0: had Steve Kroner on last night. We were talking about it, and he did some scorekeeping. And the ball ended up bouncing on the warning track into the stands. And you would think it was a ground rule double because those bases loaded, you get two RBIs. But they call it a single, and they only give them one RBI, which is kind of strange. But if you hit a home run, then you'd get all four because it would be a grand slam. Some different points. I think you could argue a lot of that. Of course, Arise never scored. He just went to third. And Rodriguez ended up winning the such and home plate. But you start thinking about the different ways scorekeepers can make an RBI and two RBIs. I still agree with so many hitters when you hit into a double play and the run scores, you don't get an RBI. I still think that's taken away from the hitter. Even though you hit into a double play, you're still getting that run in by making contact. I still think you got to look at the scorebook and the way some of these rules are and start questioning some of the judgment calls. And of course, you're gonna love this. I just can't stand a ghost runner. I just get so upset every time it goes into extra innings. And as an ex-pitcher, to see a pitcher lose a game with a runner on second base and nobody even gets a hit and he gets a loss, it's just one-sided to the offensive side of the game. And I understand you're moving the game faster and better, but I think there's a way that you can change that where maybe the 10th or 11th inning, you play normal extra innings. And then if it gets into the 12th inning, then you can put your ghost runner on there. Just my opinion. Just my opinion. I'm throwing it out there. All right, let's get back to the phone calls. 415-808-KBR. Let's go to Gary. He's in Daly City. Gary, you're on an extra inning post-game show. What do you got for me today, Gary?
1: Hey, Bill. How you doing?
0: I'm doing good. Good win. Good games today and yesterday, but at the same time, you know, too little late, you know, when you say that. And just love to see some good baseball, and that's what we've seen the last 2 days.
1: Yeah, I think the two areas, well, they should have done is the beginning, but could have, should have, would have, bullpen.
0: I mean,
1: you can look at about, that's the one thing I remember when Bochy took over. That's a great friend of mine down in San Diego. He said that he'll work it out, but they'll figure out the bullpen, and Sabian did.
0: Mm-hmm.
1: You could think about 7, 8, 9 more wins if they had a bullpen. Just a confidence for a new manager to go down there. I mean, nothing's lights out. Every guy in the bullpen, every closer has their blow-ups. We all know that in the setup guys. And even, you know, but just to go get some guys down there. I mean, nobody's going to give up anybody now because all the teams need their guys in the bullpen. Unless,
0: right.
1: But, you know, that's one area where they could have, Bochy should have, you know, somebody should have gave him a wake-up call on that.
0: Well, the other thing, too, Gary, in the beginning of the year when they came out of spring training, I was one of the only guys saying, where's the bullpen? What roles do these bullpen guys have? And nobody knew. Even when you started against the Yankees, nobody knew what inning they were coming in or roles. And I said it, and then Jeremy Affeld was talking about it also on KNBR. He goes, who's the long man? Who's the middle guy? Who's the setup guy? Who's your closer? And nobody had a definition except Ryan Walker's your closer. But when he went down, there was no backup plan. And for Buster Posey not to have a backup plan in a bullpen or even have division of the bullpen knowing where guys were, I thought that was a deficit for this team coming into the season.
1: Especially when you have Bochy upstairs. When you have, mm-hmm. you have guys like this, certain guys you can lean on that you know, well, you're the beginner, and you have these other guys like the old journeyman that you can go up to Bochy and says, you know, run, teach me a lesson what to do,
0: yep.
1: and learn from them. I want to talk about Arise real quick.
0: Sure.
1: I understand, you know, the contract. Yeah, now compare him to Adames. Arise is like your old journeyman union worker. Shows up to work mm-hmm. every day, collects his paycheck. Produces, low maintenance, does everything you want. Switch to second base, no complaints, learn how to play the position pretty well thanks to Ron Washington, and the guy you want on your team. And then he can look over at the shortstop scene where he gets paid and say, wait a second now. Why not? I mean, unless you get a deal to knock your socks off, write it out. If you lose him at the end, you get some choices. But try to work out a contract for the guy. That's a guy that's a giant. That's a guy you want on your team.
0: Well, Gary, let me throw this one to you. He is a free agent at the end of the year. Maybe they do trade him, and before you trade him, you go into the office and say, look, we got to trade you. It's a business move, but we're going to come back at you to play second base next year, and we'll give you a 3-year contract, and we want you to be first in line to understand we want you back in this position with us. It may work both ways. It could. But again, you got to make sure that he understands. He wants to be here. John Shea, of course, wrote a great article about him. And he said, no, I would take an offer here. But he understands the business side. He's 29 years old, a three-time batting champ. That's, if I'm Buster Posey and I'm moving him, I'm going to have a sit-down one-on-one and saying, look, we're moving you because of this reason. We're not going to get

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4: Yeah, thanks for the call, Paul. And that's a valid point. Harrison Bader signed a 2-year free agent contract for $10 million for 2 years. $10 million this year, 10 years, $10 million for next year. He has a foot injury, and he's getting a second opinion. And the latest news is that he could be back at the end of the year, and he could possibly be traded. He had a great time in Philadelphia. Philadelphia is looking for some right-hand hitting with power and defense, and that could be a possible minor trade if they pick up his contract. It has been disappointing because if you remember out of spring training, and I had talked about Jung-Hoo Lee going to right field, they had Harrison Bader as the starting center fielder because he was so damn good in center field. He had a gold glove, and this was a guy that was going to maintain right center field, left center, and he did. And the games that we saw him play, which was maybe about 17 games, if I'm not mistaken, he has not played much and hit home runs. You remember the grand slam he hit? There was times where he shined in a Giants uniform. But boy, oh boy, he's been a ghost. We haven't seen him, talked to him. He hasn't been. I've seen a couple pictures on X with some fans, and he definitely is in there. I mean, he's got to show up. He's got to do some rehab. But right now, they're saying he's looking at a foot doctor for a second or maybe third opinion, and we'll see where it goes. But I'm right there with you, Paul. Disappointing on the signing. Disappointing on what he did to help this team. And all we can do is see if he's going to get healthy, if he's going to play with this team, or possibly get traded. But that's pretty much all I can say, because I'm reading reports just like you are, Paul, and we'll find out where Harrison Bader moves on here in the next couple of weeks. Let's go to Fresno and talk to Todd. Todd, you're on a Saturday post-game show with Bill Lasky. How are you, Todd?
5: Doing well. Thank you for taking my call. So I've been saying this, and I'm looking at it. The Cardinals used to have a guy, I want to say his name was Kissel. They had a standard operating procedure of how they developed their players. And I think the Cardinals have only had 1 year in the last 50 years they ever came in last place. And I just kind of look at this, and I'm like thinking, great, we're going to make a trade for guys. Are we developing anybody? I mean, you can't tell me all those arms that the Giants have in the bullpen are just terrible. They're big league arms. What are they doing to develop these guys to get guys out?
4: I think the biggest thing right there, Todd, is what are they throwing? What is their arsenal feature? Is it more than one or two pitches? And you start seeing like a Keaton Wynn today. He was so good in the beginning of the year and developing as a second guy. It could be a reliever to set up the closer, or even had some closing experience. Today, he just looked lost out there. He couldn't throw a fastball. His split finger was all over the place. And then you start looking at Tristan Beck, and I know a lot of people on X were, oh, Tristan Beck, get rid of him. The guy hasn't pitched in 7 or 10 days, and you can't be sharp. The second inning, it was sharp, but it takes that flavor to get back on the mound. And these young pitchers you're talking about, I would love to see them develop a little bit more. You go down in AAA, AA, and Single A, these guys have been developing. They're moving up each step. But it's that AAA to the big leagues, Todd, and you and I are both talking the

0: Same thing. What makes a big league pitcher once you come from AAA to the big leagues? What adjustments do you think they need to make?
1: Well, one, I'm going to tell you that when I see guys hitting changeups like nobody's business, that's because they throw the changeup too hard. These guys are throwing 97 and they're throwing changeups 92. Well, that's really not a changeup. Here's the other thing. Explain to me how the Milwaukee Brewers continually, now they've got pitching, but continually are able to be at the top. The Tampa Rays have 60 wins. I couldn't name one guy on their team. We are not going to buy a team. The Giants are not in it. If they're going to buy a team, they'll lose every time because the Dodgers won. They have to go back to developing and having a philosophy. You know, it's funny. It's interesting because they drafted a guy, the 19th pick. He's actually my neighbor. His name's Mikey Bell. They hit 370, I think, for the last 10 years that I've known this kid. He was player of the year in the WCC at Gonzaga 2 years in a row. Before that, he was at Quest. He was player of the year there. Georgia offered more money than the Giants were willing to pay him. So he's going to the University of Georgia.
0: That's the NIL number, and that's where he, I just read that, where he refused the dollar amount from the Giants, and he went into the portal, and Georgia picked him up. Boy, I didn't understand the money part. That's a big, big plus right there.
1: Yeah, this kid can hit.
0: Yeah, he's a hitter.
1: This kid can hit. I played high school baseball, and Mike Aldretti was in our program, and so was Pete Incaviglia. I'm not saying this guy's going to be those two guys, but he can flat out hit. Not to mention he was a quarterback that took his team to the States. He's an athlete. And
0: I was just going to say that he sounds like a pure athlete, a second baseman too. And Gonzaga had a great program. They did really well this year. They lost in the tournament, but here's a player that refused the Giants' offer. And man, that just opens my eyes right there with that NIL money in Georgia. But went out and got him, and now he's going to be a good player with the Bulldogs.
1: Yeah, so it's just, I mean, more than anything, Bill, I just want to see these guys. They did. There was a time where they developed. When you saw Will Clark, Mike Aldretti, Richard, all these guys coming up, they were all developed. Matt Williams, they were guys that were being developed. I mean, it's.
0: Well, and the same thing, Todd, you could talk about the pitching side for Madison Bumgarner, Lincecum, Kane, Sanchez, all the guys that went every step up. I still have a picture on my phone when Madison Bumgarner and Buster Posey were walking in from the bullpen in San Jose, and they were both looked like they were 19 years old, you know, the young faces of both of them. And I watched that from them development, as you're talking about, going each level up. And that's why on my shows, I'm sure you've heard me interview minor leaguers. And I love doing that because I want to know a little bit about them and their character and how much they're into it and how much they're working at it. That's why I love doing interviews with some of the minor leaguers to find out who they really are.
1: Yeah, no, absolutely. But we're not going to be in it. This team will never be in be able to buy a team. They got a roster build. That's why I would not be big on getting rid of Arise. Because if you're going to go and get me three players, you got to prove to me that, one, you can make the right decision on the players, and then the other thing is that you can develop them, or it's just a waste of just getting rid of them.
0: I agree.
1: I build it around Arise, Schmidt, Young-Ho Lee, and Eldridge. I'd build it around.
0: And the other thing, too, Todd, being an ex-player, and you'll know this, too, is who's the next guy up that's going to fill that position, and can they fill it? Or you're just going to throw a bag of players to fill in because you're giving up a superstar player, a three-time batting champ, and he's played outstanding second base. He's worked at it. That's where he wanted to play. And I love the gentleman called, and he said he's just a hard ironclad player. He comes every day with his lunch pail, gets his work done. You never see any argument of anything from him, and he's constantly teaching in the batting cages. And I've heard this from many coaches and players. He wants to help younger players, and you don't find players like that. You don't find them. Sometimes they're a player.
1: Their best acquisition, believe it or not, was Ron Washington.
0: Oh, yeah. No doubt. Well, he's been a good friend of mine. I played a couple of years with him. I played winter ball with him. I've known Ron for many years. He's got a heart of gold, and boy, his mindset is so built in baseball and how he teaches, and he teaches it just like a professor on the field, talks very plainly, explains it to you, works with it, and you see the outcome. Everybody he works with, you can go all the way back to the A's, the Braves, they all rave about him because he's a fantastic teacher.
1: Yep. He's not teaching any trick methods either. He's just very, very basic, and you learn how to field ground balls and play defense behind him. But anyway, thank you for taking my call.
0: Yeah, Todd, thanks for the call. Let's go to Santa Clara and talk to Chris. Chris, you're on an Next Inning post-game show. How are you doing today?
2: Hey, it's a beautiful day. We went to the game yesterday, my college son and I. So it was
0: exciting game, huh? That was fun.
2: Yeah, and it was a very, very, very exciting game. In some ways, one reason I'm calling is it was almost a little bit too exciting. You know, when I think it really underscored everything that you've been saying. I was, chatting with my kiddo just as the game was going on and saying, yeah, this is the stuff Bill's been talking about. And, I'm curious how many years you think it's going to take realistically for the Giants to be, at least a top 6 or 7 pitching team out of the 15 in the National League.
0: Well, Chris, when you look at a pitching staff, it's not like 10 pitchers when I played. It's 13 pitchers, and you got a bullpen of 8. You got starting of 5. I always look at my starting pitchers. Do you have a solid 5? We don't. No, we don't. And now that McDonald might go get a TJ, now you're short 1. You're short with Birdsong. So 2 of your young pitchers that are 25 or less aren't going to pitch for over a year. So how are you going to build it? You're going to have to get an experienced starting pitcher. So you have Logan Webb. You don't have Robbie Ray anymore. Who else do you have in this rotation that you can say is a veteran guy that could feed into it? Not too many right now. There really isn't. Landon Root may fit into that. Maybe Carson Wisenhunt. So you got to first start with 5 starting pitchers. Then you got to look at this bullpen and divide it up, like I've always been saying the whole year. Who's your long man? Who's your middle guy? Who's your setup guy? And who's your closer? And who's your backup closer? That's how I would devise a pitching staff, and I would put it on a whiteboard, and you start dividing everything up on what could fit in, what do you need here, what, and I think that's the way any college coach does it, any high school mm-hmm. coach does it. Mm-hmm. You divide up the pitching staff, and what is your need? And right now, I think you have many needs for the staff.
2: And, so part of what we were chatting on the train coming back yesterday was is Tony going to be able to survive the next 2 years of not getting up to that level of having, enough pitchers? Because, I think the Giants have to make a decision. Do they really want to go ahead and take some of their best players right now and make some trades, whether it's now or at the end of the season, they're going to bring in sufficient pitchers, exactly how you just described it? Or are they going to, realize, hey, this is going to be a long, run. It maybe takes 2 years, 3 years, 4 years, 5 years. And to realize that Vitello is effectively a caretaker who is not going to be around to harvest what comes forward, because if they don't fix this by the end of the 28th season, are they realistically going to extend him for another 2 to 3 to 4 years to kind of give it a second go round?
0: Yeah, and one of the things, Chris, that I kind of scratch my head a lot is when I hear it's not Tony's fault. And I managed. I did high school. I did college. I had teams that weren't good. I had teams that I got, from the other coach. But you got to teach, and you got to learn the game. That's why I'm not all in by it's not Tony's fault. Tony's been a manager at Tennessee for many years. What he has to learn now is different parts of the big league game, and the big league game is a lot of the bullpen. How do I use the bullpen? When do I use the bullpen? Well, you got Ron Washington sitting next to you. You got Dusty Baker, Bruce Bochy, and many others that can help you, but I don't know if he's reaching out for that help. And as a pitching coach or a manager, yeah. Don't you want help to help you get over some of it?
2: I think you're right. You're on point. I think, what we were kind of figuring is just trying to plan out. It's like, do the Giants really think they're going to be competitive in 2028? So let's say even next year is kind of weird. Who knows what's going to happen? But is the goal, postseason 2028, or is the goal, next year in 27, try to get up to around 79, 83 and consider that a big improvement over this year. And then maybe in 2028, you get a couple games over 500, kind of nibble around it, but that it really may not be till 29 or 30 until you are back really competing for postseason. And
0: yeah, I don't know if do you really think, Chris, it's going to take 3 years to 4 years to 5 years to try to regroup with this team? Do you really think that?
2: There's nobody. I think you just described it. There's no pitching. I've been
0: to
2: 11 games.
0: Yep, that's where you really got to develop. There's so many things you got
2: to
0: develop.
2: Unless you're going to trade Eldridge. Now, if they're wanting to say, listen, we're going to bite the bullet. We're going to trade Eldridge and get five decent arms, three that can pitch now, two, maybe three who are top-notch, but we're going to, you know, have them right on the AAA level or right below, you know, and say, listen, we're going to go all in on that because, you know, really, what my kids and I were talking about yesterday is that Eldridge is being set up to be the next Mike Trout, that he's going to be a good, solid player on a team that isn't going anywhere. And he can't carry this by himself if you have 6-1 leads and you're constantly losing him. If the Giants didn't, I mean, if the Angels didn't suck more than the Giants yesterday, the Giants wouldn't have won that game. Mm-hmm. I mean, it was the Angels. You talk about like mistakes that Kirk Suzuki made as a manager and the things that team did. It was a mess.
0: It was.
2: And
0: it really was. You know, and I mean, you can see him as a rookie manager making these mistakes, and he's done it all year. They fried him down in L.A., and some of the articles I've read and some of the post-game shows that he talks about. It is so difficult, Chris, when you're putting players and managers in that same clubhouse where you don't know each other. And I think that's one of the biggest things that Tony's trying to develop in that clubhouse, not just a friendship, but to believe in him. And to believe in him, you got to have wins. To believe in him, you got to show him that I'm behind you. And even though you had a bad game, you might be disciplined from it. And I think that shows me more confidence. And that's what I haven't seen.
2: You also don't throw a cookie down the plate when you're mm-hmm. up by two. you know, it's one thing you give up a single, but the other's like, hey, by the way, let's pretend we're in Little League. I'm going to throw it by you. Well, okay, well, suddenly it's a tie game. You know, I mean, it's interesting. It was fun. I mean, the Giants came back. You know, the Angels, you know,
0: right.
2: in the top of the 10th. And, you know,
0: you're
2: but,
0: right.
2: okay.
0: And how much did the bullpen do that in this last road trip?
2: It's like, what are they going to do? I just mm-hmm. don't see they have the talent to trade to get the pitching staff they need to compete at a National League level. Unless they really go and get it, right? And
0: yeah.
2: who are they going to trade? I mean, Arias? I mean, oh, yeah, what are they going to get? Give me a break. They're going to get somebody's a few little throwaways that are going to help a little, but is that going to solve the problem?
0: No, it's not. And that's what I keep saying. That's why I threw it out there. What are you looking to get? Because you're not going to get a ready-built big leaguer. You might get a fourth outfielder. You might get a fourth infielder. You might get a backup catcher. You don't think a first or second place team is going to give you their best players. Absolutely not. They're trying to grab one of your best players and give you a few prospects. And I always say, well, if they're prospects, how come they haven't been in your big league team yet? I want to know if somebody has given you a chance. If I'm the Yankees, why haven't you given those two pitchers you want to give me? You need pitching. How come they haven't even got an inning in the big leagues? There's ways that you can go around and find out how good they are, and it's not all analytics and it's not all stats. That's what I'm real interested in to find out what's going to happen here in the next 8 days, Chris. And we're going to see possibly the direction of what this team's going to do moving forward. But you got some valid points today, Chris, and thanks for your time for calling. Let's go to San Francisco and talk to Charlene. Charlene, thanks for holding on. I appreciate your call today.
3: Hi, Bill. It's an honor to talk to you.
0: It's a pleasure to talk to you. And I thank you for holding on to talk to me. I appreciate that.
3: Oh, sure. My blood pressure is up the whole time because I've never called before. But I'm just really very passionate about Luis Arraez. I watch the Giants or listen to them on the radio every single game. And, you know, I noticed when Luis Arraez came on and he was so consistent and so steady. I just, you know, and maybe it's my imagination, but it seemed like the team just suddenly started getting better. And, you know, and it's proven. I mean, he's an all-star player. He was his story of learning second base and becoming the second base, you know, backup all-star, which is pretty amazing. Mm-hmm. But he's leading, you know, he's like number two or number three in batting average in all of baseball. And he's got second or third in hits. Mm-hmm. You know, I hate to say this, but I just can't imagine. And he seems like such a leader. All the comments that I hear you guys say, mm-hmm. and because I'm always listening to your ideas, you know, he's such a leader, you know, and like the Gary was saying earlier, I agree with him completely. He's such a steady guy, you know, and he's so positive, and he's there to help people. And I just can't see a solid great baseball team, like, you know, the team down in L.A., getting rid of a player like this, you know? Mm-hmm. And my question to you was going to be, you know, what scenarios do we have with Buster possibly keeping him? But you described that to Gary by saying that, you know, he could take him aside and tell him, you know, we're gonna offer you a contract later on. So I just wanted to hear more about what the possibilities of them keeping him are.
0: I one big thought I had, Charlene, and I was thinking about this the other day, and you know, if you happen to trade Willy Adames or Matt Chapman, and they both have no trade clauses, that's two big contracts or one big contract that you could overload and keep Luis Arraez. I'm right there with you. What he's done this year as a staple player, a foundational player, and I've said it many times, I've been in that ballpark, and I can get to go down and see where he's, you know, hitting in the cages and what he does and how he talks to people, and he's always polite to people. He's the type of guy you want on your team. He's not a troublemaker. You know, he's not a guy that's going to blame everybody else. He's the guy that wants to get better. You know, looking at the numbers you talked about, 127 hits already this year. He had his 39th multi-hit game. That tells you everything right there, doesn't it, Charlene? We don't have a player like that. There's nobody that's capable of doing what he's done in the time he's been here with the Giants. I haven't seen a player like this for years, and I'm right there with you, as well as a lot of Giants fans. And you start looking at two sides of the coin. One's the business side, and one is the emotional side of fans loving Luis Arraez and him wanting to play here and stay here. And it's really going to be a division on what Buster Posey wants. Buster Posey brought him in, and he had other opportunities with other teams, but he wanted to play second base. And Buster said, "You're my second baseman. Come here." He gave him a $12 million contract, and I really believe $12 million for him, he could easily be making $15 to $20 million on just what he proposes, what he does on the field, and how much you watch him, how much I watch him, how much I analyze him. He's a professional hitter and a professional player. So what do we do? What does Buster do? What does he look into the mirror and say, okay, what do the fans want? They want him. They want him to stay here. And I think that's what he has to look at, too, is his fan base. The fan base loves players here. The fan base comes out and sells this ballpark out. They love the Giants. They root for the Giants. But they also need players to fall in love with. And they didn't have that star power years ago. And I think this player right here, Luis Arraez, depicts that player that everybody wants to be here.
3: Right. And I just think that, unlike a lot of people, I feel that the lineup that we have right now is really pretty darn good. Mm-hmm. I think once we get the pitching in there, I think these guys are really doing well. You know, I'm not, no offense to Mr. Adames, but I'm not crazy about him, but it's not easy to get a good shortstop. So right. I don't think we should get rid of him. But we do have Schmidt playing mm-hmm. third. And, you know, nothing against Chapman, but he just, you know, I would love to see, you know, Schmidt take over third, to tell you the truth.
0: That's another thing that fans want to see, too. And to see a 27-year-old compared to a 33-year-old, you can see the difference in age, and you see the spark of Schmidt. What can you say about Casey Schmidt? 21 home runs, 55 RBIs, one of his best years he's having. He's under control for the Giants. That's one player I keep reading the teams want. I would want him, too, if I was on another team. But don't give up on him. Even though you don't have a position for him, he's doing exactly what you wanted from the development side for Casey Schmidt. And I'm sure you saw this too. The first couple of years, he wasn't like he is now, but we've watched him develop into a big league hitter, and that's what we want to see out of young players.
3: Yeah, he's inspiring, really, absolutely. And, you know, I just, I hope that Buster is able to make the right choice. And like you said, Arraez has showed an interest in staying with the Giants. And I think it's going to be a little punch in the gut.
0: I agree.
3: If they get rid of him for the team, to tell you the truth.
0: Well, next weekend we'll have a lot of things moving. In 8 days from today, August 3rd is the trade deadline, and it always goes down to that final day. But there's a lot of pieces that Buster's going to be moving, and we know a few of them, and I'm right there with you. I hope Luis Arraez stays as a Giant, and I'd love to see him get a nice 2 or 3 year contract so we can watch this miracle man be a professional hitter right in front of our eyes and take this team to a better spot. But on the business side, I hate to say it, Charlene, that's the business side of it, where you move somebody where you can get 2 or 3 good prospects and you don't lose out of them. But at the same time, I think we both agree we'd love to have him here.
3: Yeah. Well, thanks so much, Bill.
0: Charlene, call in more. You're a great little baseball fan. I love talking baseball with you, but thank you so much for calling in today. All right, we're going to take a quick break and bring on a good friend, Michael Monreal, because a nice job on X. He does a lot of things for the minor leagues. He's in San Jose watching the big plays of a couple nice young players that just got moved up from a rookie league to A-ball. And we're going to find out a little bit more about Michael. So we're going to bring him on next and talk more Giants baseball right here on the Extra Inning Postgame Show.
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0: Back on KNBR with Bill Lasky. Giants win today 9-2. 9 runs, 11 hits for the Giants. 2 runs, 9 hits, and an error for the Angels. One more game tomorrow where the Giants could get their first sweep of a series. First pitch right here, 105. Carson Wisenhunt back from AAA, 2-0 with a 3.38 earned run average. Going against Jose Soriano, 8-6 with a 3.43 earned run average. Then the Milwaukee Brewers come in for a 3-game series before the Giants head to San Diego next weekend. My guest I've been following on X does a fantastic job covering the Giants from the minor leagues as well as to the big leagues. Let's bring in Michael Monreal. Michael, how are you today?
7: Hey, Bill. How you doing? Thanks for having me on.
0: Oh, appreciate you jumping on. And I got to ask you, are you in San Jose watching the Giants right now?
7: Yeah, I am. I saw Josmar Gonzalez get his first hit at low A, so that was pretty exciting. And Luis Hernandez made a good play himself. But, yeah, in San Jose right now.
0: Pretty exciting time there. It's probably a packed house as a couple of the prospects have moved up from Arizona to San Jose. What have you seen out of the crowd, and are they excited about these two youngsters?
7: Oh, yeah, absolutely. They clinged on to Josmar and Luis pretty quickly, knowing that they're the number one and number two prospects in the organization by consensus, I believe. So a pretty exciting time to go out to San Jose Giants game right now.
0: Michael Monreal is joining me. Of course, you can read his work. He's an MLB writer for Just BB Media, and you can follow him on X. That's a great job, at by BYM Monreal, M-O-N-R-E-A-L. Michael, how did you fall in love with the Giants, and how did you fall in and covering them?
7: Yeah, so, I grew up a Giants fan. I was raised a diehard Giants fan, even though I'm from the Central Valley, and my dad was a big Giants fan, so that's how I got into loving the team. And then, you know, I played college baseball, ended up getting hurt, so I turned to covering baseball and have completely fallen in love with it since and found a newfound love for covering prospects. It's been a lot of fun this year.
0: And you've done a great job, Michael. I followed you through the draft, and right now the draft looks really solid for the Giants. A couple players have not signed. What are you excited about that you've seen that have signed?
7: Yeah, so it seems like right now they're only waiting on two more guys' decisions, Dalton Wentz and J.P. Robertson. But the guys that have signed, they did extremely well at the top of the draft, it seems like. Obviously, Jackson Flora with that fourth overall pick, just a perfect fit. Grew up a Giants fan, going to Giants games in the dynasty years. He fits their timeline. I'd say, you know, give him a year or two to develop. He should be up relatively quick, and the stuff is near big league ready already. I mean, you look at Carson Bolleman, the guy who recently signed yesterday. I didn't have to pay too much for him in terms of going a ton over slot, which was pretty exciting. Saved them some money to possibly sign Dalton Wentz out of Wake Forest. But he's a guy who a lot of people had as the second best arm overall in the draft heading into this year's draft. So pretty exciting to potentially get, you know, the number one and number two arms going into the draft in those two guys. And you look at the storyline with Peyton Bonds. He's a guy with a lot of upside. There are a few exciting picks later in the draft as well.
0: The other thing, too, Michael, is this the time where they do sign free agents where I know they have a little money left over, but a lot of guys are maybe seniors in college that really didn't get drafted, maybe invite them to spring training. I know back in the day we always had guys sign like that as a free agent where there's no down deposit, there's no signing bonus. Do you think that's going to happen here in the next couple of weeks?
7: Yeah, I think as of right now, they currently have three guys who have already signed as undrafted free agents. I believe a pitcher out of Stanford, I believe a shortstop out of Stony Brook. There's been a few of those, and I'm sure over the next few weeks we'll see a few more of those. Obviously, one of the Giants' top hitting prospects, Parks Harbor, was an undrafted free agent with the Yankees before he came over in that Camilo Duvall deal last year. So we could see a few more of those over the next few weeks.
0: When you start looking at the development in the minor leagues, of course, Randy Wynn, Kyle Haynes have done a great job in the movement of it, player development. I always remember what Randy Wynn said, wins are great, but player development is what we're looking for. You've seen a lot of players be moved. How much do you like that, and how do you believe the Giants are building their minor leagues?
7: Yeah, I thought they've done a really good job over the last, you know, year or two. It's been the best the system has looked, and I'd argue over a decade, maybe since the Buster Posey's, the Madison Bumgarners, when those guys came up, you know, 15 years ago. But it's been really fun to watch. A few of the top prospects in the system got moved up after the All-Star break. You look at guys like Dakota Jordan and Parks Harbor who have been promoted. I think the Giants have especially done a really good job with Dakota Jordan and Bo Davidson. Those are guys who had, you know, real hit concerns coming out of college. It looked like there was a lot of swing and miss in their profiles. But the Giants have really turned them around, and they look like they could be, you know, a potential real future piece for the Giants in the next few years.
0: When you look at the overall picture of the draft, getting back to the draft, it seemed like the Giants wanted to overload on pitching. We know that. Pitching. It seems like every organization wants it. Were you surprised at this when they started picking a lot of pitchers by each slot and each pick, or were you thinking they were going to load up on other players?
7: I think they kind of took the route a lot of us expected them to, at least I expected them to. You know, it was pretty clear that this farm system severely lacked pitching with, you know, high upside. Obviously, you have some guys like Carson Wisenhunt and Trevor McDonald, but are those guys ever going to lead your staff like a Logan Webb or some of the aces we see in Major League Baseball? Probably not. So it was pretty exciting to see them load up on a few guys that could potentially become, you know, ones or twos in rotations. And you don't draft for needs in Major League Baseball. Of course, you take the best player available. But I think they did a good job kind of combining those two tactics in this year's draft.
0: When you look at the minor leagues, Michael, I think they're rated 10th, if I'm not mistaken, and that's pretty good from where they were a couple years ago. What makes them better, and how do they progress to be in the top five? What do they have to do to make that jump?
7: Yeah, so, I mean, number one is just seeing the guys that have, you know, brought them in towards the top 10 of systems continue doing what they've been doing. You know, guys like Josh Gonzalez, Luis Hernandez at the top of the system. Johnny Lovell's a guy who's had a very strong year with, you know, low A and high A. And then seeing some of these guys that just got drafted, you know, make their professional debuts at the end of this year or the start of next year. I think guys like Jackson Flora, Carson Bolamon, Caden Waechter, maybe a Peyton Bonds, and even a Dalton Wentz, who they're waiting to sign, who was drafted in the 16th round. Some of those guys, if they can get a strong start to their professional career, that'd be something that could absolutely move them towards what I think could potentially be a top five system in baseball at the year's end.
0: That voice you hear on the X Ernie Post Game Show, Michael Monreal, does a great job on X. You got to follow him @BYM Monreal. And he does a lot of things that you want to read about in covering minor leagues as well as the big leagues. Do you follow fall ball? Do you do that in Arizona in September, October when that opens up?
7: You talking about the Arizona Fall League?
0: Yes, sir.
7: Yes, yeah, I try to most of the time. You know, there's a few guys in the Giants system who were there over the past few years, and there's some exciting names that find their way out there.
0: Yeah, it's pretty good baseball. Of course, it's a mixture of players. It's not the same teams. But I always thought, back in my day, we used to have fall ball where you brought in the top 30, 40 players in the organization. You ended up playing a lot of inner squads, and you played with a lot of other teams. But it gave you one-on-one instruction. And I think that's the other thing I like about that fall league. You have other coaches kind of helping you out in different parts of your game to improve it. Have you seen much of that? Have you been watching it?
7: Yeah, it seems like we sometimes see guys who, you know, have dealt with injury or just not had the greatest years go to the fall league, and, you know, they perform fine in the fall league. But then when the next season starts, whatever level they're at, it seems like they really flip a switch. And I do think part of that could be because they're hearing outside voices that they may not have heard, you know, obviously within the organization. And it just seems like a chance for them to kind of tweak some things and find their footing without the pressure of, you know, the real season.
0: Michael, let's jump to the big leagues. And, of course, 8 days from now, August 3rd, is the trade deadline. A lot of names in rumors, a lot of transactions that people are thinking about. What's your first big transaction? Who are you going to move first? And what are you looking to gain back?
7: Yeah, so the two obvious guys that are going to be dealt, I'd give them, you know, about a 98% chance of getting traded, are Robbie Ray and Luis Rise. And I know, you know, a lot of fans love Luis Rise. I have very much enjoyed watching him with the San Francisco Giants. It just seems like the right player, wrong time with him, unfortunately. Mm-hmm. I don't see the Giants, you know, extending him simply because of the fact that they have three long-term big money contracts within the infield already, and I don't see them going into another one. It's just unfortunate. And then Robbie Ray has really upped his trade value over the last few weeks. Has been stellar for the Giants, and some of the underlying numbers may not look great, but I think any team is going to be excited to bring him into the rotation down the stretch. And then it'll just be what Buster Posey decides to do outside of that. You know, I've heard a lot of people talk about Casey Schmidt, Elliot Ramos having a lot of value. I'm on the side that the only two untouchables on this team currently are Casey Schmidt and Bryce Eldridge. I think those are two guys you build around. But outside of that, I'm just really interested to see what you know, moves Buster Posey decides to make, because there are a lot of different avenues he could go.
0: Now, of course, a couple questions came my way today. What would you do with pitching? And, of course, with McDonald, with a ligament tear, and you also have Birdsong, you got to develop some starting pitchers. And Carson Wisenhunt now is going to be pitching at the big leagues the rest of the year, which I'm really happy about. I think he's done his time in minor leagues, and he's progressed very well on the slider mix. The changeup's real filthy. The fastball's still not as high as we want it to be. But do you see Carson Wisenhunt being in his rotation next year?
7: Right now I do. Now, you know, what happens in the offseason, free agent signs, obviously that changes things. But I think you go through the next 2 months of the season, see what Carson Wisenhunt has to bring to the table. And even if there's, you know, there's going to be ups and downs, obviously. It's his first real stint in Major League Baseball. But if he shows you enough where you think he could be, you know, a serviceable four or five in a rotation, then you let him start the year in the rotation next year and see what he can do then. But, yeah, I do think there's a lot of upside in Wisenhunt. I think there's still not an overpowering fastball in his arsenal, of course, but the velocity has been a little bit better this season, and he's been able to sustain it over the course of his starts better. So I do think that has, you know, heightened his value for the Giants.
0: Michael, you talked about Elliot Ramos. There is a lot of structure in the outfield. There's a lot of good minor league outfielders. You talked about Jack Bo Davidson, and you got to look at Barracuda, who's really made a name for him in the time that he's been up here. Is that a serviceable name that Elliot Ramos could be moved? Do you think they would miss him? He's still under team control for a few years. He's only 26 years old. What do you think?
7: Yeah, I do think they can move Elliot Ramos and not necessarily feel it because of those names you mentioned. Victor Barracuda, it's been a small sample, but he showed some really exciting signs, and just the tools he has in his tool case are really exciting. And yeah, you look at, you know, Bo Davidson, that could be up, you know, maybe at the end of this year, but definitely at the end, the beginning of next year. And you look at some of those names, Parks Harbor as well, even a Scott Bandura has been performing well in AAA. So there's a few names where I think they could give you similar production that Elliot Ramos has been giving you. And he's not a free agent until 2030, so I'm sure there are a handful of teams that would be willing to sign up for a guy who has shown the ability to hit. The defense has been poor, but shown the ability to hit at an above average level, and he could get you a decent return simply because of the fact that he has so many years of control.
0: Well, Michael, you're just under 60 games, you know, the rest of the season. What would you like to see out of this Giants team moving forward at the big league level?
7: I think it's clear that they just need to play a cleaner brand of baseball. There's just too many mistakes. Maybe I know it's hard to have, you know, full effort every game when you're this far under 500 and you're not playing for everything. But just see, you know, Tony Vitello was supposed to be a guy that came in, brought a new energy into the clubhouse, a cleaner brand of baseball. And I just don't think we've necessarily seen that through the first few months of the season. So I think just cleaning up some of those small mistakes and just a much tighter game of baseball would be fun to see.
0: Well, Michael, it's a pleasure to have you on. We'll have to bring you on with a little bit more as the second half goes on. Enjoy the San Jose Giants game. And once again, thank you for your time today.
7: Yeah, absolutely, Bill. Thanks for having me on. Look forward to our next conversation.
0: Excellent. That was Michael Monreal. You can follow him on X at BYM Monreal, M-O-N-R-E-A-L. And you have to take a listen to what he does. He does a great job in the prospects. He does a great job in following the Giants. And he gives a great attitude. He's got a good interview system. And when you look at one of the things he does at Just BB Media. Michael Monreal, thank you again. All right, coming up next, I sat down with a good friend of mine, played in the big leagues for 19 years. And, you know, you start thinking about John Candelaria, the Candy Man, pitched with the Pirates, the Angels, the Mets, the Yankees. So many teams. Four times he's pitched over 200 innings. Finished his career with 177 wins and 122 losses. A National League All-Star, a World Series champion. And on August 9th, 1976, he threw a no-hitter against the L.A. Dodgers. I sat down with John Candelaria, and that's coming up next right here on the Extra Inning Postgame Show on
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0: Welcome back to the Extra Inning Postgame Show with Bill Lasky. I'm honored and really happy to bring my guest in. 19 years he pitched in Major League Baseball, a National League All-Star, a World Series champion with the Pittsburgh Pirates, and he also threw a no-hitter in 1976. Let's bring in John Candelaria. John, how are you, my friend?
22: I'm doing well, Bill. How are you doing today?
0: I'm doing. Thanks so much, John. I've talked to a few of your teammates, and nobody knows where you got the nickname Candyman, so you got to tell me where that came from.
22: I guess it started with my father, so we're Puerto Rican, so you would actually say my last name in Spanish is Candelaria. They got candy from that.
0: That's a great one, because I asked Madlock the other day, he goes, I don't know how I got his name. I don't know. We just called him Candyman. So it was pretty funny calling and talking to a couple of your teammates. Well, you grew up in Brooklyn, New York, way back when, of course, but you ended up going to Yankee games. And one of the things I wrote, you know, read about you is you used to try to go into bleachers and doubleheaders and you paid 75 cents. Boy, that was a while ago. What was about the Yankee games that intrigued you?
22: I was a Mickey Mantle fan. And 75 cents, you'd get two games when they had back doubleheaders back in the day. So, you know, mom make a sandwich and go with a couple of guys. We'd jump on a train and go from Brooklyn all the way up to way up there in the Bronx, watch two games.
0: Well, John, you know, one of the things you'd love to do was play basketball. You were really good at it in high school, and you were kind of 50-50, baseball to basketball, but you really wanted to play more basketball. Was that something you loved the game of?
22: I've always enjoyed the game of basketball. I think I would have been good in college. I don't know about the NBA, but I always thought I was better in baseball. So looking back, Bill, I made the right choice.
0: Well, in high school, you ended up playing for a Puerto Rican basketball team, and the Pirates wanted to sign you. And Roberto Clemente, they brought Roberto in to say, hey, kid, come on, let's sign with the Pirates. You know, how influential was he when he walked in to talk to you?
22: Oh, my mom and dad were there, right? And this man walked in, all being Puerto Rican, the mother and father, their eyes lit up. And they thought Jesus had come into the room, okay? My mother was like, oh, my God, yeah. So, yeah, it was a wonderful thing. And it's his first time and the only time I met that gentleman. And that's the kind of humanitarian he was. He didn't know us from Adam or Eve or whoever, and he helped us out. That's just the kind of person he was.
0: Well, I love the phrase where your parents were talking to him in Spanish, and the pirate scout was trying to sign you for a different number, and he said, no, do this, do that, and the next thing you know, you signed for a higher incentive bonus, and that had to make you proud of Roberto talking to your parents. And again, behind the scenes in Spanish, you make the deal.
22: Actually, Bill, it was the general manager. We're in Joe Brown's office, a man I loved when I got to know him, but just wonderful man. He was a GM at the time. And Roberto was talking English at first to all of us, and then he said to the general manager, do you mind if I speak to our countrymen in Spanish? And Mr. Brown said, no. And that's when Roberto said, they'll give your son 40 grand. Don't nice. Take this offer.
0: So and
22: it was kind of cool.
0: It worked. Yeah. And you ended up getting drafted in the second round with the Pirates. You sign with them. And you're a young kid. You're coming out of high school, going through the minor leagues. Was there an adjustment? Was there fear? Did you think you could, you know, do this right out of high school?
22: I wasn't sure because I got invited the couple of months later to Major League camp. And just to see Stargell and Oliver and all these guys, Richie Ziss, Bob Robbins, I mean, they're hitting balls in Bradenton on top of the roof and things, and I'm going, oh, yeah, wonderful. I got to pitch to people like this. But I didn't doubt my ability. Let's find out where this can go, just like anyone else.
0: And it did really well. In June of 1975, you come up after really throwing well in AAA, 7-1, and you come up to the big leagues, and now you look in that clubhouse, and you're seeing all these future Hall of Famers, and they're looking at a young kid at 21 years old going, okay, you're going to come up here and pitch in the big leagues. There's always a nervous part of it, anxiety. There's always that type of thought in your head. But you're still young. You didn't really know much about the big leagues. What did you think about coming in that clubhouse?
22: I really didn't think much. I just thought, you know, I pitched well. Let's try and help the team out, and let's try and stay here and, you know, don't do bad and be sent back down.
0: Yeah, well, you did very well. You're 1975, 8-6 with a 2.7 earned run average through 120 innings. Everything went well, even through a shutout. Some of the things you had to learn about the game your first year, some about the hitters you had to face. What was it, some of the things the catchers tried to make you understand?
22: Well, I had Sangin at the time, and our lockers were more or less next to each other, and he'd always talk to me and help me out, and Sangin did a tremendous job with that, and I'm grateful to Manuel for that.
0: John Candelaria joining me on the Extra Inning Postgame Show. Of course, we nicknamed the Candy Man. I loved it back in the day. You ended up throwing in the NLCS that year against the Reds. You pitched a great game, going 8 innings, 14 strikeouts. The Big Red Machine, boy, they had a lot of good hitters. You got in the zone. What were some of the pitches you were throwing that day?
22: Well, just basic fast, but made a mistake to walk the guy, and Rose hurt me with a home run. But that walk was the damage that was done. Kicked myself over that one. We actually lost that game in extra innings, but they were great. I mean, the whole infield was Hall of Fame, except right. Concepcion, and he was a 9-time All-Star, okay?
0: Yeah.
22: So, yeah, never mind George Foster out there lurking in left field.
0: Yeah, the Big Red Machine came at you, and boy, you punched out 14 in 8 innings, so you were dialed in. Of course, being tall, you and I are both tall pitchers, but you were taller. You were 6'7", and Pete Rose says he's got arms and legs coming all at you. But you snuck a good fastball in there in the low 90s, mid-90s. You had a sharp breaking ball. Right-handers had a hard time hitting off you, John. What were some of the thoughts you had going against right-handers?
22: I didn't treat them any different than anyone else. They said I had a good fastball back in the day. I guess we all did when we were young. But,
0: yeah,
22: just keep the ball out of the middle of the plate. That's you find out quickly how good these guys are, and it doesn't matter who's hitting where in the lineup. Everyone's got a bat in the hand, and they can hurt you. Make your pitches and trust your fielders. It's a big leagues. They'll make the plays.
0: Yeah. Well, you know, when you look at your career, four times you threw over 200 innings and a couple times in the 230s. Extension, going deeper in the game, thinking about that. We never thought of pitch count back then. You always wanted to complete a game. That was our mindset as starters. Every time you went out there, that was your thought, correct? And what was your way of getting through it?
22: That was my thought. Take the game inning by inning and go as far as and deep as I could to help the team. And, yeah, Sandy Koufax said it best. I thought a quality start is when I shook the catcher's hand after the game.
0: I like that one.
22: Yeah. He's a wonderful man, too. I enjoyed Mr. Koufax.
0: Well, in 1976, at 22 years old, you go 16-7, 220 innings, as we talk about. But something happened in that year. And it all happened on August 9th, 1976. And you did it at Three River Stadium. You faced the Dodgers. And a lineup that was pretty solid. Lopes, Sizemore, Russell, Garvey, Say, Baker. You know, it was one after another. But that day was something special. And what was really cool about that day, I looked at

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3: Into that clubhouse, what was that anxiety and what was the excitement about it? Because you're back at Yankee Stadium.
4: And yeah, well, I grew up there in Brooklyn and had a bunch of friends there. But the best thing I remember, and I never got the picture. I wound up asking Mr. DiMaggio and Mr. Mantle, and I stood between them. Some photographer took a picture, and I told them, please give me your name and VIN number so I can get this picture. And I never got it, and then wow. I wish it. Yeah, Mantle and DiMaggio. Man, it would have been cool to have that. But someone has it, and I wish I did.
3: Well, the thing about it, John, you remember that when you were a kid, going out to the bleachers. Those are the guys you watched. Those are the guys that made you love baseball. Was there a certain pitcher that you idolized coming up?
4: Oh, Seaver.
3: Was it?
4: Yeah, without a doubt. Mm-hmm. Yeah, he was the man in our neighborhood. And I enjoyed, you know, we hooked up with each other a bunch of times. And, you know, I was glad I could keep close with him. What a wonderful pitcher.
3: Well, John, in 19 years, fantastic career. And as I said, we're both tall pitchers. You only committed 11 errors on the mound. A fantastic career in defense. And really, your rookie year in 1975, you committed 4 in that year. So when you're thinking all the rest of the years, you were pretty good with the glove as well as making those throws. Something you worked on your whole career?
4: 11 errors. I don't remember making that many. I remember throwing a couple in the right field after a couple of bunts trying to get someone at first, but I don't remember that many.
3: Yeah.
4: But we will work on PFP and spring training. And I mean, if you can, you help yourself. I mean, that's part of the game. I got a glove on. That's what I'm there for.
3: Well, but John, being left-handed, and as I said, how tall you were, you came off the mound to the right side. So a lot of times covering first base, you had to make that 360 and hustle over to first base. But again, being tall, you were pretty quick on the mound. Was that something also that you were always thought of and something you were worried about at times?
4: Well, Bill, there was a couple of times that, as you said, I'd fall to the right side and someone beat me to first and Chuck Tanner wasn't not thrilled about it and let me know that the next time I don't get over there, he's going to find my posterior. Okay. So my next start, I've got pitching against St. Louis and I got Vince Coleman, Willie McGee, Ozzie Smith. And they had a kid, David Green, who played center field, and he might've been faster than all of them. And he hit one to the right side. And I'm falling down, actually, to my left side. And I'm like, oh, crap. And I'm flying as fast as I can over there to first base. And David's running up my back, right? And I turn around. He was out. And I turn around, and half the team in the dugout is laughing. Except Chuck.
3: Okay? Yeah, of course.
4: So it's a third out, and I go down there. And he just looks at me and goes, now that I know that you can get over to first base, next time you're not there, I'm going to double that fine.
3: Well, let's talk a little bit about Chuck Tanner, but I want to go to Ray Miller, your pitching coach, a fabulous pitching coach for many years with the Pirates. Well, what did he do to enhance your career?
4: I only had Ray in my last year in 93, okay? Mm-hmm. So I wasn't there that long, but Ray was, you know, I had heard so much about Ray, and

0: He was a good pitching coach. I didn't get that, as I said, I didn't get that much time with Ray, but his reputation preceded him.
1: Well, the whole team, and when you look at 1979 when the Pirates won the World Series, Chuck Tanner was the guy. He was the communicator. He was the leader. Everybody enjoyed playing for him. What was it about that with Chuck that everybody just glorified him and wanted to bust their tail for him?
0: Well, that's why everybody, you know, he was a, as they say, he was a player's manager. You screw up, you know, he'd pat you on the back, and sometimes he'd get you in the office, and he'd leave it alone for a grudge.
1: Mm-hmm.
0: He was just good that way, and as he'd keep one eye open on, he knew what was going on, and sometimes we had guys in the clubhouse, we policed each other as well, and Chuck just let it go, and that's why everyone, more or less, would go through a wall for Chuck. And he was a good manager on top of it. He knew the game. He made the right move.
1: Well, as we finish up with John Candelaria, something you said. You said, life is to enjoy. It's a mystery to be lived, but not a problem to be solved. I'd love to hear your thoughts on that.
0: Who knows? From day to day, I mean, tomorrow's not promised to anyone, so enjoy it while you can.
1: And that's that was the way pretty, we, yeah, that's pretty much how life is, John. And
0: yeah,
1: boy,
0: yeah.
1: You know, you
0: don't
1: look
0: take it for granted.
1: Yeah, you look back at your career, 19 years. You know, what was one of the best memories you can tell me?
0: Playing with the Pirates back in the day, from 75 to about 80. It was just a joy. You know, there was about 3 or 4 years. I was the youngest guy on team for a while.
1: And
0: the veterans, you know, they took good care of me. I'm grateful to all of them for helping me understand and love the game.
1: Well, John, it was great catching up with you. Great career. You and I had many battles at Candlestick and Three River Stadium. But, man, it was great watching you pitch back in the day. And I just want to thank you for your time today.
0: You're quite welcome, and you be well, and may the wind be at your back.
1: That was John Candelaria on the Extra Inning Postgame Show. More coming up right here on Kane.
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1: 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I want to thank my guest today, Michael Monreal. 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Did a great job in talking about the prospects coming up for the San Francisco Giants. I want to thank my producer today, Kyle Haar. 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Wally Joyner joins me for a great conversation. 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
38: And then took half the money of what he's worth. Imagine $4 million compared to what Antembu or the alien got. I mean, God bless him. What he did is right. And the United Way he built when he started is timeless. He's a great guy. I love it. It's sickening as a fan in Boston, but nervous excitement, right?
1: Yeah. Hey, Paul, great call, man. Appreciate you. Yeah, we were talking a lot about LeBron to open the show, but he will again. And the reason that he decided to give a call was that, you know, I don't have a problem with LeBron ring chasing. I don't have a problem with LeBron at this stage in his career trying to make it easy on his old body, the easiest that he can.
0: going to a loaded team. He just helped make that team one of the favorites to win the NBA title. They have the third best odds. You know, it's San Antonio, OKC, and then it's the Knicks and Philadelphia 76ers at plus 900 to win the whole thing. So I don't have a problem with it. We'll get more into LeBron coming up a little bit later on in the show. 310-840-4910. Steve is in Knoxville. Steve, thanks for calling, man. You're on Westwood One Sports.
2: Hey, Mike, this is an honor to be on your show. My first time to get through. Just wanted, I'm 74 years old, or will be next week, and I got into fantasy sports back in the 80s. I'm a sports writer, and I work for the Knoxville Journal. That paper is no longer in existence, but I've been playing fantasy sports, I guess, since then, in the early 80s. And one thing that was kind of neat, being a sports writer back then, when it first started, fantasy leagues, we had to get the scores from out of the paper, out of the newspaper. Fortunately, I was working in the sports department, so we took turns on tallying the scores and keeping up with everybody. It's not like it is now. And then also, I've been playing fantasy baseball, and then I got into fantasy football in the 2006. So I've been with them doing that for about 26 years. And I find that I know some of your callers mentioned it. They get into a lot of multiple teams. I feel very comfortable. I really enjoy just having one team. I feel more like the coach. In fact, if you have time to listen to this, in my baseball league, it's going on right now. The name of my team is Knoxville Fire. I even gave myself a name, Red Hot. I spell Red Hot, REDDHOTT. And then in our football league, I'm Stormy Weathers, because the name of my team is the Knoxville Storm.
0: Okay.
2: You bring up
0: something that I think is a generational thing, Steve. And thank you for calling, man. Appreciate you. You know, I've been playing fantasy football, and it's the only fantasy game that I do play. Like, to me, I don't know if I have time to set a lineup for every week of the baseball season. But I know some people love fantasy baseball or fantasy basketball, whatever your fantasy football is seemingly the one. It's the one that has the most juice in this country. And it's the one that's the most popular. But when we were playing back in the day, back in the 90s, and I'm 45, so I've been playing fantasy since the 90s. He's exactly right. Like the previous caller, Josh, who is down in Miami, he's saying that his wife doesn't like the beep or the tone that comes up every time there's a score update on his fantasy football roster. Back in the day, like, you would watch the game. So I've been playing fantasy since the 90s. He's exactly right. Like the previous caller, Josh, who is down in Miami, he's saying that his wife doesn't like the beep or the tone that comes up every time there's a score update on his fantasy football roster. Back in the day, like, you would watch the game, because we didn't have Sunday ticket. You would watch the game, the one game you got, the early game, the second game, and then the Sunday night game. And you would see the stats, but you wouldn't figure out if you won your fantasy game until the following day when the newspaper came out and there was a page of box scores. Will, you're young enough where you probably don't even have any idea what life is like before instant score updates on your phone. But we would wait until Monday to look back at all the Sunday games, and you would fill out all the sheets by paper. Doesn't that seem just archaic?
3: Oh, boy. Yeah, that sounds like so much fun.
0: It was.
3: Man, I missed out, man.
0: It was fun. It was a lot of fun. It made Mondays fun, all right? You didn't, and trust me, it's a lot easier now, and I don't know if I could be in four leagues back in the day, but I can be in four leagues now because the phone does everything. You know, your phone updates whether or not your running back scores or whatever, and you don't have to do any of the work. But back in the day, we used to have sheets printed out. You would write in your roster. We didn't do email very much in the 90s, at least, you know, in the early 90s. We didn't do email. Wasn't a thing. So you'd fill out your roster, or maybe you called it in to your commissioner or whatever.

0: faithful. Since 2005, game days have been heard on these airwaves with moments like this.
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0: And this.
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2: Headline, how's my bet doing? Like, I got on my phone. I couldn't even, 30 seconds of downtime. I couldn't just sit in her room and, like, clean up the dolls or whatever. I had to be on my phone. And now with all these spoilers coming out, getting back to the original point of this, I don't want to scroll my phone for that 30 seconds and find out that Spider-Man got MJ pregnant, which did not happen. I'm just making that up. It did not spoil.
3: I'm going to laugh so hard if that happens.
2: You're right. You are right.
4: You manifested this, Wicket.
2: I have no idea if that's true. I don't know if that's true. I do know.
4: We don't want to know.
2: I don't want to know. But I don't want to unfollow these people because I do. Like, I'm a fan, okay? I do. I just. Oh, man. Okay. All right.
3: That was productive. That was good.
2: I just want to get that. Stop spoiling stuff that isn't going to be here for 6 months. And I don't know. I'm going to have to unfollow these people to stop following all the nerdy comic book sites. Mike Wicket, you can follow me, Mike Wicket, at Mike Wicket. 2 T's on all of the social media outlets, Facebook, Twitter, Instagram, Threads, and TikTok. Will, what are you? People want to follow you.
3: At the Will Dalton.
2: All over
3: platforms. All over. Yeah, I'm out here.
2: I'm here. I'm all out here. So we were talking a little bit about Nick Saban and his comments about the SEC still being, you know, just because the Big Ten's won 3 national championships in a row, Nick is still believing the SEC is the better conference.
5: Whoever wins a national championship doesn't define who has the best conference. I think the best conference gets defined by how many good teams do you have from top to bottom? And I think the SEC has a lot of good teams from top to bottom. I do think that the Big Ten has had 3 really, really good football teams. I mean, Michigan had a great team, beat us in overtime in the playoffs, you know, 3 years ago, Ohio State, Indiana. They had really, really good teams. We continued last year. We had 5 teams in the playoffs, you know, as an SEC conference, which says that there's, you know, pretty good depth in this league. A couple other teams, Vanderbilt and Texas, could have got in. There's a lot of good teams in the SEC.
2: There are a lot of good teams in the SEC. But here's my issue with Nick talking it like that. It's one thing for you to tell me that you don't think that the Big Ten is better than the SEC just because the Big Ten has won the national championship games. I don't necessarily agree with that. But dear SEC, you can't even get to a national championship game. 3 years ago, as he mentioned, Michigan beat Washington out of the Pac-12, and the Pac-12 is now dead. 2 years ago, Ohio State beat Notre Dame in the national championship game. Notre Dame is Big Ten adjacent. And then last year was Indiana, who destroyed Alabama, by the way, in the playoff. And they beat Miami out of the ACC in the national championship game. Like, I don't understand how anyone can tell me that the SEC is a better conference. Okay, we have 8 good teams, and the Big Ten has 6 good teams. Doesn't matter. Who gets to the title game? Who gets to the national championship game? I mean, you had 5 SEC teams in the playoff last year, and none of them even got to the championship game. It feels like the SEC is full of a bunch of coaches, and I know Nick is a legendary coach, one of the all-time great, maybe the greatest college football coach in the history of the sport, and I have much respect for him as a coach. But when he says something like that, to go along with the other whining,

0: coming out of the Big 12 media days, or I'm sorry, the SEC media days. It just blows my mind. Like, here's Coach Drinkwitz, the head coach of Missouri, whining about the playoff.
1: We have a lot of complaints. Whether we're talking about 68 teams in the NCAA basketball tournament, we're complaining about the committee. Last year, we complained about the committee selections. I mean, we produced all kinds of stats and handed them out about why the SEC was so good. Well, the problem is we have a human committee that has no standard set of structure of how they're going to select. They're all human beings. They all have implicit bias. So now we're going to go from 7 to 11, and we think that's going to solve the problem. Until we figure out what exactly the standards are, I don't think that's good.
0: Just sounds like whining coming out of these coaches. Lane Kiffin did the same thing.
2: I just think that it's going to cause issues that we've already seen. Until we can get to a world where people can actually look at teams and say, that team that is 9-3 with their schedule is a better team than that 11-1 in a different conference, which now I think we aren't even close to doing that. I think it caused a problem.
0: It's just I don't understand why the SEC is just whining left and right about how they're not the best conference anymore. I mean, that's what this all really is. Listen, the NIL world, the transfer portal, changed literally everything. It changed everything. Georgia still recruits one of the best classes in the country. LSU has the best class in the country this year. Okay? Now, all those 5 stars that went to LSU to play for Lane Kiffin, they're not going to all play at LSU this year. And there will be a couple of 4 stars and 5 stars, whether they're wide receivers or linebackers, maybe a quarterback. They want to play. And yeah, they might get $500,000 or whatever from LSU, but they want to play. And if you look around the rest of the college football landscape, like Indiana's got a boatload of money. Ohio State's got a boatload of money. Michigan's got a boatload of money. Oregon's got a boatload of money. You want to come play? Hey, what if I told you that you can leave Alabama? You probably get to keep that money, that $500,000 you got to go there. And you can come play up north, or you can play at Texas Tech, or you can play elsewhere, and you're going to get on the field. They're going to do that. And that's one less 5-star that Georgia has, or Alabama has, or LSU has, that winds up picking Texas Tech, or picks, you know, Michigan, or picks Iowa, or whatever. Like, the great equalizer here has been NIL and the transfer portal. Because it used to be, back in my day, it used to be, you committed, you better stay there, or you got to sit out a year. Remember those days? You had to sit out a year. You don't have to sit out anymore. And kids, they want to play. Oh, I went to Alabama. I'm 6th on the depth chart right now. Well, you know, Maryland called. Indiana called. Michigan called. Ohio State called. And they're losing Jeremiah Smith to the NFL next year. Maybe I'll go to Ohio State. They're going to need a number one wide receiver. And Ohio State puts wide receivers in the National Football League. I mean, name them. Carnell Tate, Emeka Egbuka, Chris Olave, soon to be Jeremiah Smith. There's a whole bunch of Buckeye wide receivers in the National Football League. It's a good pipeline to go to. So I'll never understand. Maybe I do understand it because they don't like the changes, because they don't like the way that college football is run anymore, because for most of my life, the SEC has been the best conference in college football. And now, all of a sudden, they're not, and they're whining. And Nick Saban's going on TV saying crazy things. And you get Drinkwitz in Columbia saying crazy things. And Lane Kiffin complaining as well. And all of that pales in comparison to what Pat Narduzzi had to say, the head coach of Pittsburgh. If you did not hear what he had to say, it'll make you laugh. And that's next here on Westwood One Sports.
3: 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And now comes the hard part, living up to the expectations. Can NFL MVP Matthew Stafford make one more Super Bowl run? 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Westwood One.
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4: There's roster, and knowing the 49ers a little bit, they're not going to budge until they have to. They're not going to make things comfortable. They're not going to let them just walk across the street to Washington. Now back to Adam Peters, who was there when Ayuk was drafted. I just, knowing him just a little bit, I'm a little bit surprised that they would just be okay with everything that Brandon Ayuk is doing. And the reason I say that is because he bought a $10 million, I'm going to call that a mansion. I've never seen it, but I think a mansion is appropriate for a $10 million house in Virginia. In Northern Virginia, that would tell you that he believes he's going to Washington. Now, maybe he's just under some weird illusion. Maybe Washington has spoken to him. This is the type of thing to me. Josh Harris is the owner of the Commanders now. This is the type of thing to me that even goes above the general manager, that it goes to an owner. And the owner has to approve the crazy guy getting signed and giving him all this money. And, of course, Jaden Daniels is there, who probably could vouch for him. I mean, they played together at Arizona State before Daniels went to LSU and won the Heisman Trophy, and they're buddies. And even when Ayuk was going through his things and was in good standing with the 49ers, and he liked the 49ers before he got his contract, he went on podcasts and said he wanted to play for Washington. So maybe they have reciprocated that love, because he just bought a $10 million house there. So we'll see how this ends. Because if Washington says, no, we're not interested, that's not good for him. So we'll see how that goes. Number three of the five things you got to know right now. I think your MVP right now is Pete Crow Armstrong. He did it again today against Pittsburgh. And you're thinking to yourself, Pittsburgh? They're no good. Well, Paul Skeens happened to be on the mound. And PCA went 4 for 5, 2 doubles, home run, 3 runs. And the Cubs blew out the Pirates 11-0. You don't normally do that to Paul Skeens. Now, all the damage wasn't done against Paul Skeens, but a lot was done against Paul Skeens. And PCA just seems to be getting better and better and better. We all know what he does defensively. Offensively, like I said, he hit another home run tonight. And with Shohei Ohtani not being on the mound, because it's pretty tough to say one of the best pitchers and the best hitter, how are you not going to make him MVP? You can pretty much mail it in before the season starts. But now with Ohtani having some knee problems, being shut down, throwing the ball, and don't get me wrong, he's still, I think, the best hitter, but it doesn't mean because you're the best player every year you get to be the MVP. And you're saying to yourself, Lund, are you crazy? That's exactly what the MVP is. It's the best player. But that's not normally how, sometimes that's not how it goes. And PCA is on a surging team in the Cubs. They're playing great baseball. They're probably going to make some waves at the trade deadline, although they have strange owners that don't understand that the Cubs are the Cubs and they play baseball in Chicago. Sometimes they don't realize that that's a really large market. And I know that we have a lot of listenership in Chicago, but I do think they're going to do something because their pitching has been decimated from an injury standpoint more than anybody else in baseball. And they're that good offensively this year. So we'll see, but I think they're going to make some pitching moves. But PCA, a emerging team, the way he defends, the way his power numbers continue to go up, he got off to a pretty slow start. And it wasn't just the first month. It was like 6-8 weeks. And then since June 1 hit, it's just like, this dude is on fire. Now, is the MVP given out for a 6-7 week run like PCA has done? No. But he has been the best player in baseball for 7 weeks. And we still have a long way to go. We're not even at the trade deadline. But as we sit right now, I think the PCA would be the MVP over Shohei Ohtani. So you can tell me how crazy I am for that thought as the Cubs win today over Paul Skeens and the Pirates 11-0. Number two on the five things you absolutely positively have to know. We're going to do a few different segments on the NFL. I started to write down all my thoughts about the NFL, and then it started to get to quarterbacks. And then I thought, well, we'll do this one segment. Now it turned into three segments.

0: But my number one question, and I'll give you some questions, and we're going to talk quarterbacks and all these other kind of things, is if I gave you the field or the Rams, who would you take? And what I'm doing is, in the NFL, so different in this way. You're going to have injuries in baseball, especially arm injuries, 162 games. You're going to have injuries, or more so, you know, players sitting out in the NBA, load management after all. So you're going to have that. But in the NFL, there's not another sport like this. Hockey is maybe the closest. But in the NFL, it's not if you get hurt. It's when you get hurt, how long you get hurt, and at what point during the season. Because if you get hurt early, you can come back. But once you get hit late with injuries, if a team gets hit late injuries, or, you know, come playoff time or something like that, that's going to change the whole trajectory of that team. So when I ask you the question, Rams or the field, as we sit right now, what I'm assuming is relatively good health. That's what you can expect out of your NFL team at best. You will have injuries on your team. Seahawks had injuries last year. They just overcame them at the right time. Everybody's going to get hurt. But if I'm looking at the Rams and I say Myles Garrett is healthy, Puka Nacua is healthy, Matthew Stafford's healthy, you're generally speaking healthy, then can the Rams be beat? So we'll get into that conversation. The field of the Rams, we'll get into that as we start to get closer and closer. We start looking at the roster with Stafford and, like I said, Myles Garrett and Puka Nacua, who needs a contract, and Adams and likely Donald and McDuffie. They just did a great job. Less need in that whole front office. They needed corners. That's where they were susceptible last year. Even Sam Darnold in the NFC Championship game. A lot of games where the corners just weren't good enough. They went, okay, we'll just go get corners. Oh, by the way, we went Garrett. Oh, we have the MVP at quarterback. And all the questions of, you know, should they have drafted Ty Simpson, all that will go to the side because now we're into the season. So I got a bunch on the agenda. And then number one on the list, and we're going to start with this at 20 minutes past the hour. It's what everybody's been talking about. It's LeBron. And I kind of have a different angle on this whole thing about it. Everyone wants to talk about legacies and what he should have done and what he could have done and what he said and how long it took and all these different things. But the bottom line is he went to Philadelphia to win a championship. If he wanted to be closer to home like he claimed, he would have went to Golden State. If he wanted to have fun, he would have went to Golden State. If he wanted to be nostalgic, he would have went to Cleveland or Miami. And none of us seem to know, right? Yeah, all the insiders. And the 76ers seem to be, other than Minnesota, maybe the least likely place I thought that he was going to go. And there's only one reason he went there, to win a title. He didn't go there because there were some, you know, heartstrings pulling at him. That's not, last time I checked the map, and this is not my strength. You'll find this out. Math isn't my strength. Geography is not my strength. I'm not really sure what is. Maybe just yapping. But Philadelphia is not close to L.A. Remember when he's like my 12-year-old daughter, and that's a big deal, and yeah, she's not moving to Philadelphia. So there's one clear reason why he moved there. And we'll get into that. Charles Barkley had an opinion on it. So just a ton to get to tonight. We'll open up the lines at some point when I give you compelling things to talk about at 310-840-4910. That's 310-840-4910 on the Westwood One Sports Talk and Text Line. Put that in your phone for later. I will give you lots of compelling things to discuss tonight. Remember, a couple hours from now, just stay with us the whole time. We open up the phone lines and talk to you, and you completely can take, you know, I just gave you the main topics of the day, but you can take things wherever you want. That's always a real fun thing to do. So we do that, and we just keep it loose. It is the late night version of Sports Night. Let's have some fun tonight. Let's talk some sports. It's Westwood One Sports and the Westwood One Sports Amp.
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2: Completed a bunch of passes. They were a lot more fun, but okay, you were still 4-13. Like, you got to be, it's not fair to charge the quarterback with wins and losses, but that's what we do. So you were 4-13. He's got to take another step forward. And then a team like the Raiders, Mendoza, Cousins. Like, it's not that I don't like Kirk Cousins. I drafted Fernando Mendoza for a reason. I drafted to start. He's the number one pick in the draft. I mean, I get it. Have Cousins be a mentor. Have Cousins be a backup. When's the last time Kirk Cousins was really, really effective? Like, the Raiders went and got all these guys. Start your rookie. But it doesn't sound like he's going to start, so I don't like that. I get it. Tom Brady runs the organization, blah, blah, blah. He knows more than me. I get it. Just saying. And then the Titans, like I said, he's been okay in the quarterback series. But I like Cam Ward. I really do. But they went 3-14, and he made a lot of rookie mistakes. I'm not going to put Cam Ward in the, oh, yeah, I can't wait to extend him. So that's 21 teams I just went through. And either injury or contract or money, or when it comes to a team like Atlanta, Tour or Penix or any of those teams. And those are teams that you would think to yourself, there's not that many issues. There's 21 teams, and I think that's legit. And then these are the teams to me. There's seven teams that you're like, yeah, they're pretty set. You know, the Jags, Trevor Lawrence, he's their guy. He is what he is. Josh Allen, you can complain that they didn't win the Super Bowl last year when they didn't have Lamar Jackson and Patrick Mahomes in the way, but he can only do so much with the talent that he has. I have no issue there. Matthew Stafford, the only question about him is how much longer is he going to do this? Brock Purdy with the 49ers, he's solid if they can stay healthy. Jordan Love with Green Bay, he's solid. I think that, again, need to stay healthy. Jared Goff is Jared Goff. Dak Prescott's really good until the playoffs. So those seven teams right there, I don't have an issue with any of those quarterbacks. Again, you can disagree. 310-840-4910 on the Westwood One Sports Talk and Text Line. And then these are the teams that are most interesting, to be honest. Because this, the 2027 NFL draft is supposed to be awesome when it comes to NFL quarterbacks, whether it be Dante Moore, probably would have been the second pick to the Jets last year. There's a Manning in the draft, so that's going to mean something. I was watching, what was I watching the other day? I was watching SportsCenter, and I should know this, but Aaron Rodgers' brother, I think it's Jordan actually, works for the SEC Network, and he was saying that Arch Manning may not be a top 10 pick. It's like, dude, his last name is Manning. If you don't turn in the card, the owner will take the card from you, write the name on there, and hand it in himself. He's going in like the top one or two because his last name is Manning. The expectations are so high. But anyway, I digress. That's the 2027 draft. And these teams, these four teams, the Browns, the Cardinals, the Jets, and the Dolphins. Now, I know if you're a Dolphins fan, you're going, whoa, whoa, and we get a lot of calls from Miami. Malik Willis is here to save the day. Da, da, da, da, da, da, da. All right, we'll see. I'm not a huge fan. I don't mind them taking a $25 million flyer on him this year, but I don't think he's long-term. So to me, there are four teams at the bottom. I mean, the Browns, are you kidding? Sanders, Gabriel, Watson, one of those guys. I guess that Watson is finally going to play for the Browns. I'm not a huge Shadur fan. He went to the Pro Bowl last year. That tells you about the Pro Bowl. But those three quarterbacks are fighting it out. And by the way, that's not a bad defense. I get it. They let Garrett go. That's a really good defense. If they could get any kind of offensive firepower, which they can't, but if they could, but they can't, that's a pretty decent defense. And then, I don't know, the Cardinals, and they're getting ripped, I think, mercilessly, and I don't understand why. So now, I understand why. I should rephrase that. But they took Carson Beck in the third round. They have Jacoby Brissett, who is practicing despite the fact that he wants a new starter contract. He

0: add another ring. 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
2: They're going to score a ton of points. That's how important it would be. They turn around. A great quarterback would turn around the Jets, the Dolphins, the Browns overnight. The Browns don't have a terrible defense. I get it. Miles Garrett's gone. They got a really nice player in return. They've got some really good players there. The Browns are perpetually bad. I get that. But you put a quarterback on that team, it changes everything. Same with the Jets. The Jets have not had, and yep, I put Aaron Rodgers in. They haven't had a competent quarterback since when? It changes everything in the building. So those teams are going to be tanking. So who's the worst team among those four? Number three, I'm looking at the new head coaches as we look at training camp discussions coming into camp. If you forgot, Joe Brady promoted from offensive coordinator to Neil Beal's head coach. John Harbaugh's with the Giants. Jesse Minter takes over for Harbaugh with the Ravens. Todd Monken, who is the Ravens offensive coordinator, goes to the Browns. Mike McCarthy, Pittsburgh guy, remember he cried, "I'm from Pittsburgh, hooray," goes to the Steelers. Miami gets former Packers defensive coordinator Jeff Hafley. I just mentioned Mike LaFleur, the former OC of the Rams, goes to the Cardinals. Clint Kubiak, who I think is going to be really successful, the former Seahawks offensive coordinator. Kevin Stefanski goes from the Browns to the Falcons. And Robert Saleh, who I'm a huge fan of, goes from, well, Jets. But late last year was the defensive coordinator. The 49ers did a heck of a job with all the injuries there. Who do I think is going to succeed? I'm glad you asked. I mean, Joe Brady, they got a ton of talent with the Bills, but the reason they got sick of, they were success. They looked at last year and were like, didn't have Lamar Jackson, didn't have Patrick Mahomes, didn't have the roster maybe to make a Super Bowl, but they expected to, so they moved things there. I think John Harbaugh in his first year with the Giants, I think they might be a playoff contender. It all comes down to Jackson Dart to me and health. They've got really good defensive pieces. I like what they did in the draft. I like Mal, I like Arvell Reese, but John Harbaugh will put a culture in there. I don't know. I don't know enough about Jesse Minter, but the Ravens are the Ravens. They win. Todd Monken probably won't have the job for the Browns for more than a couple of years. They're a dumpster fire. I don't love the hiring of Mike McCarthy, but the Steelers don't fire coaches. LaFleur is probably in the toughest position of any of the new coaches. He's in the toughest division in football, and the ownership group, Michael Bidwell, and the ownership group of the Cardinals have to understand that it might just be about player development this year. The wins and the losses are not going to come. The schedule's brutal. But if they've got a bunch of players on that roster who are high picks who have not developed. Marvin Harrison Jr. among them. They're not going to get great quarterback play, I don't think, this year. Jeremiah Love was a third overall pick. LaFleur is an offensive guy. Some of these guys, they've got to develop, and especially in Love's case, justifying the third overall pick. So that's probably his charge more than anything else. Kubiak, to me, is incredibly interesting. Clint Kubiak, who was the offensive coordinator of the Seahawks. Where are they going to go with the quarterback? I think it sounds like that Cousins is going to start that thing. Look, I wouldn't do that. I'd start the rookie right away. Let's go. Like, you got a young team there. Let's go. I think Ashton Gentry has got to show a lot. I think they're going to run the football a ton because that's what Kubiak wants to do. And then they put a bunch of guys on defense when they didn't think that they had

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1: 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But when you finally did, it was too late. 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She was out walking her dog and only had a second to let go of the leash. Your foot was on the gas and her life was on the line. Speeding catches up with you. 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
2: 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It's the Giants and the Angels. 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

0: and the home of the brave.
1: A little spirit in that one on this beautiful Saturday. 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We'll start with the Angels, 41-63. The Angels in that American League West, where the top team, the Texas Rangers, is only one game over 500. The first-place team in that division, the Rangers, 52-51. Angels are 11.5 games out of first place in the AL West. The Angels lineup looks like this. Zach Neto, their young shortstop, who had some good swings last night. He'll play short again, a hit first. Mike Trout, the veteran superstar, still one of the biggest stars in the game, even as his game has changed over the years with all the injuries. Trout in center field batting second. Vaughn Grissom is the third place hitter. He hit the biggest home run of the game for the Angels last night. Grissom at second base batting third. Jorge Soler, the DH and the cleanup hitter. Nolan Schanuel at first base bats fifth. Joe Adell out in right field hitting sixth. The third baseman for the Angels, and he's a younger player also, Denzer Guzman. He bats seventh. Jose Siri out in left field batting eighth. And Logan Ohapi is the catcher. He'll bat ninth. The pitcher for the Angels, right-hander Ryan Johnson, who's 2-4 with a 6.10 ERA. A little funky and can be deceptive if you haven't faced it before, and the Giants have not. Oh, the only player on the Giants who's ever faced him in a big league at bat is Elliot Ramos. That's it. So Johnson, unfamiliar to the Giants. He'll start for the Angels here today. Meanwhile, the Giants 43-60 after last night's win that snapped a five-game losing streak. Giants have Luis Arraez in that leadoff spot playing second base. Elliot Ramos out in left field. He bats second. Bryce Eldridge, the DH, hitting third. Rafi Devers, big night last night. He's the cleanup hitter in the first baseman. Casey Schmidt at third base. He bats fifth. Jung-Hoo Lee in right field hitting sixth. Willy Adames, shortstop, bats seventh. Drew Gilbert in center field hits eighth. And the catcher is Daniel Susak. He bats ninth. Susak is behind the plate again today for the Giants. Giants pitcher is the left-hander Robbie Ray. Robbie's 8-6 with a 3.33 earned run average. Giants as a team are 11-8 in the games that Ray has started. So he'll pitch today here at home, and he takes the field leading the Giants out there. Umpires for this game, Nick Lentz behind home plate. Hunter Wendelstadt is at first. Crew chief Vic Carapazza at second, and Edwin Moscoso, the umpire, along the third baseline. 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Justice takes more than a fighter. 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This copyrighted broadcast, presented by authority of the San Francisco Giants, may not be reproduced or retransmitted in any form. The accounts and descriptions of this game may not be disseminated without the express written consent of the San Francisco Giants. So the Giants out there in the field on this beautiful sun-splashed Saturday. Robbie Ray getting warmed up. We mentioned the Giants are facing a guy, Ryan Johnson. They just haven't seen very much. We asked Tony Vitello before the game to give us a little scouting report on Ryan Johnson, the Angels starter, and here's what Tony said.
2: Out of the windup, he's a lot tougher than he is out of the stretch. So a story within the game on that side of the ball is, can we get a guy on base each inning? I don't want to say make it easier on the hitters, but increase the percentages in our favor. But, you know, as they say, you can't steal first base, so it'll be important for our guys to grind out some at-bats, get familiar with his look, and do whatever they can to get on base to help the guy behind them.
1: And it is a different look, so that'll be a big part of the story today. But first things first, the Angels bat in the top of the first inning against the left-hander Robbie Ray. So Neto, Trout, and Grissom, that's the top of the order today for the Angels, trying to load up with right-handers against the lefty Ray. And they've done a pretty darn good job of it. Only the one left-hander in the starting lineup today against Robbie Ray. So here we go. Game two of this three-game series, Giants-Angels. And for the first pitch, here's John Miller.
3: Dave, thank you. Robbie Ray on this spectacular San Francisco day. Just little wisps of cloudiness here and there above San Francisco Bay from our vantage point. Zach Neto, right-handed batter with power, stands in. The first pitch is a curveball for a called strike. Neto seemed to be questioning the umpire about something after that first pitch. I'm guessing something about the pitch timer. He's just swinging a foul back to the screen on a fastball. And I have to admit, I don't know what he was worried about. That would just be my speculation as to what he was talking about. He is right on top of the plate. Really crowds the plate. 0-2 pitch. Swing of the ground ball to third. Hit softly. Charged by Schmidt. He's able to handle it on a tough hop and throws him out at first. He aggressively charged that ball, knowing that Neto's a fast runner. And he got a little tricky hop, but he was able to field it cleanly and get Neto. Here comes Mike Trout now. Trout, 34-year-old right-handed hitter. I did ask manager Tony Vitello about the catch that Elliot Ramos made on Trout's deep drive to left in the fifth inning. He thought that was the defensive play of the game for the Giants. Here's a called strike on the outside. That was the inning where they had scored three runs. That was the third run of the inning on the sacrifice fly. Things could have really gotten out of hand had he not been able to catch that one. Now here's a changeup off the outside to the powerful Mike Trout. Trout, 18 home runs this year, and now 422 career home runs. 34 years old. He also crowds the plate. Ray pitches, swinging a line drive into left field, base hit. Man, did he hit that one hard. That's 111 miles an hour off the bat of Trout. So just a single, however, and that brings up Vaughn Grissom. Grissom hit a home run last night. First pitch this afternoon was thrown at 105, right on schedule. 68 degrees, the game time temperature, the time and temp. Are sponsored by Kalshi. Kalshi, trade on anything, even the game. But here's Grissom, and he fouls one out of play off to the right, strike one. Zach Neto led off the inning for the Angels. That was sponsored by Ayala, Morgan, and Bazard. When you've been injured in an auto accident, you don't just need an attorney, you need a heavy hitter. Contact Ayala, Morgan, and Bazard. One strike pitch, swinging strike two. High fastball, and he got it by Grissom, 94 miles an hour. Robbie Ray on the mound, Daniel Susak behind the plate. Same lineup for the Giants as last night here in the win. Ray checks Trout at first. Now, timeout is asked for at the plate by Grissom. Trout at one time was... He just had all the tools, speed, power, excellent defender, and a base dealer. Not so much any longer with the base dealing, although

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9: There's a called strike to Luis Arraez on the first pitch from Ryan Johnson, right-hander. Very unorthodox kind of a delivery. Now the pitch is lined to shortstop. Canning was shaded toward the middle, and he was sort of in exactly the right spot. That ball was clobbered by Arraez, but right at him. He reached high over his head and caught it. One away. And now, Elliot Ramos. Dave, how would you describe this delivery by Johnson? Because it is a little bit different than you ordinarily would see. Now he pitches a little bit high on the inside, ball one.
10: Yeah, it's a very low arm angle, almost like a true sidearm angle from a really big guy.
9: Now he throws a called strike on the outside with a cutter.
10: It is funky.
9: And that is a word that gets associated with that delivery a lot. Now he pitches and a foul back to the screen.
10: He also, when he comes set and starts

0: toward the plate, he gives the illusion of like he's falling down. It's as opposed to sort of propelling himself toward home plate, it's almost like he's falling off balance, and that's what starts his delivery.
1: So it is much different release point than hitters are used to seeing. Here's the pitch now. Swing and a miss. And Elliott chased a high slider that was well up out of the strike zone. So he's, in this series, has been chasing a little bit. And again here, out number two, and now Bryce Eldridge. One of the Giants game plans, and you played that bit of the soundbite with Tony Vitello, that they'd like to get him out of the stretch. He's really two different pitchers. Now he pitches, and a cutter is a little bit off the outside to Bryce Eldridge. Ball one. Out of the stretch, that funky delivery becomes much more of a conventional delivery. There's a swinging strike, and it's one and one. Big breaking ball that time at 81 miles an hour. Bryce Eldridge had a couple of walks and a double last night, scored a couple of runs for the Giants. Now a check swing and an appeal. No, says Edwin Moscoso, the third base umpire. No swing. Nothing, nothing. Two down, nobody on. Here's the pitch. And that's low. Ball three. That was his splitter, that he uses as his changeup. And again, a good eye there by Bryce Eldridge. 3-1 the count, the pitch. Swing, and it's high and foul off the third base side and well back into the lower deck. 3-2. Eldridge, so far in his young season, he's only 21 years old, 363 on base average. Now he taps one slowly, a little spinner up the third base side, rolling, finally goes past the bag, foul. There was no urgency by Denzer Guzman, the third baseman, to go after that one. Sometimes a guy will hustle after that ball when it's spinning like that just to make sure it doesn't spin back fair.
0: They were watching a close-up. The ball came unseamed. The ball ripped. That's not good.
1: I thought that only happened in the movies. He tore the cowhide cover of the ball. 3-2 pitch. Up and in with a cutter and a walk. The cutter, getting the scouting reports on Johnson, and they say that the cutter may be his best pitch.
0: It's good timing for a walk, too, because as Vitello told us, I mean, Ryan Johnson way worse out of the stretch than from the windup, and now you got a guy, Devers, who faces him out of the stretch who could do some damage.
1: Here's the pitch. Devers looks at that breaking ball, that slider for a cold strike at the knees, 0-1. Devers hit a two-run homer right after a first-inning walk by Eldridge last night. First two runs of the game for the Giants. One strike offering, way outside for a ball. One ball, one strike to count. Devers, who also ended up with the game-winning hit, the long drive over a drawn-in outfield that hit the warning track in left and hopped up into the seats. That's how the game ended, a 7-6 win. 1-1 pitch, swing, and there's a high pop-up. That was that splitter that had him off balance into shallow left. Neto, the shortstop, makes the catch. Devers retired, and so are the Giants. One man left, nothing to nothing, on to the second. On the Liberty Group, protect your assets, Giants Radio Network.
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3: 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No score, inning number two.
4: Nolan Schanuel leads off, left-handed hitter, and a first pitch called strike. He got the curveball that dropped down. I'm sure to Schanuel looked like it was going to be way high, but it dropped down on the outside corner and hit the top of the strike zone. Now the windup, the one strike offering. Check swing on a ball down to the way. Changeup missing there. Schanuel started, then was able to check his swing. Giants nothing, Angels nothing. Schanuel, the only left-handed hitter in the Angels lineup today. Now a swing and a foul just off to the left of Dave Fleming. Over into the empty visiting English language broadcast booth. The Angels English language radio broadcasters do not travel. They go to a studio. Is it at the ball? It might be at the ballpark in Anaheim. We do the games off TV monitors like the way we did it during the pandemic. Now the 1-2 pitch outside for a ball.
3: Hope they lean into it and just wear masks and have plexiglass in between everybody. Just, you know, just go for it.
4: 2-2 the count. Here it is. Swing and a miss. He struck him out. He broke off a great curveball. Third consecutive strikeout for Robbie Ray. 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Learn more about Kaiser Permanente. 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Did I make that real clear, Dave?
3: Crystal.
4: Here's... Maybe if I wasn't at the game with all the distractions here, I would have done a better read on that. Maybe I'm the one who should not be at the ballpark. There's ball one to Joe Adell. Powerful right-handed hitter. Giants nothing. Angels nothing. The pitch to Adell. And the changeup is in the dirt. 2-0. Adell, 37 homers last year. A breakout year for him for power. 15 so far this year. Second baseman, Arise, is almost up the middle for this powerful right-handed batter. 2-0 pitch, low, with a sinker. 3-0. We're coming to you live from the Chuck Chansey Gold Resort and Casino broadcast booth at Oracle Park. Just me and Dave, Darren Chan, our producer and engineer, and, oh, I don't know, 38,000, 40,000 of Giants fans. Here's the 3-0 pitch. In there for a called strike. They put it over the outside corner.
3: And the throw to Robbie Ray just whizzed right by him. Throw back from Susak, the catcher. That was weird.
4: 3-1 the count. Here it comes. Low and in, ball four. That didn't miss by much. Was caught awkwardly by Susak, and the ABS shows that that actually would have been a strike had he challenged that call, but the way he caught it definitely made it look like a ball. So it is a one-out walk, and here comes Denzer Guzman. One out, one on. Guzman, young, right-handed hitter, 22 years old. Fouls one back to the screen. Strike one. On the Toyota out-of-town scoreboard, the saga of the Boston Red Sox, who were sort of frightfully bad first half of the season and a little bit longer than that. And then they've been sort of stunningly hot the last 3.5, 4 weeks. There's a ball too high. One ball, one strikes. One strike to Guzman. Red Sox have had a 15-game winning streak and overall 21 wins and 3 losses. 21 wins, 3 losses since that horrible start. There's a fly ball in the left, shallow. Racing in is Ramos. Reaches down, makes the catch, throws back across the infield toward first. Adell scurries back to the bag in time. And Guzman with a pop fly into shallow left. So two down, and Jose Siri will come up. The Red Sox on the Toyota out-of-town scoreboard. Today are home again at Fenway against the Blue Jays. Nothing in the top of the second inning. Sonny Gray is on the mound for Boston today. Even when they were losing, Gray was winning. There's a called strike. High fastball on the outside, and it's 0-1 to Siri. Gray is 12 wins and 1 loss for the year, and a 2.45 ERA. So they've got their ace going today, the veteran Sonny Gray. Ray makes a throw to first. Back to the bag. Standing is Adell. Two down, Giants nothing, Angels nothing. The eighth place hitter, Jose Siri, at the plate. 269 batting average for Siri. S-I-R-I. That name sounds familiar, doesn't it? Siri. There's the pitch. Swing and a high pop-up. Shallow right field, racing in quickly and to his left. Jung-Hoo Lee right for the foul line. Steps into foul ground and makes the catch. Side retired. A walk and a man left. Nothing the score. Schmidt and then Lee coming up on the Liberty Group Protect Your Assets Giants Radio Network.
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4: Giants nothing, Angels nothing. Last of the second now. Casey Schmidt will lead off. Casey, who hit his 21st home run of the year last night. It was a big one, a long one to left with two men on base. Three-run homer. Now the pitch from Ryan Johnson off the outside with a slider for ball one. Giants nothing. Angels nothing. Jung-Hoo Lee is on deck. Now the pitch. And he throws a splitter in there for a called strike. That one was up. Middle away. Hittable spot, but the change of speed, he was off bound, didn't swing. Now here it is, low and outside, another splitter from Johnson. On the Toyota out-of-town scoreboard, the Royals came from behind and beat the Tigers 3-2 in Detroit. There's a swing now, roller towards short, over from third is Guzman. He's got it, throws over to first, in time for the out, one away. In that game, Salvi Perez hit another home run, and that set the all-time record in Kansas City Royals history. He broke a tie with George Brett for most home runs ever hit by a Royal. And he had, he kind of tormented the Giants with the long ball when they were there earlier this week as well. Here's Jung-Hoo Lee now, and he looks at a called strike. And of course, when I think of Salvi Perez, he was the hitter in Game 7 of the World Series in the ninth inning. Then Bumgarner retired to win the World Series. There's the ball outside. And it added a layer of intrigue and suspense. The possible tying run was at third base at the time. Now the 1-1 pitch. Low, ball two to Jung-Hoo Lee. Nothing score here. But Perez, earlier in that World Series, hit a home run against Bumgarner, which ended up being the only run Bumgarner ever allowed in a World Series game in his career. Swinging a foul back to the backstop. But Bumgarner kept pumping in high fastballs, and one always seemed to be higher than the other. And finally got Perez to pop it up. Foul caught by Pablo near third to end that World Series. Now a high cutter swung on a miss by Jung-Hoo as his helmet flies off. Strike three, second strikeout for Johnson. And let's listen in now for that historic moment in Royals history today.
14: And the pitch, swing and a ball well hit. Left field, way back and gone! He's done it! Salvador Perez, number 318 in his career. He's now the Royals franchise leader in home runs.
4: Hall of Famer George Brett had that Royals record for a long time. Here's a called strike now to Willie Adames after taking a first pitch ball from Ryan Johnson. Adames with two down, nobody on, standing in. Nothing score here. And there is a called strike. Salvi Perez has long been one of the premier catchers in the American League. Great arm. Cut down many a base stealer over the years. And also one of the great power-hitting catchers of all time. Swing, line drive, fair. Over the head of the third baseman, Guzman, down the left field line. It ricochets off the sidewall and goes right by Siri. He's got to go to the left field wall to chase it. Coming around second is Adames, and he's going to stop there. And I don't know if that... I wasn't watching Adames. I was watching the ball. That surprised Adames that it got by the left fielder. But I was a little surprised myself that he didn't end up getting to third base on that play. That ball came over, and the left fielder Siri was right to the edge of the foul line, and it surprised him when that outcropping or the angled wall came out near the foul line. When the ball struck that, he had judged that it would not. And it ended up bouncing right behind him, and he had to go chase it to the wall. So it is a double for Adames. He is in scoring position, and here is Drew Gilbert, and it puts the right-handed Johnson back in the stretch, and he is low, ball one. With runners in scoring position this year, the batting average allowed by Johnson is .435. And I mention that because Adames is in scoring position here for Gilbert. Johnson ready, pitches, and a called strike on the outer third with a cutter. So the count is 1-1. But that home run by Salvi Perez, setting a Royals record, and Royals won that game 3-2. Steve Stewart on the Royals radio network with that call. 1-1 pitch. Swing and a pop fly. Shallow right center field, but it's hanging. In and to his left. Trout makes the catch. Inning over. Adamas stranded at second. Nothing, nothing after two on the Liberty Group. Protect your assets. Giants radio network.
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4: Giants nothing, Angels nothing. Here we go, third inning. Robbie Ray back to work against Logan Ohapi. And with the play-by-play, here is David O'Fleming.
3: It's a Saturday Irish Heritage afternoon at the ballpark. Logan Ohapi. Ray pitches. Ohapi takes high, and he's ahead in the count 2-0. Logan Ohapi sort of burst upon the scene a couple years ago, and it looked like he was going to be an excellent building block kind of player for the Angels, and it just has not happened. Here's a strike on the outside corner, borderline, but Ray got the call from Nick Lentz, who's known for having a very small strike zone. That was a friendly call. 2-1, the pitch is hit to center field. Right back on it, Gilbert. He's going to square up well short of the warning track and make the catch. That's kind of been the story for Ohapi. Not a lot of impact. Guy who is big and strong and looks like he would hit for more power than he does. So one out. I mean, he's still got time to develop, but I think for the Angels, that's been a disappointing part of the last year plus. Here's Neto, who definitely is a building block for this Angels team. He swings and misses at a sinker that was way off the outside. Strike one, Neto. Grounded out to third to start the game. Giants nothing, Angels nothing. Top of the third, Ray, who's thrown 32 pitches and has been in and around the strike zone, which is always a good sign for him. 22 strikes, 10 balls. The pitch. Swing and a miss. Another four-seamer right on the outside corner, 0-2. The windup from the lefty, 0-2 pitch. Neto, did he go? Yes, he did. In the dirt, but he swung, said Hunter Wendelstadt. Neto just thrilled with that decision. He's barking at Hunter Wendelstadt as he walks back toward the dugout, threw his hands up in the air in disgust. He just couldn't believe it. It was close. That's one of those when you watch it in real time, it didn't look like a swing. Then you watch the replay and think, yeah. Here's a pitch to Trout.
4: It was in that gray area. We saw the side angle, which, of course, there's no umpire in the field that sees it from that angle. There's talk that next year that'll become a reviewable call.
3: Well, they're experimenting in the minor leagues right now using an ABS style system with the cameras to just actually measure the bat path and have a definitive judgment. Trout checked his swing on that pitch. It's 2-0. And just based on watching how it has played out in those leagues where they are testing that system, 2-0 is fouled back to the screen. A wicked cut by Trout. 2-1. There is no way that would have been a swing from Neto. The bar is going to be way higher in terms of what's a swing and what's not a swing, and it's really going to favor the hitters if that system comes into play. Here's a foul straight back out of play.
4: I've seen videos and even have memories of 50 plus years ago working games where if the guy checked his swing, he checked his swing, period. That would have easily been called swings now on appeal.
3: Yeah, it is true that that's how the whole thing used to get interpreted. 2-2 pitch is hit out towards right center field. Slicing away from Gilbert, it's going to fall. Base hit. Lee's actually the one who comes over and plays it on a bounce from right field. Trout will stop it first with his second hit of the game. The only two Angels hits, both from Mike Trout, a two-out single. So it's almost like we're going back in time with that system of it really has to be an exaggerated attempt to hit in order for it to be ruled a swing if that system comes into place.
4: Well, I know there's nothing in the rule book that defines what's a check swing versus what's a full swing.
3: Grissom takes strike one from Ray.
4: And that became an issue. And I think maybe ESPN brought that up on SportsCenter or Baseball Tonight somewhere. Says, well, what is it? What's a swing? And they came up with a definition.
3: 0-1 pitch is hit down the right field line. Lee coming in toward the line, and he will reach up and not catch it. It hit the net. And he kind of slammed it to that low sidewall. It hit the net above. Jung-Hoo didn't have a chance to catch it because it hit that net right around the pole.
4: It's right in that spot where the fence angles out real close to the foul line. So he ran out of room to go after it and then got right to that low wall. And as you described it, he reached up for it and it hit the net before he could get it.
3: So it's 0-2 to Grissom. Here's the pitch from Ray. And it's in the dirt for a ball.
4: Had there been no net, he might have been able to lean in and catch that one. But the definition they came up with for the umpires was for them to determine, did the hitter attempt to strike the ball? And that cleared all that up, Dave. No problem.
3: No controversy left after that. Here's a ground ball, base hit into right field. Really like a half swing from Grissom. He just was like that was what he was trying to do behind the count. Just kind of flipped it into right. And it worked. Back-to-back hits for the Angels. Two on with two out for Soler.
4: But when they came up with that definition years ago, did the hitter attempt to strike the ball? I think there were a lot of us, and we've talked about it many times, thought, well, as soon as he tries to stop the swing, he's no longer attempting to strike the ball. That should not be ruled a swing. And it sounds like that there are people, the powers that be, that agree with that assessment.
3: It just, that definition really has not changed at all how the umpires actually umpire that play, but the new system would change it. And look, baseball's looking for ways to help hitters in an era where pitching is tougher than it's ever been and offense struggles to keep up. That could be a real tangible way to do it, help the hitters out a little bit. Soler checks. Oh no, he did not attempt to strike the ball there. That's ball one.
4: First base umpire ruled in Soler's favor. But I think somebody in the last few weeks on Instagram put up a couple of videos from the 1965 World Series of supposed check swings.
3: The 1-0 pitch. Soler, it's a high drive left center field. Ramos can't see it. Ramos angling back. Now he sees it, and he'll make the catch with those sunglasses on. At first, he didn't find it. But Soler was able to Ramos was able to track it down, and Soler is out number three. Back-to-back hits. That one got a little scary for a moment, but no runs for the Angels. It stays scoreless midway through three on the Liberty Group Protect Your Assets Giants Radio Network.
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3: Daniel Susak hits the first pitch foul here in the bottom of the third. He had a cutter that was right out over the heart of the plate, but again, against a guy who's funky and different, and the Giants haven't seen before, Ryan Johnson, just a foul ball. Giants nothing, Angels nothing. The abbreviated windup and a pitch that misses off the outside, a cutter 1-1. Susak's had a lot of good at-bats lately. Doesn't always have a ton to show for him. 1-1 pitch. He hits this one. Kind of a soft one-hop liner out to short. Neto plays it deep. Throws low to first, and it's pulled out of the dirt by Shanawell for out number one. Susak retired. One away. Now back to the top of the order. Arise. This would be interesting to just see if even one at-bat of experience seeing this guy, as different as he is, will help the Giants. They have not been able to really execute on their game plan of let's get some guys on base and make him work out of the stretch, where he has not been very effective this year. Here's a called strike. It's 0-1. Arise lined hard to short, but it was caught, so he's 0-1. That was his first at bat. Now he pulls this one into right field, base hit. Shanawell ranged over and almost caught it. Arise turns around first, but he'll stop there as the right fielder Adell is up with the ball quickly. So Arise has hit the ball hard twice. He's not having a hard time against his funky right-hander. That's his first hit of the game. Girls' Day on Sunday, August 9th. Giants will be hosting the Tigers on that next homestand. First 20,000 fans get a stylish corduroy hat presented by Ghirardelli, sfgiants.com/promotions. One more series on this homestand. The Brewers in on Monday. Elliot Ramos, the hitter. Elliot almost gets hit by a sinker that runs way inside. Ball one. Ramos. He has had a quiet couple days here now. Ramos struck out swinging his first time up today. And he was chasing the pitch. He hits this one foul. That one running in on his hands again. And in Ramos' defense, just because he's chasing doesn't mean it's all on him. This guy, the stuff is moving from this guy. That one must have looked like it was coming down the middle, and it was in off the plate by the time Ramos made contact with it. Here's the 1-1. Ramos hits a little looper into right field. That'll get down base hit. Arise around second. He's going to dig for third. Adell's got the big arm. His throw cut off, though. And Neto throws behind Ramos, who gets back to the bag at first. Really good base running by Luis Arise. to challenge a good arm of Joe Adell. And he makes it into third without a play. Ramos goes the other way. First and third. One out for Bryce Eldridge. Good opportunity here for the Giants in a scoreless tie to score the first run of the game. And that was just a really nice read by Arise and good instincts on the bases there. Well, now Eldridge, who walked in the first inning. Two on, one out. The pitch is high, ball one. Not by much, a cutter. Eldridge, 266 average, 365 on base average with his 10 home runs. Here's the pitch. Eldridge hits a foul off to the left. That one got in on his hands. And again, it's another example of a pitch that I think as it was making its way to home plate looked very hittable. But that late movement, and he's shaving the edges. It's a good pitch. 1-1 to Eldridge. He throws. Eldridge blasts one down the right field line. Hooking, it is foul. Up onto the arcade and foul, and not by much. Just a little too quick there out in front. Because otherwise Eldridge was going deep. He had the home run power there. Now time. Why? I don't know. The umpire made a signal like he was a college basketball coach who wanted to take a 20-second timeout.
4: Maybe that's it.
3: Water break. 1-2 pitch. Down and away. 2-2 with the split change. Oh, a big at bat early in this game. Eldridge, chance to put the Giants ahead. Arise the runner at third. Ramos at first. Nothing, nothing. And a two ball, two strike count. Johnson holding. Now pitches. Eldridge strikes out swinging. High cutter got him. That's exactly what Johnson wanted there. He was pitching for the strikeout, and Eldridge ultimately goes down swinging. Maybe chased up a little bit. Kind of the perfect two-strike pitch where it was too close to take, I think. And now it's up to Devers. Against Johnson, first pitch. A wraparound breaking ball. Sweeps in there for a called strike one. Devers, who had the game-winning hit last night, plus a two-run homer. He had a nice game yesterday. 0-1. He hits this one off the end of the bat, sinking in left. It's going to get down, base hit. Arise will come in to score. Now Ramos breaking for third. He'll slide in safely after the ball was bobbled out in left, almost overrun by Siri. He picked it up. Ramos kind of hesitated, but then took off, and he makes it into third ahead of the throw. It's 1-0 Giants. Nice job by Devers there, because that was a nasty pitch, and right off the end of the bat, he just blooped it into left. An RBI single. 1-0 Giants. Ramos took a real chance there. I understand why he did it after the overrun by Siri, but that would have been the final out of the inning at third, which you don't want to make. So Devers at first, Ramos at third, two down for Schmidt. He blasts one foul. My goodness. Schmidt just unloaded on one, but hit it foul by a lot. All the way down the left field line into the second level.
4: 110 miles an hour off the bat. If you're a foul ball home run aficionado, that was something to see.
3: One of the best of the year. A one pitch. Schmidt lines it into right center field, base hit. In to score Ramos. Devers will stop at second. 2-0 Giants. Really nice at bat by Schmidt, especially after you hit one 420 feet foul down the left field line, to have the discipline on a pitch down and away to go to right center on the very next pitch. Because that was a pretty good pitch by Johnson, but Schmidt just went with it. So he drives in the run. 2-0 Giants, still going. With Jung-Hoo Lee coming up at a Habas Law mound visit. Mike Maddox is the pitching coach, coming out to have a word with his starting pitcher.
4: Hand on the shoulder?
3: Yeah, a little massage, you know, the thumb and the index finger doing some work there. Mm. Just one shoulder this time, though. I mean, Mike Maddox, I sort of tease him about it, but he's one of the great pitching coaches, arguably, of all time. It's a very distinguished career.
4: The Maddox family pitching dynasty.
3: And I'm sure he and his brother have talked pitching a lot and still do to this day. Jung-Hoo Lee hits a drive to deep right field. It is gone! Up over the right field wall. Three-run homer for Lee. His sixth of the year. And now it's a big inning for the Giants. 5-0. The only question was, did he hit it high enough? You knew it was going to be a hit. You knew it was going to be extra bases. But it just got over that green roof of the right field wall. Three-run homer for Jung-Hoo Lee. The first pitch after the mound visit, which didn't work all that well. Now Adames takes a strike from Johnson. Speaking of Maddox, that's shades of Will Clark against Greg Maddox. Big meeting on the mound, and next thing you know, home run. In that case, it was a grand slam. Different Maddox, different pitcher, different context, but it made me think of that.
4: Well, he was... There's some lip reading going on there?
3: Maybe so. That was really the story of that Will Clark versus Greg Maddox in the playoffs home run. Now Adames hits a high pop-up behind home plate. Foul ground. Ohapi can't see it, and it's over the net anyway. So it stays 0-2. 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He hit it 102 miles an hour. He hit it very hard. For his sixth home run of the year. Now a pitch down and away. To Adames, 1-2. Adames had a double his first time up. A 5-run inning for the Giants. The pitch. Just missing it. Ohapi's going to challenge this one, and I think he's right. I think this is going to be strike three.
20: Pitcher's called the ball. Catcher's challenge.
3: An ABS challenge by the Angels catcher. Let's see. It is strike three. It just clipped the corner, and Adames theatrically drops his bat and just sort of stands statuesque around home plate. Can't believe it. But a 5-run inning. RBI hits from Devers and Schmidt, and then a 3-run homer from Lee. 5-0 Giants through three innings. 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
3: Ground ball to first, Nolan Schanuel, very first pitch of the fourth inning, and Devers has it, runs right to the bag for the putout. One away. Well, after the Giants scored five in the bottom of the third, that's a nice start for Robbie Ray here in the fourth inning. One pitch, one out, with Joe Adell coming up. We're coming to you live from the Chuck Chancey Gold Resort and Casino broadcast booth here in San Francisco. 5-0 Giants. Joe Adell, right-handed hitter. He takes a ball, and Susak is challenging this one, and I don't know why. That
4: pitcher's called the ball. Catcher's challenge.
3: That just is sort of perplexing. Susak's been really, really good at these challenges.
4: San Francisco has one challenge remaining.
3: But that one, that's not a high leverage spot. It's the first pitch of the at bat. You got one out already, and it was definitely borderline. So the Giants lose a challenge. The 1-0. Foul back. I just think in those instances, and it's really easy to say from up here as opposed to down in the fire with things happening so fast, but if it's a really low leverage circumstance like that pitch, you got to be sure if you're going to challenge in that one. 1-1. There's a strike right down the middle. 1-2. Anyway, Susak generally has been excellent at the ABS system. Susak overall, his defensive numbers are great. His defensive rating, he's missed a lot of time this year. He hasn't played a ton. Now a swing and a drive down the right field line. Foul and out of play. Still 1-2. First as the backup to Patrick Bailey, so he wasn't playing a lot. Then when Bailey got traded, it wasn't that long after that Susak got hurt and missed some time. 1-2 pitch is called strike three on the inside corner. Adell's going to challenge this one, and that's not a very good challenge, I don't think. That was clearly a strike, I thought. So the ABS system and a strike three. Whole ball in the strike zone.
4: Call confirmed. Los Angeles has one challenge remaining.
3: Not great. From Joe Adell, called out on strikes, and then maybe you let your emotions take over a little bit. So two down for Guzman. Bases empty. 5-0 Giants here in the fourth inning. Ray from the windup. His pitch is hit to right field. Lee angling back quickly. He will reach up and make the catch. And then he softly collides with that fence out in right field, where there's some fans right on the other side of it. He sort of says hello, bounces back toward the field, and runs back towards the Giants' dugout. Nice play, a nice inning for Jung-Hoo Lee. Ray retires the side in order. Midway through four, 5-0 Giants on the Liberty Group. Protect your assets. 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
3: Ball one to Drew Gilbert here in the bottom of the fourth. 5-0 Giants over the Angels. This beautiful Saturday afternoon, Ryan Johnson, the starter, gave up all five in the third inning. Now Gilbert takes off the outside, 2-0. Close, but called a ball. Susak on deck, and then Arise will come up for the third time. Gilbert flied out to center field his first time up. Takes this one, and that's called a strike. That was borderline. Clip the inside corner. 2-1. Here's the windup and the pitch. Gilbert hits a hard ground ball, base hit into right field. Gilbert pulls one through. Leadoff single. Ball flipped back in towards second base. Let's pause here for station identification on the Liberty Group Protect Your Assets Giants Radio Network.
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3: Here's Susak, Dave Fleming, John Miller, Darren Chan. Happy to have you with us on this Saturday afternoon. Giants and the Angels, second game of this three-game series. Susak against Johnson, and a strike. A sinker right in there to Susak. It's 0-1. Gilbert at first, nobody out. On Hall of Fame weekend, players wearing helmets, hats that have special baseball Hall of Fame markings on them to celebrate the weekend, Carlos Beltran, Andrew Jones, and of course, most importantly for all of us, Jeff Kent being inducted tomorrow into the Baseball Hall of Fame. 0-1 pitch is low with a cutter. Good take by Susak. Our hearty congratulations to Jeff Kent. And it's for all of us, we're all sorry we can't be there for Jeff. But a big contingent of Giants is in Cooperstown to celebrate his induction. Now a pitch way inside, and somehow Susak, did he get out of the way or not? Yeah, they're saying it hit him. So Susak starts to take off the equipment. The Angels are asking their video room to take a look. Must have just grazed a pant leg, something like that. The Angels haven't given any indication yet, and they're going to challenge. Angels are challenging this one. So for now, it's a hit by pitch, but the Angels have initiated the review process.
11: Los Angeles is challenged, and they call it hit by pitch.
3: Thank you, Vic Carapazza. Even the umpires have that Cooperstown National Baseball Hall of Fame logo, emblem, patch on the side of their umpire hats. So the first replay we saw, it was very hard to tell.

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2: Here's the pitch. That one is fouled off to the left. Speaking of Kent, Saturday, August 29th, so that's a doubleheader day now because of a rainout in Atlanta and a rescheduled game for a Monday. The Giants reworked the schedule. Saturday, August 29th, Giants are going to use that night game to retire his number 21 and honor Kent for the Hall of Fame accomplishment. 1-2. That one misses high. 2-2. 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It'll be a great night. Hope to see you here. 2-2. The pitch is hit to left field, slicing away, and a dive and no catch. Siri didn't come up with it. Speeding around third, Gilbert. Here comes the throw home. It's late. Gilbert will score. It's 6-0 Giants. Siri made a dive and couldn't catch it. The ball kind of squirted away. Gilbert had to make sure, so he was kind of hesitant. And then when he saw that the ball was lying on the outfield grass, Gary Pettis said, "Let's go. You can score on this one." And Gilbert did score ahead of the throw. So still nobody out. Arise has his second hit of the game. He has a run batted in. Still nobody out of the inning. Another Habis Law mound visit from the pitching coach, Mike Maddox. Siri, who's really known for his defense, although most of, I think, his defensive accolades come from his time in center field. That was a little awkward the way he tried to catch that one. He's up and stretching out his left arm. It's almost like his arm got folded under him, the weight of his body as he made the dive for that catch. Susek stopped at second, meeting over, and now Elliot Ramos. The trend continues when the Giants can get somebody on base and Ryan Johnson has to pitch from the stretch. He's just not nearly as effective. Now, finally, the Angels get the bullpen going. It's Brent Suter who's warming up. First pitch, Ramos had a vicious swing and fouled it straight back out of play. Strike one, Ramos. 1-for-2, had a hit and a run scored in the middle of the 5-run third inning, last inning. Now up here in the fourth, 0-1. He hits a high pop foul. First base side, Shanawell over, and he will make the catch. Backpedaling on the warning track, the wind was definitely pushing that away from the seats and back toward the field of play. So Ramos, first out of the inning, and kind of shaking his head as he walks back into the dugout. That's going to be it for Johnson. So Suter had enough time, I guess, to get loose. They're going to bring in the lefty to face Eldridge. For the Angels, just trying to somehow stay in this game. The Giants have opened up a 6-0 lead. And the Angels are making a pitching change. We'll see Brent Suter, who pitched in last night's game, through one scoreless inning. We'll see him for a second straight game.

0: Giants ticket plus a beer package ends on Monday. 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On the Toyota out-of-town scoreboard, there are three other games that are going on right now as we speak. One game went final. John was talking about that because of the history from Salvi Perez, an all-time Royals record now with another home run today. 3-2, Kansas City beat Detroit in that game. Padres are playing in Miami. They lead 2-1 in the bottom of the third. The Marlins, who were one of the great stories in baseball, the Marlins have lost 10 games in a row. Now, Nationals hosting the Arizona Diamondbacks. Diamondbacks are hot. They've won four in a row. They're six games now over 500 and in a wild card position. Good time for the Diamondbacks to get hot with the trade deadline coming up, but they trail the Nationals 4-2 in the fourth inning in Washington. And the Blue Jays and the Red Sox playing at Fenway. It's 5-0 Toronto in the bottom of the fourth. So a great pitching matchup on paper. In that game, Dylan Cease for the Blue Jays, maybe the front runner for the Cy Young Award, and Sonny Gray. And Sonny Gray's given up 10 hits and 5 runs in 4 innings today. He's having an excellent year, but Blue Jays just pounding him today. 10 hits already in that one. 5-0 Toronto. All right, Suter's ready to go. His first pitch and a check swing foul by Eldridge, who went after a high curveball. Tried to hold up. Ball hit his bat. It's strike one. Susak at second. Arise at first. One out. 6-0 Giants. Eldridge takes low. Curveball. Call the ball. It's 1-1. Eldridge has a walk and a strikeout. Those at bats against the starter Johnson. Now facing the lefty Suter. The pitch. That one's a strike right on the inside corner. Right at the knees. Perfect pitch. 1-2. They're playing Eldridge to pull on the infield. Neto shaded up the middle. He pulls sharply foul right by Shane Robinson. Might have had his life flash before his eyes. Because that one was hit hard. 1-2 to Eldridge still. Devers on deck. Suter pitches. Low. 2-2. Suter's been around a long time. He's not a power pitcher at all. He's always sort of relied on command and guile and the impatience of hitters. But he's had a good, long, big league career. His 2-2 pitch off the outside, 3-2. Impatience by Eldridge. He works another full count. There's no doubt Eldridge is seeing more pitches than any Giants hitter these days. He's taking more walks, but he's also just a ton of these kind of at-bats. 3-2, the pitch. He strikes out swinging. Well, sinker, and that one was in the strike zone, but Eldridge kind of opened up on it and strikes out for the second straight time. A little more swing and miss here lately from Eldridge, whether he's trying to generate a little more damage or what. 2-on-2 out for Devers. He wildly swings at a changeup down and away. Strike one. Devers, I think he just decided he was swinging on that first pitch. Devers knocked in the first run in the middle of that 5-run third inning. Now he's up here in the fourth. One run in here in the fourth. The Giants lead 6-0. 2-on-2 out. The pitch is low, 1-1. Giants would love for Casey Schmidt to get a chance in this inning. Devers has to reach base to make that happen, but Casey, who's been a lefty destroyer, is on deck. 1-1 pitch. Devers swings and misses. Man, way out in front again. Another changeup. He's not reading that changeup at all. Suter's selling that one. 1-2 to Devers. Here's the pitch. In the dirt. third, and in the opposite batter's box, great save by Ohapi, the catcher, who somehow got over there and blocked it. Now it's 2-2. Here's the pitch. Check swing, foul. High changeup. Endeavors, I don't know why he was, it's weird that he was checking his swing because that pitch was right down the middle. I that was just funky in every way. Maybe he wasn't checking his swing. Maybe, I don't know what that was. 2-2. He drives this one out towards left center field. Deep and gone! Devers opposite field power. Another home run for Rafi. That was a full swing. It's 9-0 Giants. I don't even think he got all of that, and it just rocketed out of here. Second home run in as many nights. Devers has 22 on the year, and the Giants have a 9-0 lead. Wow. Devers has more. The first month of the year, Devers wasn't hitting. Basically, nobody was hitting for the Giants. Here's Schmidt. He pulls a liner to short, caught by Neto. Devers, since May 1st, has more extra base hits than anybody in baseball. And he's got another one here today, a three-run homer, the second Giants three-run homer of the game. On to the fifth we go. 9-0 Giants on the Liberty Group Protect Your Assets Giants Radio Network.
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0: Nothing Giants, yeah. Sounds pretty good. Fifth inning. Ray back to work. Here's John Miller.
9: And he throws ball one down and away to Jose Siri. Siri, a right-handed batter, fouled out to the right fielder his first time. Ray into his windup, the left-hander throws. Changeup in there for a called strike. One ball and one strike. Siri with Ohapi, the ninth place hitter, on deck. And then the leadoff man, Zach Neto, due up third. Now the 1-1 pitch. Swing and a miss. High fastball away. 1-2 the count. How about the Giants? A big inning in the third, a five-run rally, and then a four-run rally the very next inning. 1-2 pitch. Curveball popped up. Behind first, out into shallow right, goes Devers down the line, and he can't get to it. Neither Ken Jung-Hoo Lee. The ball bounces away from the two of them. Retrieved in foul ground by Devers, who wheels around and throws into second. Too late. Siri slides in with a pop fly double.
0: Might have been an optical illusion. It almost looked like Lee had it in his glove and Devers knocked it out of his glove. Maybe I saw that wrong. Yeah, it just landed in front of me. They collided with gloves, but he wasn't going to catch it.
9: It did, looking at the replay, it did bounce in front of him and then off the thumb of the glove. And then with Devers going right by, Devers kind of swatted at it and it rolled away from him into foul ground. Now there's ball one to Logan Ohapi, who flied out to center his first time. First extra base hit for the Angels, only their fourth hit total. Ray pitches inside for a ball. Ray's had a couple of lengthy stretches sitting in the dugout. The Giants had that five-run third, and then again the four-run fourth inning plus a pitching change. The 1-1 pitch inside with a fastball. And a new ball will be put in play at Ray's request. 2-1. Giants had a three-run homer by Jung-Hoo Lee that capped the five-run third, and then a three-run homer by Devers to cap the four-run fourth. 2-1 pitch. Swing, and there's a fly ball into center. Drew Gilbert, just standing and waiting, makes the catch, tagging and bluffing toward third as Siri. And Gilbert uncorks a strong one-hop throw to Schmidt at third. So Ohapi flies out to straightaway center. So those two three-run homers, Dave Fleming at the mic, I'm going to make them the co-Giants calls of the game so far. Sponsored by Ring Central, voice of your business. Now Zach Neto, right-handed hitter with Mike Trout out on deck. Now the pitch from Robbie Ray to the right-handed hitter. Neto swings and pops it up. Foul behind the plate. And Susak looks up and immediately looks away. He looked up for that foul ball and was apparently looking right into the fierce glare of the sun. He looked at it and said, "Oh, don't, oh, look." And he turned his head away and then tried to angle his body a little bit and look back up just in case. But it was, and I think fortunately for Susak, out of play anyway. On one to Neto. Here it comes. And that is up and away with a curveball. One ball, one strike. I'm kind of into this early game home runs with men on base for the Giants. They have done this two games in a row against the Angels. Now Robbie Ray checks second, throws. Fouled back to the screen. Last night, Devers had a two-run homer in the first, and Schmidt a three-run homer in the third. Today, a few hours later, the three-run homer by Lee in the third and the three-run homer by Devers in the fourth. That's a lot of runs on four swings of the bat. That's 11 runs on those four swings in the last two nights. 1-2 the count to Zach Neto. Mike Trout awaiting his turn on deck. Neto gets right up on top of home plate. The pitch to him. Swing, he hits a soaring pop-up back of third. Schmidt, and now he's battling the sun, and he runs into his coming straight in and back to his right and lunges and makes the catch. That may be the most difficult catch he's ever made. And he's kind of shaking his head afterward, like, how did I catch that one? I never saw it. He put his palms out to either side, initially saying, I don't have a clue. Where is it? I don't know where it is. Then he put the glove up to shade his eyes, which already had the sunglasses, moved quickly into his right, and then had to back up to his right still further and kind of lunged to make a backhanded catch as he dropped to the ground. Had it all the way. So two down, Mike Trout with a runner at second at the plate. Trout hit the ball hard twice and has two singles. Takes. Off the outside. with a changeup. Ball one.
0: It's one of the greatest pop-up dances I've ever seen. That was impressive.
9: Here's the set. Here's the pitch. Swinging a foul off to the right, back out of play.
0: By the way, you were talking about those home runs. 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
9: Another opposite field home run by Rafael Devers. 1-1 pitch. Slider a little bit low. Trout laying off. Three-time MVP, Mike Trout. Numerous All-Star games, 12 times an All-Star. Just one of the great players in the game for many, many years. 2-1 pitch, a little bit low. And when Trout was at his peak, MVP conversation every year, All-Star game every year, Gold Gloves. And the name Willie Mays would come up. Now the 3-1 pitch. And that's low. He takes a walk. He's been getting a lot of those this year. More than ever before. So now he reaches base for the third straight time. Two singles and now a walk. For Trout, that makes 74 walks this year. That's even though he just had a stretch where he missed 3 weeks of games with a hamstring injury. Now, here is Vaughn Grissom. Two on, two out. Right-handed batter. Grissom has struck out and singled. And he takes a called strike. Changeup from Robbie Ray. Pitch number 70, thrown by Ray. And he's worked hard in this inning after giving up the leadoff double to Siri. This will be his 19th pitch of this inning. He throws. Ground ball into the hole at short, far to his right as Adamas spins, jump pivot, throws to second, and Arise stretches out like a first baseman to get Mike Trout on the force out. The Angels are asking for a chance to check with their video room, but they lost their challenge,
0: they
9: right?
0: They have no challenge, yeah. They can check all they want. Keep checking, guys.
9: Go ahead and check it. Yeah, enjoy. Inning over. We go to the last of the fifth inning. Lee coming up. Giants 9, Angels nothing on the Liberty Group Protect Your Assets Giants Radio Network.
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9: Giants 9, Angels nothing. Brent Suter, the left-hander, throws a called strike to Jung-Hoo Lee. Lee, who hit a three-run homer, a liner over the wall and right his last time. Now he belts one down the right field line, a low liner, just fair. Hits off the netting along the side, ricochets into the corner, over to pick it up at the base of the second archway is Adele, and Lee is into second with a double. Well, this would be kind of cool if this is the start of something big for Jung-Hoo, whose bat has kind of cooled off considerably the last, what, 3 weeks or so, after he had been one of the hottest hitters on the planet. But now a three-run homer followed by a line drive double. Jung-Hoo hit that ball at 100 miles an hour. Now here is Willy Adames, right-handed hitter. And he looks at a called strike. He got a fastball kind of right down the heart of the plate there, just above the knees. Looking for something else, I guess. Now here it is. Swinging a foul out of play off to the right into the second deck. On the Toyota out-of-town scoreboard, still Blue Jays 5, Red Sox nothing. Top of the sixth at Fenway Park. The Toyota out-of-town scoreboard. Toyota, let's go places. Giants 9, Angels nothing. The pitch way outside. That changeup missing. One ball and two strikes to Willy Adames. He has doubled and been called out on strikes. One for two on an ABS challenge. Now he bounces it foul off to the left, right past. Drew Gilbert is on deck. Fans, the Milwaukee Brewers are here on Monday. Three-game set. Night game is Monday or Tuesday, 6:45, and a day game on Wednesday at 12:45 with the Brew Crew. Now here's a swinging strike three on a high fastball. Down goes Adames. That fastball just above the top of the strike zone. One away, and here is Gilbert. Giants now 5 hits in 10 at-bats, even with that out for the day, with runners in scoring position. You get your seats now to see the Giants and the Brew Crew. Monday, Tuesday, Wednesday, go to sfgiants.com/tickets. Now, a fastball is low on the outside to Gilbert. Gilbert has flied out to shallow right center and singled into right. That led off the fourth inning, that single, starting a four-run rally. Now he swings and pulls a ground ball foul right past Shane Robinson, the first base coach. Day game here tomorrow at 1:05, the finale of this series. And I think they announced that Wisenhunt is going to start for the Giants in that one. Trevor McDonald placed on the injured list. 1-1 pitch, swing and a miss. And that was a high fastball again. He's kind of tantalizing some Giants hitters with that high one. It looks pretty fat.
0: It's too bad about Trevor McDonald. Partial ligament tear and probably not going to pitch again this year.
9: He's a rookie season, and he sort of earned his way onto the staff with some outstanding work at the big league level. Now there's a ball too high. And he had some stretches where he got knocked around a little bit. And he also had some games that were among the best thrown by any Giants pitcher this year. Now a swinging strike three by Gilbert, a slider breaking away. And a strikeout. With two down, here comes Daniel Susak. That ball, that was a tough pitch right on the outside corner. The ball was ticked foul. The umpire gave the signal. So Gilbert just barely got a piece of it, but right into the glove of the catcher. So Jung-Hoo led off the inning with a double, still at second. Here's Susak. And he takes a ball off the outside with a changeup. Susak is grounded out to short. And then he got hit by a pitch. Or did he? The Angels challenged that call with a replay. And the umpires in New York looked at it and looked at it and looked at it. And they said, call stands. There's a foul off to the right into the Angels' dugout. One ball, one strike to Susak. I think Susak thought he got hit, though. Here's the pitch. Swing and a foul over the netting into the crowd off to the right. Giants 9, Angels nothing. The Giants have 9 runs on 10 hits. 3-run homers by Jung-Hoo Lee and Rafael Devers. Lee with a double to lead off this inning. Adames has hit a double. They've had 4 extra base hits. But they really bunched up what they've had with a 5-run third and a 4-run fourth. Now the pitch. Way outside, almost a wild pitch. Ohapi jumped out of his crouch to his right and lunged to backhand that ball, saving a wild pitch. Here's Suter throwing. Swing and a bouncer right back to Suter on one hop. He's got it. Runs toward first and then underhands to Shanawell for the out. Giants strand Jung-Hoo Lee, but it's still 9-0 Giants after 5 on the Liberty Group. Protect your assets. Giants Radio Network.
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5: Inning number six at Oracle Park. The Giants nine, the Angels nothing. Jorge Soler leads off against Robbie Ray. Right-handed hitter. Curveball swung on and hit high in the air to center. He hit it off the end of the bat, but it still goes out almost to the warning track. Waiting for it, though. Gilbert makes the catch. One away. Well, he showed some of that strength right there because, I mean, he literally was off balance, hit it off the end of the bat, and probably hit it, what, 375 feet or so to center field. Easy out, though. One gone. Here is Schanuel. Left-handed hitter, the only lefty in the Angels lineup for this game against the left-hander, Ray. And Ray fires a fastball in there for a strike. Schanuel has struck out and grounded out to first. Giants 9 runs on 10 hits. The Angels no runs, 4 hits. There is a slider, a little bit low. Tantalized him with that one. That would have been a perfect two-strike slider, you think, that, well, the guy's got to be in protect mode because it looked like a strike, I'm sure, coming in. Here it is, and a looping liner in the left center field. That's going to get down, base hit. Hustling over to cut it off in the alleyway is Gilbert. He spins around, throws back towards second, and after a big turn at first, Schanuel puts on the brakes and hustles back to first, holding with a single. So the left-handed hitter, 1-for-3 against the left-hander here. The Junior Giants stretch drive going on this weekend. It ends tomorrow. Your donations give more than 28,000 players the chance to play baseball and softball for free. Now a swing and a bloop into right field off the bat. Adele, base hit. Coming around second, digging for third. Schanuel with a throw by Jung-Hoo. The tag, he's out! Not the smartest move there by Schanuel. I think he was trying to ambush Jung-Hoo. He never stopped going around second, which often is the play when you know the defense does not want to even risk giving up a double play ball, but this was right in front of Jung-Hoo, and it wasn't that close at third base. Right fielder to the third baseman covering, so a single by Adele. And you don't ever want to give away outs on the bases when you're down by 9 or 7 or 5 maybe, or just when you're down. Now, there's ball one to Denzer Guzman, who was flied to shallow left and lined out to right. 9-0, Giants, 2 down, and there's a ball down and away. If you give $50 or more, you receive a Stretch Drive mystery shirt. If you give more than that, you get exclusive swag and autographed memorabilia. Donate this weekend at the Community Clubhouse behind home plate or online right now at GiantsCommunityFund.org. Swinging a foul back over the screen, out of play. We got one of those mystery T-shirt packages, and I opened mine already, Dave. Yeah.
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5: 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Now the 2-1 pitch. Ground ball right to Devers, the first baseman. Turns around, kicks the bag. Inning over. Who'd you get? 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
5: 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Good luck to you. We go to the last of the sixth inning, top of the order. Luis Arraez coming up. 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
5: There's a called strike to Luis Arraez. Here we go to the Giants half of the sixth inning. Giants leading 9-0. Arraez, the left-handed hitter, facing the veteran lefty, Brent Suter, who misses with a slider in the dirt for a ball. 1-1. Arraez is lined out to short and hit 2 singles with a run batted in. Fouls one off to the left this time and into the upper deck and off the hands of a fan who tried to make a barehanded catch and dropped it into the second deck below. Bummer, dude. No glove. Now, Arraez takes a ball, but is going to be a challenge by Ohapi.
8: Pitcher was called the ball.
5: I think he read it properly. This is going to be overturned. Here's the animation on the screen. And it is.
8: Hitter is out.
5: Strike 3 called to Arraez. That's the high leverage moment you're talking about, Dave, in terms of the strategy of when to use those. Number one, if you're pretty sure, but that's a big, to strike out that guy, that's huge. There's a ball outside, ball one to Elliot Ramos. Arraez then tapped Ohapi on the top of his batting helmet with the bat handle as if to say, hey, good work there. There's a foul out of play off to the right. 1-1 to Ramos, who has struck out, single to right, and scored a run, and fouled out to first. Now he takes very high for a ball. The Giants have action going in their bullpen. Giants starter Robbie Ray has thrown 80 pitches. 2-1 pitch, fouled out of play off to the right. Tristan Beck is the right-hander warming up for the Giants. They lead 9-0. Last of the sixth inning here at Oracle Park on a beautiful, warm day. Now here is a ball too low. Changeup missing. 3-2. One out, nobody on. Bryce Eldridge on deck. Here it is. Hard ground ball right to the second baseman. Grissom's got it. Straightens up. Throws it over to first for the out as Ramos, jogging up the first baseline, is easily retired. 2 down. I just checked my Weather Channel app on my phone, and it's now 74 degrees here at Oracle Park. Pretty nice day. Warm day for here. Now Eldridge, left-handed hitter. He walked his first time. He takes a ball outside, then struck out in the third and struck out again in the fourth. That was against Suter, that last one. Now he swings and pops this one up. Shallow right, Grissom angling out, and in from right comes Adell. He calls him off, and he's got it. Three up, three down, and we head to the seventh inning. Let's see if and Tristan Beck is going to come in now. Robbie Ray's day is over. Giants 9, Angels nothing on the Liberty Group. 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
5: Inning number 7, Tristan Beck in for the bullpen. The Giants holding a 9-0 lead. And back in to tell you all about it, here is Dave Fleming.
10: Thank you, John. So Beck takes over. Robbie Ray, very successful start here. 9-0 Giants. Beck for the ninth time this year as a big leaguer. And he spins one in there for a called strike. It's 1-1. To Jose Siri, the blue double and two at
4: 680.
5: Inning number 7, Tristan Beck in for the bullpen. The Giants holding a 9-0 lead. And back in to tell you all about it, here is Dave Fleming.
10: Thank you, John. So Beck takes over. Robbie Ray, very successful start here. 9-0 Giants. Beck for the ninth time this year as a big leaguer. And he spins one in there for a called strike. It's 1-1. To Jose Siri, has a bloop double in two at-bats, 1-for-2. Here's the set by Beck, and the 1-1 pitch on the way. Sweeper that misses off the outside, ball 2. Two and one to count. And a check swing on a high fastball. No swing, according to Hunter Wendell's stat. So, 3-1 the count. Kirby Yates is up in the Angels' bullpen, getting loose. Beck, who just hasn't pitched a whole lot for the Giants this year, has been up and down several times. He misses high and tight for ball 4. Not the way he wanted his outing to start, with a leadoff walk. But you can sort of understand a guy who's not, he's been on the big league roster now for about a week after being called back up on Tuesday, so not quite a full week. But hasn't pitched. The last time he pitched was more than a week ago. The pitch. There's a strike on the outside corner. Top of the seventh, as always, sponsored by Cache Creek Casino Resort. Got lucky sevens in your future. Here's a pitch for your next weekend getaway. Head to Cache Creek Casino Resort. Your getaway awaits. 1-1 the count. The pitch is hit to center field. Not deep. Gilbert sprinting in, and he's not going to get to it. It lands base hit. Ohapi with a little bloop right off the end of the bat. But now the Angels have two on with nobody out. And the top of the order coming up. Giants have the big lead, but for Tristan Beck, all these are important outings every time he gets a chance to pitch in the big league. So he's going to try to grind this one out, maybe do some damage control.
5: Got to face their top two home run hitters so far this year with men on base.
10: Back to back, first Neto and then Trout. The pitch. Neto checks his swing, and a pitch goes right on the inside corner, called a strike. It's 0-1. I mean, Neto, he's not a huge guy, but he's swinging and missing a ton, striking out a ton. 0-1 pitch. This one, wow, high and tight, and it got him. Got him on the hand. So he's going to go to first base, and that's going to load him up with nobody out. Hopefully he's all right. Ouch. Hand or forearm, wrist. Watching the replay, and I think it got him right on the top of the hand, right hand. So now The trainer out for the Angels to check on Neto, but Justin Message, Giants pitching coach, walking out to the mound for a Havis Law mound visit to try to help Beck do some damage control. Walk, single, hit batter, bases loaded, nobody out. Giants are up 9-0, but the whole feel of this game could change pretty quickly. Message turns around and heads back into the Giants dugout with Mike Trout coming up. That's the guy the Angels want in this spot.
5: Gives us a chance to remind you that after this happening, it will be the seventh inning stretch, sponsored by Supercuts, Real Smart Hair.
10: Giants have not gotten Trout out yet today. Two hits and a walk. And there's nowhere to put him here. Tristan Beck in big time trouble. The pitch is off the outside. Not real close with the sweeper. Ball one. Giants bullpen is quiet for the moment, but that's going to change, I would think, soon. Even with a 9-run lead. Here's the 1-0. Trout takes. Wow, a very high strike there and no challenge. That pitch was well up out of the strike zone and a gift for the Giants. Here's the 1-1. Trout takes very high. Fastball 2-1. These are big misses from Tristan Beck, who just doesn't have his sharpness. Again, hasn't pitched in a week, but you got to find it at some point. The 2-1. That one is hit high in the air. Foul ground down the right field line, chasing Lee, and nobody's going to get there. It lands foul. Devers came out from first. Lee had a long way to go and just not quite enough time to get there. So too bad for Beck and the Giants. A chance for an out instead. Just a foul ball. It's 2-2. With the bases loaded and Trout at the plate, a chance to get him out. You hate to see that go by, but nothing the Giants could do there. Keaton Wynn now is up, starting to get loose. 2-2. Here's the pitch. Trout takes high again. 3-2.
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10: A lot of misses up. Vaughn Grissom is on deck. Full count to Trout. Beck throws. Trout hits a hard ground ball to short. Adames has it to second one. Throw to first. Got him, double play. A run comes in to score, but the Giants turn two. That's exactly what Beck and the Giants needed. So Siri scores. Ohapi to third. Trout does not get credit for the run batted in. It's 9-1 Giants. But exactly what Beck and the Giants were hoping for there. It was not a real, it was even like a little double clutch from Adames, but Arise, that's where the arm strength of Arise is so important, turning those double plays. That was a great throw. Here's a strike to Grissom, a high strike given again by the umpire. That was the Angels' chance at least to make the Giants sweat. It's only the seventh inning, but bases loaded, no outs, and Trout up there. A one pitch is fouled back out of play. It's 0-2. Let's pause here for station identification on the Liberty Group Protect Your Assets Giants Radio Network.
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10: 0-2 the count, the pitch. Grissom takes off the inside, and I guess it was called a ball. It almost for a second there, almost Susak dropped it. Almost looked like maybe it glanced off the bat. I think it was just a ball. That one was close to being challengeable. One run in for the Angels. The pitch is popped up, shallow center field with that bright sunshine. Arise is there to make the catch, fighting that glare. Gilbert came racing in from center, but Arise was the one who caught it, and all things consider Tristan Beck did a really good job there, giving up just the one run. Devers coming up for the Giants in the bottom of the seventh. 9-1, that's the Giants' lead on the Liberty Group Protect Your Assets Giants Radio Network.
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10: Changes for the Angels as we go to the bottom of the seventh. Kirby Yates takes over on the mound. Wade Meckler has come in to play left field, and Jose Siri slides from left to center. So Trout is out of the game now. So Meckler takes Trout's spot. It'll be Devers against Yates, and for some reason, a little delay here before Yates is allowed to pitch. Devers is having another big game. Rafi Devers with a three-run homer plus an RBI single. 2 for 3, 2 runs scored, 4 batted in. Here's the pitch. Up and away, ball one. Four-seam fastball at 90 miles an hour. Here's the set. And the pitch. Devers lights one into right field, base hit. Man, he crushed that thing. It kicks off the wall, playing the carom, and the throw in is late from the new right fielder. So another new player out there, Josh Lowe, replacing Joe Adell, and his throw not in time. So Devers has a double. Rafi Devers, man, he might have hit that harder than any of his other. Hit that 113 miles an hour. Wow. Rude greeting for Kirby Yates. That's one of the hardest hit balls for any Giant all year. That's some big time exit velocity from Devers, who's he is locked in right now. Schmidt now fouls one off to the right out of play. Strike one.
5: Well, when you hit one that hard, it can work against you, and that gets to the outfield a little bit more quickly. And Lowe did try to make a play on him at second, but his throw was offline, and Devers hustling made it in there.
10: So the thing about Devers, Schmidt now hits a fly ball to center. Coming in, the new center fielder Siri with those sunglasses on, and he'll catch it. So Schmidt, 1 for 4, retired here, one out. Devers, we had a reading, a StatCast reading on the last road trip of Devers of like 28.2 feet per second, which is that's above average sprint speed. I mean, maybe it's not always that way for Devers, but he can get it moving a little bit. Peraza also in the game to play shortstop, so there was another change for the Angels. Here's strike one to Jung Hoo Lee. Lee's had a big time game, and hopefully Zach Neto, who got hit by the pitch in the top of this seventh inning, hopefully he's okay. Giants 9, Angels 1, bottom 7. Runner at second, one out. Lee takes a ball outside. Jung-Hoo, just a really impressive all-around game. Three-run homer, a double, plus the great throw from right field to get an out at third. Lee's best all-around game in a while. Kirby Yates pitches. Lee swings and misses. A splitter down and in, and Lee was out in front, 1-2. Two three-run homers today for the Giants. That doesn't happen that often. Devers with one of them, and Jung-Hoo Lee with the other. Here's the 1-2 pitch. Lee tops it foul, hit it off his foot. 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That's Cars for Kids with a K. Your car, running or not, can be picked up as soon as the next day. You'll get a vacation voucher and maximum tax deduction. Five strikeouts for Robbie Ray in his six shutout innings. The starter for the Angels, Ryan Johnson, got knocked out early. Now Lee gets hit. Yikes. And it hit him on the elbow guard, and that one will definitely get the Giants' attention after Neto got hit, because that did not look like just an accidental miss from Yates. That looked like he was coming after him.

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2: Yates throws, Gilbert swings and misses on a fastball, 1-2. The power of Kirby Yates' deception and splitter, that's a 91-mile-an-hour fastball by big league standards. That's kind of below average velocity, and Gilbert was way late after seeing those splitters. Gilbert asks for time, steps out. Bullpen quiet for the Giants. We'll see Tristan Beck again in the eighth inning. 9-1, Giants ahead. Gilbert hits a foul off to the left out of play. Got that splitter again, 1-2. Gilbert, and he should get some credit for that thing we were just talking about, getting Johnson out of the windup. He led off the fourth inning with a single, immediately got Johnson into the stretch, and the Giants scored four runs in that inning. Here's a pitch high, 2-2. So a guy so tough to hit from the windup, Gilbert got the hit that set the stage. Susak got hit by a pitch, Arise with an RBI hit, then the three-run homer by Devers. 2-2. Very high, full count. Adamas will get the head start from first base. He's trying to get stretched out over there. Thomas, I think the back is still not feeling great. He has not been moving like you kind of expect him to. 3-2, he runs. Gilbert checks his swing, and no swing. It's ball four. On a splitter down. Gilbert draws the walk on base for the second time. And the bases are loaded for Susak. Nice job by Gilbert. It's got to be part of Gilbert's game, drawing walks. Because he's not going to hit for a ton of power. Now, Ohapi coming out for a Habas Law mound visit. It's only 17 pitches thrown by Yates. But he's faced five hitters. The bases are loaded.
3: 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The Giants take on the Angels one last time. 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And that's all I have to say about that, Dave.
2: That's it. I saw Chapman on the field before the game. Bases loaded to Susak, who pops one foul, back and out of play. Chapman, Dave Gresham was out with Chapman and had the stopwatch on and the video cameras out, and they were watching Chapman run. Sort of the final step for Chapman to be healthy enough to come off the injured list. And I have to say, I wasn't there right next to Gresham, but Chapman looked pretty darn good. Here's a swing and a ball, grounded foul. 0-2 to Susak. So I thought that was a good sign. We'll see. Maybe a chance on this homestand. Maybe when the Giants go out on the road after Wednesday's day game. 0-2 pitch. Susak got a piece. Foul that one back. Susak 0-2. Hit by a pitch and scored a run. Giants are already up 9-1. Chance for more here. Bases loaded. Two down. Bottom seven. With a rise on deck. 0-2 the count.

0: Pitch. Susak, high fly ball, right center field. Fairly deep, but not quite deep enough. Siri back, short of the warning track to make the catch. Out number three. So the Giants load him up, but they don't score. We'll go to the eighth. 9-1 Giants on the Liberty Group Protect Your Assets Giants Radio Network.
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0: All right, changes for the Giants. It's 9-1, eighth inning. Christian Kost comes in to play third. Schmidt will move from third to first, so Devers is out. Jung-Hoo Lee's also out. Grant McCray takes over in right field for Lee. The umpire's not at home plate, so we got to wait. We got to have a home plate umpire before we can start the eighth inning. Now here he comes. As Jorge Soler stands in against Tristan Beck. Back to tell you all about it is John Miller.
13: And the pitch. Look out. High and tight. That one almost hit Soler. And I hope that Jung-Hoo's okay. He got hit, although it did hit the elbow guard, all that armor around his right elbow. There's a called strike with a slider to Soler, who has struck out, flied out to left center, and then hit a fly ball to center his last time. Big, strong right-handed hitter, enormous power. Now he swings and doesn't get it. Strike two. 87-mile-an-hour slider there. So the infield now, Schmidt at first, Arai still at second, Adama still at short, and Koss at third. Here's the pitch, ground ball into the hole at short to his right, to backhand it, Adamas sets, throws across, in time, one away. Soler is 0-for-4. We're in the eighth inning. The Giants ahead 9-1. The eighth inning is sponsored by Mancini's Sleep World. It's the power of eight. 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Rest easy. There's a ball up and away to Nolan Schanuel, who is a left-handed hitter with 1 hit today, a single back in the 6th inning. He's also struck out and grounded to first. He's 1-for-3. The 1-0 pitch bounced foul off to the right toward the Angels dugout. 1 ball and 1 strike. Giants with a 5-run third and then a 4-run 4th inning to back it up. Those have been the only innings in which they've scored, but they scored a lot in those 2 innings. 1-1 pitch, swing and a high fly ball. Left center, circling over to his right is Gilbert. He calls off the left fielder Ramos and takes it. Both of them were there. Either one could have caught it. But that's the center fielder's prerogative. He called for it and he got it. 2 down, and here is Josh Lowe up for the first time. I beg your pardon. No, this is not Lowe. It's Meckler. We were given some faulty info from the press box there. When Lowe and Meckler both came in, Peraza also came in the last of the 7th. And there's ball 1 to Meckler. Meckler hitting in the spot where Adele had been. Here it is. Meckler fouls one to the backstop. 1 ball and 1 strike. Meckler came in to play left field. The left fielder Siri moved to center. Here's the 1-1 pitch. There's a high fly ball to right. Over to his left and in a little bit to make the catch is McCray. 3 up, 3 down. We go to the last of the 8th inning. Giants 9, Angels 1 on the Liberty Group Protect Your Assets Giants Radio Network.
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13: For the Angels, who are trailing 9-1, they bring in a position player, a catcher, Tyler Heineman, to pitch now with the Giants ahead 9-1, and for the Giants, Luis Arraez due up, but instead Jesus Rodriguez is up as a pinch hitter. Looking at the very soft offerings of Heineman, there's a 50-mile-an-hour EFIS for a called strike. 1-1 the count. Luis Arraez was 2-for-4 today. Now there's a foul back to the screen. Another EFIS at 48 miles an hour. Elliot Ramos is on deck. Jesus Rodriguez, 45 big league at-bats with 11 hits, 2 doubles, 2 homers. 244 batting average. Crowding the plate, here it comes. Very high arcing EFIS pitch way outside for a ball. 2-2 the count. That one 38 miles an hour. Heineman tries it again, another EFIS. Swung on, popped up, foul off the first base side. Angling over for the Angels is Shotwell, but it's back out of play. That one 42 miles an hour. These are some of the slowest pitches that you'll see. I think throwing it very high in the air, like an arcing pitch, is the only way to get it to the plate. Now a swing and a foul out of play off to the right. 51 miles an hour. And a little more on that one. Not as high in terms of the EFIS, arcing kind of a pitch. 2-2 pitch. Soft one, grounded sharply to first, right to Shotwell. He's got it, then races to first and gets the put out on Rodriguez. He was maybe 30, 35 feet off the first base line. One out, Elliot Ramos. He's 1-for-4 in the game. Had a single and scored a run in the third. And he takes a ball in that inning. With one out, Arraez single, then Ramos single. And with two out, Devers singled home a run. Schmidt singled home a run. And then Lee hit a three-run homer. Now Ramos skies one into center. Trotting in a bit is Siri. He's got it. Out number two. Now, Drew Kavanaugh will act as a pinch hitter for Bryce Eldridge. So all the Giants bench players now have gotten into the game. 9-1 Giants. Here's a real slow one at 45 miles an hour in there for a strike. The paid attendance has been announced at 39,102 this afternoon. Real slow one. Topped very slowly on the ground towards second. Into Glovett is Grissom. And then as he was angling in and toward first base, he just shoveled it right from the glove to Shotwell for the out. And that's a 3-up, 3-down inning for Heineman. We go to the ninth inning, 9-1 Giants on the Liberty Group. Protect your assets, Giants Radio Network.
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13: Keaton Wynn in for the bullpen for the Giants as we go to the ninth inning. Two innings for Tristan Beck. One run, one hit allowed. Here is Denzer Guzman, the young infielder, takes up and away, ball one, a 95-mile-an-hour fastball from Wynn. Guzman is 0-for-3 in the game. Giants leading 9-1. Ninth inning. Here it comes. Swing, big chopper to short, over to his left. Adames has it, sets himself, throws him out. One away. Jesus Rodriguez stays in the game after pinch hitting for Luis Arraez. He's now the second baseman, so it's Schmidt at first, Rodriguez at second, Adames the shortstop, and Koss at third. Now the pitch, swinging, strike one by Jose Siri on a splitter. The tall right-hander throws. Chopped up the third base side softly. Charged by Koss on the run. Here's the throw to first. Out is the call. And I thought maybe he was safe, but the Angels don't have any more review demands. And the manager, Suzuki, goes out to ask the plate umpire if they can use a crew chief review, and the crew chief Vic Carapazza, the second base umpire. In the last couple of innings, you can do that. And they are going to review. This is a crew chief review. We're coming to you live from the Chuck Chansey Gold Resort and Casino broadcast booth here at Oracle Park. And we see the replay, and this is going to get overturned. He beat the play just as we thought he had. His foot was right on top of the bag before the ball hit the glove of Casey Schmidt.
8: After the call goes overturned, the runner is safe.
13: So it's an infield hit for Jose Siri. And it will bring up Logan Ohapi on the Toyota out-of-town scoreboard. Blue Jays 6, Red Sox nothing. That's in the last of the ninth inning. And the Red Sox have been so hot, have only one hit in that game. Dylan Cease is still out there. 8 1/3 innings, one hit allowed. 10 strikeouts. Giants know how tough he can be. They had no hits at all until the ninth inning when he pitched here the week before the All-Star break. Ramos got a hit in the last of the ninth, and then they took Cease out. Now, here's a swinging strike by Ohapi, 0-2.
0: I talked to John Schneider maybe like a week after that game, and he said Dylan Cease was kicking himself because he shook off the pitch to get to the one that Ramos hit.
13: 0-2 pitch. Ground ball into right field, base hit. Well, that was a fastball, and he had an 0-2 count. He didn't have to throw it in the strike zone at all, but he threw it on the outer third. And it was about belt high, and Ohapi just went with it. hit it through that wide open side of the infield. Siri went to second. So they have two men on against Keaton Wynn. And here is Ozzy Peraza in the spot where Neto had been, the leadoff spot. 9-1, the Giants are leading. Now the pitch is swinging a foul tip. Well, Cease is one of those guys. He goes out there and you know that he's capable of going out and pitching a no-hitter. He just has that kind of stuff. Now, here's a swing. It came the closest this year against the Giants. He had him no-hit through eight. Monasterio has had the only hit for the Red Sox all day. Now the pitch. Swing and a miss. Peraza strikes out. That was a splitter at 90 miles an hour. So two down. And Monasterio, I'm trying to figure out when he got that hit. So to see if there was any drama in that. Oh, here it is. Last of the sixth inning. Monasterio led off with a double, a line drive to the left fielder Lucas, or near Lucas, I guess. That's been the only hit for the Red Sox all day. Strike one now to Josh Lowe, up for the first time, hitting in Mike Trout's spot in the order. Trout had two singles and a walk today, but in a big at bat against a vulnerable Tristan Beck, bases loaded, one out in the seventh, he hit a double play ball. Now here is a ball too low. That was the one shot where the Angels were threatening to at least make life a little more interesting than the Giants would have liked, who had, at the moment, a 9-0 lead. On the double play, they got their what's been their only run. Lowe takes a ball, and I think this is being challenged by Susak. But it was. It's not going to work. It was off the inside. And you can hear the crowd like, oh. Two down in the ninth inning.
4: Call's confirmed.
13: Yeah, call's confirmed.
4: San Francisco has no challenges remaining.
13: It was a ball. Good try. I mean, that would have made it a 2-2 count. Instead, three balls, one strike. Would have if he'd gotten it overturned. Swinging a foul off to the left into the upper deck. Tomorrow's game, a 1:05 start. And the Carson Wisenhunt, I think, is going to start for the Giants. That was the last we heard. Jose Soriano, he's been the Angels' best this year. 1:05 tomorrow. 3-2 pitch, fouled to the backstop. Wisenhunt pitched really well his last start before the break.
0: Then went down to AAA and pitched in Albuquerque. That might be the hardest place to pitch in baseball, and pitched shutout ball there. So really threw it well in that one.
13: Real live yard there in Albuquerque. Runners go, 3-2 pitch. He walked him. And that was not close. He threw a splitter and he hung it high and away. So this is becoming a very trying inning for Keaton Wynn. Two hits and now a walk. With two down, here comes Vaughn Grissom. The wind has shifted. We'd had a wind most of the day that was blowing out toward McCovey Cove, and then, although it keeps shifting, and for a moment I looked up and it was blowing across from right toward left. And there's a ball way outside, not close. A fastball missed by a foot. But now I'm looking at the flags again, and now it's shifted back. It's blowing out toward McCovey Cove. And who knows inside the ballpark itself. The wind does tend to swirl around. 1-0 pitch. In for a called strike. And it's being challenged by Grissom.
4: He just called a strike. Hitter is challenged.
13: And he's going to win. This was way low. As shown on the board in center.
4: Ball's overturned. Count 2-0.
13: That ball was maybe 3 or 4 inches more than the width of the baseball below the bottom edge of the strike zone. And now time is taken, and Susak goes out to talk to Keaton Wynn. A Habas Law mound visit. Giants ahead 9-1 here in the ninth inning. Bases loaded. And Wynn, after just walking low, has gone to 2-0 to Grissom. He's having a hard time commanding his pitches in this inning. Robbie Ray, the starter, went 6. No runs, 6 hits allowed. Threw 80 pitches. Giants had a very big lead, so they took that as a chance to take him out. Beck went 2 innings, gave up 1 run. Now Wynn in the ninth. The pitch way high, not close. He's not even coming close here. None of these pitches have been close. It's 3-0 with the bases loaded. The pitch to Grissom, and he pours that one in there on the outer third at 96 miles an hour. That was right at mid-thigh, and it's 3-1. Grissom is struck out, singled, hit into a force play, and popped out. The pitch to him, and he walks in a run through the sinker, and that was not close. Man, you got to make competitive pitches. The thing you can't afford to do is start walking people and giving away base runners, which is what the Angels need. So now he's giving away a run. So Siri scores. Ohapi goes to third. Low to second. Grissom to first. It's a run batted in for Grissom. Although he didn't bat it in. We get another Habas Law mound visit here. All the Giants infielders go out, along with the pitching coach, Justin Message, to conference. And the batter will be the powerful Jorge Soler. Well, this is not, maybe it's just a mechanical issue. This is not a confident-looking Keaton Wynn right now. From the stretch, the pitch to Soler. Swing and a miss. Started him with the splitter. On one. 9-2 Giants. Wynn sets, throws, ground ball to third. Knocked down by Koss. It almost knocked him down. He recovers. He throws to first and gets him anyway. Wow. That ball was clobbered by Soler in a couple of wicked hops. He stuck the glove up and knocked it down as he fell over backwards and then jumped back to his feet, picked it up, and still was able to throw him out. A rather inelegant play, but very effective. The Giants win it 9-2. They've taken the first two games of the series, and a win for Robbie Ray. And we'll come back with the game summary next on the Liberty Group Protect Your Assets Giants Radio Network.
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13: 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For the Giants, 9 runs on 11 hits, including 3 doubles and 2 homers. The homers, a 3-run shot to cap a 5-run third inning rally by Jung Hoo Lee, and a 3-run homer by Devers 1 inning later to finish off a four-run inning. All of the Giants' runs for the day scored in those two innings. The Giants had five hits and 15 at-bats with runners in scoring position. They made no errors. A very strong and clean defensive game. The Giants left six runners on base. The Angels had two runs on nine hits. They were 0 for 8 with runners in scoring position. And their two runs, one scored on a double play grounder and one scored on a base-loaded walk. The Angels made one error and left 11 runners on base. The winning pitcher, Robbie Ray, now 9 and 6. He pitched six shutout innings. He lowered his earned run average to 3.16 for the year. The losing pitcher was Russ Johnson, who lasted only 3 1/3 and gave up 8 runs. He's 2-5. And the time of the game, 2 hours, 32 minutes, before a crowd of 39,102. The Giants have taken 2 in a row with 1 to go here tomorrow afternoon at Oracle Park. Our on-site producer and engineer for Giants Baseball on the radio has been Darren Chan. Our network coordinators, Rafael Corral and Kyle Haar. And tomorrow's game, Carson Wisenhot is scheduled to go for the Giants against Jose Soriano. 1:05 first pitch with the pregame commencing at 12:05. We'll see you then. I'm John Miller for Dave Fleming and our colleagues, Duane Kuiper and Mike Kruko. Stay tuned. We'll all be together here in the radio booth for the postgame wrap. That's coming up shortly. And we remind you once again, today's final score was the Giants 9 and the Angels 2. And you've been listening to Giants Baseball on the Liberty Group Protect Your Assets Giants Radio Network. Bryce Eldridge leads off of the Giants and hits a high fly ball to right field. Going deep, way back there, still going.
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0: All right, post-game wrap after a really nice Giants win today. What did you think about that one?
16: Well, I mean, that really was a laugher. But, you know, I love the fact that, you know, coming into this series, coming back to San Francisco, the Giants, 4, 5, and 6 guys were really sputtering. In fact, the previous 8 games prior to last night's ball game, the 4, 5, and 6 guys had only accounted for 6 runs. Now, they accounted for 5 yesterday, and they had an impact on this game as well today. And I think, you know, that's a great sign. But I love early runs. I love a pitcher that comes out in command of his stuff. And for Robbie Ray, that hasn't happened consistently all year long, but he had it today. And the offense responded well with a 5 spot, then they answered with another 4 spot, and then it was over. But I just, you know, they don't get many games like this. They don't. And now Robbie Ray is, what, 12-8 when he pitches?
0: Yeah.
16: So good for him, and a nice win for the Giants.
17: I mean, I like the fact that the opposition loaded the bases in the 8th inning, and Tony Vitello didn't care.
0: That doesn't happen very often.
17: It doesn't. I mean, they were going to win this game.
0: Yeah.
17: And things started to go a little bit sideways, but he got a chance just to sit back and relax. Good for him.
0: Yeah. Hey, the Giants, win or lose, have been sweating out the late innings.
17: Oh, my goodness.
0: Game after game after game. It's also a game where, like, you just sort of realize the vision when you trade for Rafi Devers. These last couple games, to watch him swing and the charge he's put in the ball out there and the presence he has in the middle of the lineup when he's going good, like, that's why you make that move, because he looks like a force right now.
16: He looks like a guy that can carry a team.
0: Yeah, he does.
13: It's fun to see him start to go off again, and we know he can do it. And also Jung-Hoo Lee, because Jung-Hoo, he had a month where he was one of the hottest hitters on the planet. It was fun to watch. And I think we were all kind of saying, well, wait a minute, that's the guy, that's the Jung-Hoo Lee that we thought we were going to see. But he's had a down spell. But today, the home run followed by a double, and maybe he's ready to go off again. It was nice to see him start to roll again, too. And I hope he's okay. What did you think when he got hit by that pitch?
17: Well, we thought that it was even.
13: Okay.
0: After Neto took one off the hand?
17: Yeah. Even.
16: Kipe called it. He thought we were going to see the first guy up with Devers. But they waited until they had a skinny guy up there before they drilled him.
17: It's a waste of case. They never threw it at Andy Thornton.
0: Ever.
17: No, they threw it at me.
0: Yeah.
13: and describe Thornton.
17: Well, he's about 6'3", 230. Yeah. They never threw at Boog Powell.
13: But you?
17: Yeah, me. I'm the skinny-ass guy. Let's hit him.
13: Did you ever charge the mound?
17: Yeah, once.
13: And what happened?
17: Bad idea. I'm sorry, bad it is. Buck Martinez caught me from behind.
13: Wow. Well, maybe that's for the best.
16: Well, you lifted him up by the collar and walked him off the field. I mean, it was a bit embarrassing.
17: Yeah, he put me in his purse.
16: His feet were moving.
0: The good old days. Yeah. All right, we'll pick players right after this.
3: So, what are you reading?
4: I'm checking out the ratings on the new TVs, and it looks like Samsung, LG, and Sony got the best scores.
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0: Okay, post-game wrap part two. Let's pick some players. Kipe, you want to pick first today?
17: Yeah, I'm going to take, I'm going to take the guy that that lit it up with the home run to right field, and that was Jung Ho.
0: Yeah.
17: I don't think there's any doubt that he's now a fan favorite here. I think the fans really do like him. So, anyway, Jung Ho.
0: I just want him to finish his season strong, because to me there's a big difference this year versus the last two.
17: Right.
0: He feels like he belongs.
17: And one other thing, he's starting to play right field like some of the great right fielders the Giants have had here.
0: That is true.
17: I made a good throw.
16: That's
17: today,
16: a great point. So. Good pick.
17: And a good catch.
0: Yeah. Excellent pick.
16: It's a good call.
0: Yeah. Good one. Well, I'll take the starter. Mike mentioned him already, Robbie Ray. We don't know. I mean, there's a chance that's the last start he makes for the Giants. The Giants are not going to the playoffs, and teams need starting pitching, and the trade deadline's approaching, and Robbie Ray would help a lot of teams. So we don't know if it is. That was a great one to finish on. And maybe it's not going to be, but Robbie Ray pitched really well
17: today.
0: Yep.
17: Throws
0: strikes, he's good.
16: That's a good pick. And this is not... I don't think this is an easy lineup for a left-hander to have to face. This is a...
0: Yeah.
16: Their best guys are right-handed hitters, and I think they've done some damage against lefties, so pretty good call there, Dave.
17: Yeah, Dave, way to go.
0: Thank you.
16: Very nice.
17: Really surprised.
16: Wow.
0: Yeah. John, who you got today?
16: I'm shocked, but pretty good, yeah.
17: Very shocked.
16: All right, well, so Jung, who's off the board, and Robbie is off the board, so I'm going with Rafi Devers. I'd like to be able to say that Devers... had four RBIs for the second game in a row, but the second guy in that would-be ground rule double didn't score last night, so he only got three last night. But anyway, I think he's going to survive it, and he's doing some damage right now. So, and another, it was opposite field again, left center.
17: Woo. So I told Mike, and Mike agreed, he's going to get his numbers.
16: He's going to get his numbers. He's going to have 30 home runs and close to 100 RBIs.
17: Sure didn't look like it in May.
16: Yeah, he is hot.
17: He's going to get him.
0: Good most pick. Extra base hits in baseball since May 1st. Number one, Rafi Devers.
16: Since May 1st.
0: May 1st, that's a long time. We're almost in August now.
16: It is. Oh, and that's my guy.
0: That's your guy. Yeah, good,
17: yeah. Good pick. Good pick.
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16: Good pick. All right, then I'm going to take two-hit Louis. He gets two hits every day. Luis Arraez, he had a 2-for-4 day. He scored a couple times, knocked in an RBI. I mean, he's the Giants all-star, and he plays like it every day. We pick him just about every day. I'm picking two-hit Louis. He's my guy.
0: Another good turn on a double play, man.
17: Yep.
0: That guy's arm is awesome. I mean, he's good at a lot of things at second, but I love watching that
16: guy
0: throw.
16: He's a player.
17: And a pop-up. He made a nice play on a pop-up.
0: Casey Schmidt made an all-time play on a pop-up.
17: Oh, my God, what a play.
0: Was that great or what? Good pick, Mike. What's on deck, sponsored by your California Ford dealers? All right, well, I almost don't even want to say it. The Giants have not swept a series yet this year. Not one. They have a chance to do it tomorrow.
16: Well, and Carson Wisenhunt.
0: Yeah.
16: Going to be on the hill. And, boy, has he earned the right to go back out there tomorrow. So I look forward to when that guy takes the ball now. I mean, that's the impact that he's had when we've seen him earlier this season. So a chance to sweep and just keep building on this momentum. And perhaps watch the development of a young pitcher who's going to have a lot to do with this team in the future.
0: I think starting tomorrow, we're going to watch him take his turn all the way through the end of the year. Yeah. I think that's how the Giants want to play it out.
17: I think you're right.
0: It's a big 2 months for him.
16: It's a big 2 months.
13: I'm looking forward to it.
0: Carson Wisenhunt tomorrow against the Angels. What's on deck? 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
13: John Miller back with you here at Oracle Park. The Giants with a 9-2 win. We'll review the game. And here's some of the top moments here momentarily. But now let's go places with the Toyota Out of Town scoreboard and some finals. The Nats beat the D-backs, who've been hot, 5-3 in Washington. C.J. Abrams hit his 25th homer, and Griffin got the win. He's 12-2 for the Nats, and Beater got a save there. The Boston Red Sox, who've been so hot, were shut down and shut out by Dylan Cease, who had 12 strikeouts and pitched a one-hitter. Remember, he, just before the All-Star break here, allowed only one hit to the Giants. That was not until the ninth inning. Elliot Ramos got a single. He gave up the one hit, and I think it was early in the sixth inning, a leadoff double by Monasterio of the Red Sox. The only hit that he allowed in that one, 6-0 the final. It was Cease, the winner, and Sonny Gray got the loss, only his second loss this year. The other games, let's see, the Yankees and Phillies, 1-1. Phillies finally scored a run. They'd been shut out two games in a row by the Yanks. So that game is 1-1. They're in the top of the fourth inning in Philly. And in, let's see, Detroit, the Royals and the Tigers, it was 2-1. Detroit, and the Tigers have been playing really well lately, in the seventh inning. And the veteran catcher, Salvi Perez, was one homer away from breaking George Brett's all-time career home run record for the Royals.
18: And the pitch
14: Swing and a ball well hit. Left field, way back and gone. He's done it. Salvador Perez, number 318 in his career. He's now the Royals franchise leader in home runs. One legend replaces another. Salvador Perez rounding the bases. And the Royals tying the game 2-2. See history made in Detroit.
13: And Salvi Perez. And he's played in a ballpark that does not favor the home run hitter. Kauffman Stadium used to be called Royal Stadium. It's always been a very big ballpark and a fairly tough home run ballpark. So Perez has not been able to pad his totals there, that's for sure. So he's been one of the premier catchers of his era, one of the top power hitters. One year he had a 48 home run season. So Salvi Perez, now the Royals all-time home run leader. That was Steve Stewart on the Royals radio network. That tied the game. They got another run in the ninth to go ahead 3-2, and that was the final. Lynch in relief got the win for the Royals over Wagaspak, and Lang got the save there. And here the Giants with a 9-2 win, as that's the Toyota out-of-town scoreboard. Here, Robbie Ray for the Giants against the right-hander Ryan Johnson for the Angels. And the scouting report on Ryan Johnson was a little funky windup delivery and kind of tough out of the windup. But if you could get him out of the stretch where he lost some of that deception and some of the oddities of his delivery, he's been much more solvable. And that's what the Giants found out, especially in the third inning. With one out, Arise hit a single. Then Ramos hit a single. And with two down, it was Rafael Devers.
0: 0-1. He hits this one off the end of the bat, sinking in left. It's going to get down, base hit. Arise will come in to score. Now Ramos breaking for third. He'll slide in safely after the ball was bobbled out and left, almost overrun by Siri. He picked it up. Ramos kind of hesitated, but then took off, and he makes it into third ahead of the throw. It's 1-0 Giants.
13: Yeah, single, and then the error charge to Siri for allowing Ramos to get to third base. And now with a run in and still two down, it was Casey Schmidt.
0: One pitch. Schmidt lines it into right center field, base hit. In to score Ramos. Devers will stop at second. 2-0 Giants. Really nice at bat by Schmidt, especially after you hit one 420 feet foul down the left field line, to have the discipline on a pitch down and away to go to right center on the very next pitch.
13: Yeah, so nice hitting there by Schmidt, his 55th RBI this year. So they had scored two runs with two out hits. Next up, Jung-Hoo Lee.
0: Jung-Hoo Lee hits a drive to deep right field. It is gone! Up over the right field wall. Three-run homer for Lee. His sixth of the year. And now it's a big inning for the Giants. 5-0.
13: Jung-Hoo Lee, his sixth home run, as Dave said, and that was a big inning, changed everything. Suddenly a 5-0 lead, and we'll make that the Giants' hit of the game, sponsored by El Cerrito Honda. More than just a car dealership, they're family. So the Giants with a 5-run third inning rally, and all five of those runs were knocked in after two were down. And there was Johnson, and that was true to form. You get him out of the stretch, and he becomes much more hittable. So they got a lot of guys on, and right away in the fourth inning, it was Drew Gilbert who got them started with a base hit, putting him back in the stretch again. He then hit Daniel Susak, putting two men on for Luis Arise.
0: 2-2, the pitch is hit to left field, slicing away, and a dive, and no catch. Siri didn't come up with it. Speeding around third, Gilbert. Here comes the throw home. It's late. Gilbert will score. It's 6-0 Giants. Siri made a dive and couldn't catch it. The ball kind of squirted away. Gilbert had to make sure. So he was kind of hesitant. And then when he saw that the ball was lying on the outfield grass, Gary Pettis said, "Let's go. You can score on this one." And Gilbert did score ahead of the throw.
13: Yeah, so 6-0 Giants. Ramos fouled out, but with a couple of left-handed hitters coming up. The left-hander, the veteran Brent Suter, was brought in. He struck out Bryce Eldridge, but Rafi Devers batting with two men on. That was a different story.
0: 2-2. He drives this one out towards left center field. Deep and gone! Devers, opposite field power. Another home run for Rafi. That was a full swing. It's

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2: Engineer has been Darren Chan. Kyle Haar and Rafael Corral have been our network coordinators. 12:05 broadcast time tomorrow for the pregame, 1:05 game time. We'll see you then. I'm John Miller for Dave Fleming, Dwayne Kuiper, and Mike Kruko. Have a wonderful Saturday night in the city by the bay. We'll see you tomorrow. The final again, the Giants 9, the Angels 2.
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8: Regular season basketball games. He has played 302 playoff games. And if you take the playoff games and you say how many 82-game regular seasons does that make, that's almost the equivalent of four additional regular seasons. So if you take what he has done in the regular season in terms of games played, you take what he has done in the regular season or in the postseason in terms of games played, the man's played almost 27 seasons of NBA basketball, the equivalent of 27 seasons. The mileage on that car has gone up. The tires are pretty worn. And Nick Nurse is going to be tasked with managing all of this. Nick Nurse is an important player here, not basketball player, but a player in terms of how the Sixers are going to make this all come to fruition. If the Sixers want to see themselves hoisting a Larry O'Brien trophy the same way every other team that has signed LeBron James in an offseason in his illustrious 20-plus year career in the NBA, Nick Nurse is going to have to be on his game when it comes to managing minutes. Finding bench players and role players who are going to be able to supplement LeBron James, be able to fill in when Joel Embiid inevitably misses a game. Because on the LeBron part too, you can't ask him to play 82 games. You can't ask him to really play over 70. Can he? Sure. Will he push his body to the limit? Sure. But you're going to have to manage it because then once you get to the playoffs, you need him to be as fresh as humanly possible. LeBron James is Superman on a basketball floor, but he is not completely invincible. Father Time does come for us all, still undefeated. And the managing of minutes is still going to be incredibly important. How is Nick Nurse able to do that throughout the course of a season? And maybe one of the biggest signs that LeBron was going to choose the Philadelphia 76ers probably came from this report from Shams Charania. Listen to Shams here when he was on SportsCenter earlier this week talking about his communication with other teams, specifically what separated the Philadelphia 76ers.
9: And during this process, LeBron James was recruited by Tyrese Maxey, Joel Embiid. He spoke to both of them. Jaylen Brown actually spoke to his agent, Rich Paul, during the process. And

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16: At the show. So, Andrew, we'll let you lead us off with some Sunday selections.
17: Yeah, so first I'm looking at some small market teams. The Guardians and the Rays are playing. This is the final game of the three-game series in Tampa. And the matchup is Parker Messick and Drew Rasmussen. Both those pitchers have been excellent this year. Give me the under. I think that game is going to be pretty low scoring, as both of them have been really effective. And who I think is going to win that game in the series overall, I think the Rays are going to sweep the Guardians in a pretty pivotal series and a potential playoff series in the future.
16: Ooh, that is a potential playoff series. I think that'd be a really good series, too. Guardians, the record, only two games above 500, but three games above 500 at the end of the year might be good enough for them to actually win that division. Just because you picked it, I'll pick that game too, but I'll take the Guardians to win, mostly because I'm a huge fan of Messick. I love watching that guy pitch. He was fantastic in the All-Star game. That Guardians team, fueled by the pitching, their pitching has been awesome, especially the high-end starting pitching. Give me the Guardians to just avoid the sweep here, but I do love that matchup. That one's on Peacock, 12:15 Eastern today. Definitely one of the must-watches on the Major League Baseball slate this afternoon. Carlos, your first pick.
18: All right, this one might be more of an emotional pick, but I think there's some logic to it as well. I also went baseball for my picks here. The Cubs destroyed the Pirates yesterday. Shota Yamanaga pitching a little bit of a gem, but the offense showing out in a big way. Cubs won, I think it was 11-0 final score right before I went to bed. Great. It's not about yesterday, it's about today. Braxton Ashcraft is going to be taking the bump for the Pirates. Jameson Taillon for the Cubs. That should give you all the leverage in the world to make the bets right now. Jameson Taillon is a baseball terrorist. Jameson Taillon is ass on his best day. He's 2-for-5, 5.38 ERA. I've never seen him be good, ever. I am a Cubs fan. I bleeping hate Jameson Taillon. I will put my mortgage on the Pirates. It's 1.5 they're favored by. They should be favored by 11.5. Taillon sucks. And Ashcraft is pretty damn good. He's 9-4 with the ERA just under 4. That Pirates rotation might be sneakily one of the best in baseball that no one's talking about outside of Paul Skeens, because Jared Jones has been a revelation this month. Ashcraft has been good. And Bubba Chandler is no slouch in the fourth spot. So I'm going to roll with the Pirates 1.5. That's easy money over the Cubs today.
16: I love that, you know, when you do shows with somebody for a while, you start to understand who is on what we call, you know, locally, your pork chop list. I know me and my colleagues here in Columbia, we've all established who is on our pork chop list of just hated athletes. I have known for a long time that at the top of the list for Carlos Ortiz, it is Jameson Taillon. So
18: he's
16: for
18: just
16: the second
18: so
16: I saw
18: buns,
16: him starter.
18: And not even King's Hawaiian buns or, like, you know, something delicious.
16: Those are good buns.
18: You're straight up bottom of the barrel store brand, don't have anything listed buns. Jameson Taillon, terrorist.
16: A baseball terrorist. That is, it does not get better than that, folks. And also for that Pirates rotation, Ashcraft's been great. Bubba Chandler also, footballer, former, I guess, legit college football prospect coming out of high school is going to be like a five-star quarterback playing for Clemson. It's like, you know what? I want to play baseball instead. Now we'll go back to Andrew. Andrew, your final Sunday selection.
17: Yeah, I'm going to stay on the East Coast, and we get two big market teams in the Phillies and the Yankees. This is, again, two teams that are trying to make the playoffs. The Yankees are in a good spot. Phillies, they've been hot, but kind of cold recently. Another pretty decent pitching matchup between Will Warren, but I'm looking at Christopher Sanchez in this one. Give me the over on the strikeouts in his last two games, seven strikeouts each, and I think he's going to mow down that Yankees lineup without Judge, and I think the Phillies avoid the sweep and they take the final game in the three-game set against the Yankees today.
16: The Phillies need it, too. They need that game. What was, Brett, before the All-Star break, what, only a two- or three-game deficit behind the Braves? It's now down to 5.5. They need that one today. Give me the White Sox -1.5 today. They're hosting the Houston Astros. They got beat yesterday. White Sox talking about a team that needs it. They have an advantageous pitching matchup, too, today. I like them at home. They've been 31-19 at home. Take them to win by multiple runs against the Houston Astros today. Carlos, your final pick for this Sunday.
18: Yeah, so when Andrew said two big market teams, I was almost guaranteeing that he was going to take my pick, and he didn't. So I'm going two big market teams as well. The Dodgers have been beating up the Mets all weekend. I don't think that there's any reason to go away from that, especially with the pitching matchup. Ed Sheeran, not that Ed Sheehan, it's the guy's actual name. he's having an kind of season. He was better last year. But the Dodgers are favored by 1.5 on the road. Freddy Peralta is 5-9 with a 5 ERA. He just does not have it this year. So give me the Dodgers to cover the 1.5, but I also like the over on that run line, over 9. So parlay that together, get yourself a nice little ticket.
16: Yeah, you said, you know, the Dodgers have been beating up on the New York Mets. Who hasn't been beating up on the New York Mets this year? Us as a show has beaten up on the New York Mets all summer long. I don't think that's going to stop. I think Freddy Peralta is like the perfect microcosm of stars sign big contracts with the Mets and then forget how to play baseball. And that's the most tragic part about them, is that is the worst team that money can buy. I think almost any Sunday selection segment we have, one of us has to at least pick against the Mets because it's almost guaranteed money. Not even the buns, and not even King's Hawaiian buns at that. But those are, it's a layup. Those are our Sunday selections. Thanks for hanging out with us. Linnell Willingham coming up next here as you listen to Westwood One Sports and the Westwood One Sports app. Talk
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16: to you again next Sunday.
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2: Now, if you're a Red Sox fan, hey, I understand that maybe you're a little bit down after the way that the series went this past week. You got a series finale coming up this afternoon against the Blue Jays, another group that's got some really damn good starting pitching right now. So it's going to be fascinating if you're a Red Sox fan, man. I don't know if the bats are all of a sudden just going to wake up now that Curtis Meade has been inserted into the lineup, but he's got big-time production this year in terms of what he's done and accomplished throughout the first half of the season, man. 310-840-4910 is the number if you, you know, have any thoughts here on the big deal ahead of the trade deadline. I believe we're, what, a week away? Next Sunday will be the Major League Baseball trade deadline.
3: Next Tuesday.
2: Next Tuesday, rather. Yes. So I expect there to be a lot of movement between now and then. We await word of what happens with Detroit ace Tarik Skubal. We're still waiting on that news and whether or not he's ultimately going to get dealt. It should be an exciting next couple of days, next couple of week or so, in terms of the landscape of Major League Baseball. Can we hand out a winner and a loser in the Nats and Red Sox deal? If you're a Nats fan, if you're a Red Sox fan, if you're just a Major League Baseball fan, we want to hear from you. 310-840-4910. This is the first deal that's went down. I also want to get you all's thoughts on what happens with Tarik Skubal, one of the most, you know, decorated arms in all of Major League Baseball, dealt with some injury issues earlier this year. We know he's not going to return and stay with Detroit long term. Where do you think Skubal ultimately gets moved before the deadline? We'll take your calls on that at 310-840-4910. We're also going to get into the National Football League coming up. Ladies and gentlemen, don't blink now, guys, but there's only 45 days left until night one of the 2026 NFL season. The club's going up on a Wednesday night this time around. We get the ring ceremony on a Wednesday between the Seahawks and maybe the Mike Vrabel-led Patriots, depending on whether or not that bombshell comes out from TMZ or whatever freaky-ass outlet's going to drop it between now and opening day. Patriots have reported for camp. Seahawks have reported for camp. You know who else has reported for camp? The Kansas City Chiefs. And just know a certain someone has been cleared for full-blown action. We'll pay off the tease on that. Coming up on the other side of the break, don't go anywhere. This is Westwood One Sports.
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3: For the Giants, anybody out there that has optimism for the Giants, you probably think you're going to hit the lottery too tomorrow if you go give $2, don't you?
4: No, I'm going to hit the lottery today, brother. Play those numbers.
3: For a Giants, if the Giants win six games, it should be equal to them winning the lottery. 310-840. I hate the Giants so bad. And it's honestly bad.
4: Oh, you don't say.
3: Mark is in Maryland. What's up, Mark?
5: What's up, man? What's up, Linnell? How you doing, my buddy? Man. Look, Patrick Mahomes is going to be fine this year. I know everybody. The man's won three Super Bowls, been to a bunch of them. All he knows how to do is win. He will come back. He will find a way to get back on stride. Unfortunately, he won't be in the Super Bowl. This year's Super Bowl will be at SoFi between two of San Bernardino's favorite people, C.J. Stroud and Jaden Daniels.
3: Commanders Super Bowl.
5: Yes, it will be. It will be that Texans Commanders Super Bowl. Jaden Daniels will get a preview of that Super Bowl when they win the division and have to go to the Rams and play them 2 weeks prior, and they beat the Rams, and then they will go out. Look, as far as your Giant friend, I think he will agree. If Jaden Daniels is playing 17 games, no one's beating the Commanders. And I think that's very, very – if he's just playing 17 games, no one in that division is going to beat them. It's just that simple. I don't think Philadelphia's going to take a step back. Dallas, as good as Dallas was last year, they still couldn't get to the playoffs. So I don't think they're going to be that much better. And I'm still not buying their defense. No, I'm not tripping. And the Commanders are going to have a good – you're going to have the other X, Y, Z. You're going to have Antonio Williams. And the person playing the slot is going to be De'Ami Brown. You know I'm not going to mention that other person than you and I always argue about.
3: Oh, my God.
5: You know that because he ain't going to be here.
3: And we'll agree to disagree. We'll see what happens. If you want to hear my entire NFC's preview, Mark, download the podcast.
5: Oh, no, I'm going to hear it.
3: Appreciate you as always, man. 310-840-4910. Is the number. That was, Wednesday's.
4: Wilding.
3: That was Wednesday's Westwood One Sports Night. Andres! Chicago! What's going on, Andres?
6: I got two takes. I'll start with Patrick Mahomes.
3: Yes, sir.
6: I think Mahomes needs to get back to his old self of producing offense, not rely on the defense, because it seems like every year the Chiefs' offense keeps getting not as high octane offense as they used to be in their heyday. So I think if he gets back to his old self, I think the Chiefs could be fine. And the other, I'm from Dallas, but I live in Chicago. I'm a Cowboys fan. So,
3: okay.
6: Carlos,
3: I love your Cowboys,
6: Giants,
3: by the way.
4: You.
6: The Giants are playing house money. You don't know what you're going to get with two players coming off serious injuries. Your quarterback shined for a little bit. And the Commanders, I'm sorry, it's the Commanders.
3: What the hell do you mean you're sorry it's the Commanders? You had me for a second, Andres. You know you're my man. I like the Cowboys, but not too much on my Commanders now. I'll switch up in a heartbeat.
6: That was just

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0: You throw one of those beautiful free music beds under me, my brother. This is a list that I took a lot of pride in putting together because I'm not a breakfast guy traditionally, right? I don't eat a lot of breakfast. When you're doing overnight sports talk radio, you normally wake up routinely around lunchtime. Even before then, breakfast, just not my cup of tea. If I am going to do a little breakfast, it usually happens on the weekend. Last weekend, I lost my breakfast fast food virginity to this establishment. America runs on Dunkin', and baby, every weekend moving forward, the YIC may run on Dunkin'. Give me Dunkin' Donuts, that sausage, egg, and cheese McMuffin. And look at me calling it a McMuffin. McDonald's is on this list, by the way, ladies and gentlemen. Just wait. But it was hot. It was sizzling. The pepper jack cheese had the right amount of kick on it. Dunkin' Donuts, you people sleep on it. And here's the thing that really stood out to me, guys. The size of the sandwich. I wasn't hungry for about 6 to 7 hours. Dunkin' coming in at number 6 in the Super Six Pack of top 6 breakfast fast food chains. Number 5, Wendy's. Now, Wendy's is new to the breakfast fast food game. All of the, you know, establishments on this list have a item, a signature item that they can hang their hat on. If I'm being honest, I'm a mark for French toast sticks. Some people may say it's childish.
1: Me too.
0: Why are you cutting your French toast into sticks?
1: Love.
0: No. I'm a connoisseur when it comes to French toast sticks. Wendy's may have the best breakfast fast food French toast sticks in all of the business. So they come in at number 5 in the L Super Six Pack. Number 4 in the L Super Six Pack. Top 6 breakfast fast food items. Not breakfast fast food items. Breakfast fast food chains. In lieu of McDonald's dropping the hot honey breakfast biscuit. Number 4, Taco Bell. There was a moment in time. If you would have made this list, we would have made this list 3-4 years ago. Taco Bell would have been the one seed. Their little breakfast crunch wrap that they've got, sausage, hash brown, eggs, bacon, you name it. It's elite. Here's what gets me with Taco Bell. Those little cinnamon delight things that they've got, you pop one in your mouth and bam, it just bursts everywhere in your mouth. It's amazing.
1: Disintegrates.
0: Gooey goodness. It's literally, it's the dessert equivalent of falling off the bone is how I would describe it. Shout out to Taco Bell and their breakfast. Here's where the first real snub is going to come in. Number 3 in L Super Six Pack. Top 6 breakfast fast food chains in America. McDonald's, guys. Ba-da-ba-ba-bye. At number 3, some people may think it's a crazy slight. It's a crazy snub. The McGriddle. Woo. I would stamp it and put it up against any breakfast fast food item in the world, Craig. Mm-hmm. I'm a sausage, egg, and cheese type of dude myself. And now that I'm hosting National Sports Talk Radio, I got a little dollar to hold. I'm not going with the little yellow folded egg anymore. I'm moving up out the projects. Give me the egg white on my McGriddle. 310-840-4910. We want your calls on this. The number 1 breakfast fast food chain in America, McDonald's, for me, comes in at number 3. Number 2... If you're listening out there in the DMV, you've heard me say this on several different occasions. Anybody got time for an expensive snack? That's how I feel about Chick-fil-A and their lunch and dinner menu. When it comes to breakfast, hoo-wee, give me a 12 count of the sausage biscuit. Give it to me of the chicken biscuit. I'm talking about a sausage biscuit. Of the chicken biscuit. I dip it in the Polynesian. Give me the breakfast wrap. Give me the McMuffin. I gotta stop saying Mick Muffin. It's just a regular muffin everywhere else, except for McDonald's. Chick-fil-A is great, though. Good prices. The portion size is good. Sandwiches are big. Wraps are big. They come in at number 2, though, because they don't have the deal that the number 1 seed has. There's only one place where a king should be ranked. Oh, it feels good to be king. We're having it our way, guys. Burger King, the number 1 breakfast fast food establishment in all of America. Their French toast sticks, as I mentioned with Wendy's, out of this world. But here's the thing that they got. That sausage, bacon, ham, egg, croissant. Woo! It'll bring a grown man to tears.
1: Yep.
0: And here's the thing. This is me reaching for sponsorship. If you use the old DoorDash app, hello DoorDash, we're talking to you. There's an excellent deal that they've got. Buy one, get one free on the croissant, which is what they call it at Burger King. The best breakfast sandwich, maybe in all of breakfast fast food. That's now Super Six Pack. My top six breakfast fast food chains in America in lieu of McDonald's dropping the hot honey breakfast biscuit. Number six, Dunkin' Donuts. Number five, Wendy's. Number four, Taco Bell. Number three, McDonald's. Number two, Chick-fil-A. Number one, Burger King. 310-840-4910. Rob is in Florida. Rob, what is your number one seed in terms of breakfast fast food chains, brother?
2: Well, you got me speechless. I was talking about Mahomes.
0: You're speechless? Well, give us something, man. Don't leave us hanging here, pal.
2: I guess the old-time McDonald's got to be it.
0: Ba-da-ba-ba-ba. Rob is loving it. Rob, we're going to let you run. Tommy is back. I'm saying Tommy is back because I think we heard from Tommy yesterday. Tommy, what's going on, man? Give me the number one breakfast fast food chain in the world, brother.
3: You know what? I'm not going to say McDonald's because I love that sausage, bacon, cheese McMuffin. You know what I'm going for, Linnell? I am going for Taco Bell because you can get anything you want on their menu at any time of the day, morning, night. And how often can you get a Mexican pizza for breakfast after a night of getting it on? Thank you.
0: Hey! Emphasis on the latter part, baby.
1: He's not wrong. Better.
0: So I was wrong. This is so embarrassing. And this is why this show, it's the people show. We family here on Westwood One Sports. Y'all pick me up when I fall down, so to speak. I'm realizing, oh no. We're going to read this YouTube comment coming up here in a second. But I've been giving you all false information. It's not hot honey that they're dropping. It's honey brown butter, which is actually a lot more acceptable because the hot honey craze, as I've told you all, is out of this world. Our guy, Dennis or Denicio, however you say it, hits us up in the YouTube chat. You can do so as well. Just search Westwood One Sports Night. They say Waffle House. That's not fast food. They also go with a bacon, egg, and cheese, salt and pepper, ketchup on a poppy roll. It's fast, but it's not fast food. That's the problem here. 310-840-4910 is the number if you want to chime in with your one seed in terms of breakfast fast food establishments. Well, we got a second. We're up against the clock here. Andrews, this is your time to shine, pal. You always have thoughts. I'm sure your thoughts on this are strong as well. If you've got an early morning play-by-play gig and you've got some breakfast that you want to snag and chew on, What are you chopping on, brother?
4: I would do McDonald's. Honestly, I've never been to Burger King, so I don't really get
1: Turn your mic off. Yeah, turn your mic. You haven't been to Burger King. Turn your mic off. Get off the line. Get off the line. You have not been to Burger King. Stop talking.
0: Burger King. Seriously, for me to put them at number one, they're an underrepresented fast food chain in terms of breakfast, guys. Everyone knows about the Whopper. And the Whopper Jr. and the Triple Whopper. I just like using that cool accent. Whopper.
1: Yo, it sounded like Arnold Schwarzenegger.
0: What if I had, that was supposed to be Boston Linnell. What if I had Boston Linnell and Linnell MB do a segment together? Wouldn't that be something?
1: Joel MB traded to the Celtics voice.
0: Yeah. McDonald's, they come out and they have a new sandwich for breakfast, and it's a sandwich that I like. It makes me feel good. I'm not hungry afterwards, and after I eat it, I feel very good. 310-840-4910. Final hour of power comes your way next. Grant Paulson, MLB Network Radio, joins us.
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Interest rates are back up. 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But the 866-496-2300 works 24 hours a day, 7 days a week, just for you. So you have a question, concern about money, all you have to do is pick up that phone and give me a call. 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If you like what I have to say and you want to set up the opportunity for us to do a review of your financial situation, just click on the Let's Talk link. That's Let's Talk. And we'll send you some information on how you can get started in taking advantage of our complimentary, our free financial review. Or if you just have some concerns, you want to kick the tires a little blue box to the bottom of the right-hand side of the webpage. Have a question, talk to Greg, just click on that and you'll be able to ask away. So we'll schedule 20 minutes to have a conversation about what may be concerning you. So again, all that good stuff is on the website, O'DonnellFinancialGroup.com. So this is the hour, similar to the next hour. We're going to talk about everything and anything in the world of personal finances, investment strategies, tax planning, estate planning, stock market, Social Security, real estate financing, long-term care insurance. What about life insurance? Asset or investment? You know the difference? If you don't, we need to talk about that. But basically, there's a dollar sign in front of a number. I want to talk about it. I'll let you in on a little secret. I'm licensed to have a conversation with you. So have a question, comment, let's hear it. Live and local. That's right, live and local. Just call me right here, right now at 866-496-2300. Now the firm, the O'Donnell Financial Group, is a registered investment advisor, which is also known as an RIA. We'll be talking about what an RIA is and does over the next few hours. We're also going to talk about why you want to have a fiduciary in your corner. I don't know, you can call me crazy, but I tend to believe that it's important to have someone, whether it's me or somebody else, have somebody who has a standard, a legal obligation to do what's in your best interest. And I can talk, I think I've shared, we've been working on a money pit, and Some of the subs I've hired is like, don't you think you should have said something? Again, I try to have encompassing conversations. If you do take advantage of the complimentary financial review, I ask a lot of questions. I ask you to provide a lot of information. I'm never going to be accused of not bringing something up. Okay, so again,
You're a smart person. I know that. But you want to understand how things are going to be can apply to your particular situation. And unless you're talking to someone with a little bit of experience, you may not hear about that particular option. So, again, another great show lined up. All starts and ends with you. So if you want to get in the queue and start a conversation, 866-496-2300. That's 866-496-2300 is the number. Or online at O'Donnellfinancialgroup.com. Hover over the media tab in the navigation bar. When the pop-up appears, click on the radio link. You'll be able to ask a question intra the show. So war's back on, right? Interest rates are up, oil's up, gold's up, stocks are down. NASDAQ fell 2.8% this past week. Dow was down 0.3%. And the S&P 500 was down about 0.5%. Now, remember, I always round up, round down. That makes for better radio that way. Gold was up about 1% for the week. Oil was up 10.25% for the week. The 10-year touched 4.7% midweek. Closed Friday up 13 basis points at 4.67%. The 30-year bond was up 10 basis points, closing at 5.125%. 30-year fixed rate mortgage up 3 basis points at 6.58%, up 15 basis points in July. The bond market is clearly pricing in sticky inflation and the anticipated Federal Reserve rate hikes. The Federal Rate Watch tool is now predicting an 85% chance of a hike in September. Let me repeat that. The Fed Watch tool is now predicting an 85% chance of a rate hike in September. Boy, things have flipped on their head, huh? Margin debt has hit 1.53 trillion dollars. That's a 53.7% increase year over year. It's only the 10th time in history margin debt has climbed more than 50% year over year. 8 of the last 9 times the S&P 500 was lower 1 year later, with the VID being the only outlying time frame. You know, the VID, COVID, the VID. That's what the youngins are calling it now, the VID. President, he issued more tariffs. SpaceX is down another 7.25%, closing at 115. Remember, the IPO was 135. The first trade was at 150, and it peaked at what? 235? Still thinking about SpaceX? You see the volatility of an IPO? It's not identical, but it reminds me of Facebook. Now, Facebook's done swimmingly well, but it kind of reminds me of Facebook. You know, something that was kind of hyped. Everyone was using it back in the day, and then they had more structural issues going on, but yeah, I probably should have done. Well, there's always plenty of time to do a little research. Similar fiascos, if you will. My only thought with SpaceX right now is next month in August, more shares are going to be released, if you will, opened up that the there's going to be some selling. So there's potential pressure that it could go down further. Really, the entire fall, more and more shares of SpaceX by the employees or early investors are going to be able to liquidate. Now, depending on what they paid to get in or what they were given to get in, there's going to be some math going on. So there's definitely the potential of pressure for more selling to go down. So if you're interested in it, again, if you're doing it for yourself, and it's in the NASDAQ right now, right? Indices are opening it up.
you're going to have exposure to it. So do you need to start speculating? And that's really a lot of what this comes down to. It's the speculation conversation. Fear and greed. Had a couple of those conversations this past week. It's like, okay. Again, this is your money, your choice. Just prepare to lose it. That's the definition of speculation. Long-term investing is all about that diverse, that diversified, unemotional, disciplined, mathematical approach of how you build a portfolio. What do I mean by a portfolio? Well, think about a mutual fund. It has all the pie, the circle has all these different colors in it. It's all in little pie shapes, right? Well, the colors represent different investments in different asset classes. Could be sectors, right? But that's what diversification is, and that's how you minimize the downward pressure of single equity exposure. It doesn't eliminate the risk of things going down. It does not eliminate the risk of things going down. But again, it is a way in which you can employ a strategy to somewhat have a floor of how low you could go. Doesn't always hold up that way. You know, we've talked about this in the past, back in the Great Recession. If you've been around long enough, if you've been an investor long enough, you remember the Great Recession. You remember the dot-com implosion, right? So again, you know, it's going to come down to that balancing act in there. So take notice. Take inventory. We'll spend a little time talking about that a little bit later. Where do you stand? When's the last time you looked at your portfolio? How have things moved? We're not that far off, but I do get the sense from people calling in that there is some worry. The wall of worry is starting to get heightened. So if that's you and you want to have a conversation, 866-496-2300, 866-496-2300 is the number. We are going to have some, and I guess the other comment I would say is be prepared for more volatility next week. We have a lot going on next week. The hyperscalers, their earnings are coming out the 29th and 30th. The Fed's meeting on the 28th and 29th. I think the market's expecting a Fed to do nothing if not raise. And obviously the Iran conflict has re-escalated. What happens next? I don't know. I do not know. But I would just say buckle up. All right, I'll keep talking money because that's what I do, talking about things that will affect your personal financial life. Stick around and learn more. You can visit me online at O'Donnellfinancialgroup.com. This is the Greg O'Donnell Financial Hour. I am Greg O'Donnell, and you're listening to me on the ODFI Radio Network.

You may have heard the term fiduciary in the news recently. It's a term that has gained popularity as the regulatory environment continues to shift and evolve. But what exactly is a fiduciary? And why might someone choose to work with an advisor who holds themselves to a fiduciary standard? A fiduciary refers to a person or organization that is held to a higher standard of conduct and trust. It means that as financial advisors, we are ethically bound to act in your best interests, essentially putting your interests above our own. While the term has become more widespread lately, the concept is nothing new. Regardless of any regulatory body, we always work to represent you, to ensure that the financial advice we provide is objective and unbiased, and that your unique needs are always our primary focus. 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And as life changes, we will be there to ensure your plans are still on.

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That's 866-496-2300. Because I'm live, local, and very much unrehearsed. But because I can give you real practical advice when it comes to home ownership, rental properties, developing properties, building properties, life insurance products, the stock market, your workplace retirement plan, AMT or estate tax concerns, college funding, or addressing the reality of just getting older. Again, if you have questions of any of these, give me a call right here, right now at 866-496-2300. Is that number to get in the queue and have a conversation about what may or may not be ailing you, and or what you should be doing with as you prepare for the next wave that may be crashing onto the beach. So 866-496-2300. Don't forget the website, O'Donnellfinancialgroup.com. If you're curious about the impacts of a Roth IRA conversion, remember, you can convert as much as you want. You just have limitations to funding a Roth IRA based on your income level. So keep that in mind. A lot of news about unemployment. Unemployment's in the news right now. The Journal's reporting that more Amazon and gig workers are turning to SNAP and Medicaid to make ends meet, the study's finding. The job market's solid, but some are left out. And is your job, is your position exposed to AI? Experts can't agree on what shoe's going to drop next. But the thing that you've got to keep in mind, again, this is depending on your age. And actually, I had a conversation on Thursday in Walnut Creek. The daughter-in-law got laid off, was expecting to get a job. She's in the tech industry, expecting to get a job. No big deal. It happens in that game. You get laid off, you pick up another gig somewhere else. Well, all of a sudden, we're now going on a year and a half and still can't find work. 42, can't find work. You know, there's obviously that the word of discrimination comes into mind, you know, age discrimination. You know, ideally, that I would assume, again, I don't know what else could potentially be happening. Maybe companies are looking for younger workers because younger workers are willing to put in more work or more familiar with the latest round of technology. Who knows? Who knows? The one thing that I do know, based on what happened back in the day, if you were, you know, when we look at the Great Recession, if you were over the age of 50, according to the Urban Institute, when that crisis happened, right, when the credit crisis happened, after 1 year, a third of individuals over the age of 50 had found a job. But after a year and a half, 41% of people were still unemployed. So after a year, 60% over the age of 50 were looking for a job. They didn't have one yet. And 41% were still unemployed after a year and a half. So, and we

We've discussed the preparation when it comes to what you should be doing, and things are changing. How much does AI change the game? Don't know. But we've talked about how, or you've heard the term cash is king. Cash is king when you're thinking about a market's going down and you're going to be able to buy in on the bottom. Timing, right? Never, the opportunity never presents itself. But if you're concerned about your position, if you're concerned about a layoff, if you're concerned about wage pressure, people are taking your job for less money, then the question that I would have for you is, how much do you have in reserves? Right? And if we're looking at what, according to the Urban Institute, a year and a half, well, what if your monthly expenses? You know, one of the things that we do in the complimentary review is we like to look at all your expenses. I know, you're fine. You don't need to worry about that. But what if something were to happen? Do you have the ability to access cash if you were to lose your job? Now, if you're sitting on lots of appreciation in the stock market, let's say you have money in a brokerage account, you have lots of gains in it. Remember, you're going to have to be paying, you may be paying taxes. Now, there are some strategies that you could employ, right? Maybe you borrow to bridge the gap, and then you sell the following of the next year, so that you can minimize taxation. Again, if you're going to be living on capital gains, it's always going to be a function of income. What level does it kick in? It could be anywhere from 0 to 20%, right? So then you need to start thinking more globally, more holistically about what your options are and what's the best way of going about selling to pay your bills. Now, ideally, you have up to a couple years of cash reserves. More than a couple years, it feels a little redundant. Again, it's okay. I would just implore you to have strategies like a laddered approach. I like double tax-free munis. I like treasuries. I would consider creating a ladder effect, so you always have money coming due. Why a treasury? Well, very similar to a CD, so you're really not getting that great of a yield. But you can eliminate some of the California tax by owning a treasury. So that appeals to me. Double tax freeze, well, if you're really looking for yield, trying to make the most you possibly can, you're generally looking at a quote-unquote closed-end fund, right? So you're going to have some limitations on liquidity. So they're going to be a little bit illiquid, no different than an interval fund, right? No different than a note. That generally will have its callable features to it, which, you know, isn't fully liquid. So there are some challenges in there. But again, if we build out the proper strategy, ladder your investments in such a way that you know you always have money coming due. Life has a funny way of throwing, you know, curveballs at all of us. Need a new roof, need a new furnace. You know, here in California, a lot of things are going to get outlawed at the end of the year. Right, going into 2027, what is it? The water heater, the furnace. You know, if you have to replace it, and the old models are no longer available, that might be a pricey situation. I wanted to do solar in my house, but I had to upgrade my entire electrical system. You know, things that you don't know what you don't know until you know. So just something to keep in mind. So if you want to take advantage of the complimentary review, great. If you just want to make sure you're okay and you want me to send you over the budget worksheet, great. You can certainly find those on the website. Hopefully you're using a program like Quicken where you can pull down all your costs, how much you're spending, so that you can do a quick level viewing of what you're spending on a monthly basis.
and then just multiply that out by 12, 24, whatever the number is, and you'll get a feel. You get a number. You'll get a number, and then you can look at what you have in terms of cash. Cash on hand in the bank or savings. Cash on hand in brokerage accounts. Obviously, you're over 59 and a half. You don't have to worry about any penalties if you were to withdraw from those funds. But again, what's the challenge with that? That's going to be ordinary income tax. So then I would naturally go to the brokerage accounts where capital gains are based on appreciation, right? But the challenge with that is your IRAs and instruments like that aren't the best vehicles to pass on legacy assets, and maybe you're not even thinking about that. Maybe that's a conversation that shouldn't come up, whereas a brokerage account is going to get stepped up. Maybe it's a little of this, maybe it's a little of that. You're just going to have to stop and evaluate what your options are. If you're getting laid off and you're getting a severance package, great. Take advantage of the time to evaluate what your options are. Evaluate where you're at and where your options are and where you want to be in the future. That's the key to me. That's the key to it for me. So we come back. I'll keep talking money. We'll spend some time talking about what's going on with Netflix, Oracle, IBM. 866-496-2300. That's 866-496-2300.

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0: 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And if you want to ask a question, intro the show, don't forget, if you're on the website, hover over the media tab, click on the radio link, you'll be greeted with a pop-up that says, got a question? 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So Netflix is off 47% off its high. Microsoft is off 29.57%. Oracle's off almost, 65%. Tesla's off 36%. SpaceX off 43%. I think in the beginning of the show I talked about it being off, 35%? I guess that was girl math, right? IBM's off 35% as well. So is it time to buy any of these? If I'm looking at the charts right now, and I'm looking at Tesla. Tesla tested this level back at 24. It was lower. Tesla was pushing down 50. It's off 36 now. Call it 45. It broke 50 back in 2025 a couple different times. Your perfect example of retesting the lows, not once, not twice, not three times, but four times before it went on its current run, and now it's down 35%, so it has some room to fall if we assumed it's going to retest its lows. And oftentimes I'll talk about retesting or levels of support in the marketplace. What you do when you're looking at a chart, you're looking to see when was the last time it was at a particular level. Again, we're back to January. We're starting to approach March, April levels for Tesla. Obviously, SpaceX is something totally new for so many of you, and we've heard the saga of IBM. Sometimes people just kind of scratch their heads and say what, but Oracle's an example of off 65%. Obviously, Larry Ellison has a lot to do with the Paramount takeover of. And are they too diversified? Is he too spread out? Is that what's driving the downward pressure in Oracle? But when you're looking at, if you're that person who's trying to time the market, historically speaking, when you start getting this low, the question is, what are the fundamentals? And do you have the time, temperament, and basic understanding of the markets? Follow me? So something to keep in mind from that position. One of the things that I like about our direct indexing approach, if we own these positions, once it was down more than 5% on our monthly observation date or viewing, we would have been out of these positions at 5%. That's in theory why we like the direct indexing approach. Again, it's going to be a concentrated position. And again, you can set it up many different ways. You could have excluded some of these positions if you weren't a fan of Elon. So you wouldn't even have access to SpaceX or Tesla. But it's a way of managing the volatility. Does it, again, as I said, when it comes to diversification, it doesn't eliminate downward pressure. But in theory, if we own those where we're at, then you would have been out potentially and been somewhat protected from some of these large drawdowns. Netflix off 47%, Microsoft off almost 30%, Oracle off 65%, Tesla off 37%, SpaceX off 43%, IBM off 35% at the current time. So something to keep in mind, something to look at. But but why don't we go out to the phone lines? Glenn, how can I help you?
1: Hey, Greg, always enjoy your show. Last week I was listening and somebody had like a $1.5 million portfolio. You mentioned a 4% withdrawal rate, but then you mentioned 3% inflation. And somehow I got confused between you mentioning $60,000 a year, $30,000. I guess my simple question is, the 4% rule, does that include the, you know, that you adjust it for inflation, or do you have to adjust that down? Help me understand that if you can.
0: Well, I think in that example last week, 4% of $1.5 million is $60,000 a year, right? So, again, if you make some assumptions, the 4% rule is more of a guideline when it comes to making assumptions if you were to run projections. 4% is generally, how we view it, is generally a riskless return in the marketplace. But the classic rule of the 4% rule, you would, the 4% with 3% inflation, you would then adjust the calculation up every year. So it would be 3% of 4%. So you'd be looking at 4.125% for the following year if you were trying to, quote unquote, adhere to the quote unquote rule that's been around forever. The rules of thumb are just that. They're potential guidelines. Everybody's situation is a little bit different. There are folks who want to always maintain their principal, so they live within their means. If they have a good year like last year, they made, call it 20%, they take their profit off the table, and then they'd live on that. If they didn't make any money, then they wouldn't take any money out of the marketplace. Again, it doesn't really work for IRAs, but there's many different ways of applying the math to meet your lifestyle. Still there?
1: And what do you think of the new research that says it's, I can't remember the number, but 4 points, if they've raised it now for a diversified portfolio, that it's higher than 4%.
0: They're raising it because inflation's up. Again, it's another rule of thumb. In my example last week, it was just quick, easy math. again, you could have said 5% with inflation. We should be really looking at 5%. But the other flip side is, at a certain point, you potentially could be running out of money if you don't have any growth whatsoever in the portfolio.
1: Very good. Thank you.
0: All right, buddy. Thanks for listening. 866-496-2300. That's 866-496-2300. Living Trust, do you have one? Maybe you should. Maybe you could have it all. Stick around and learn more. 866-496-2300. 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

0: You may have heard the term fiduciary in the news recently. It's a term that has gained popularity as the regulatory environment continues to shift and evolve. But what exactly is a fiduciary? And why might someone choose to work with an advisor who holds themselves to a fiduciary standard? A fiduciary refers to a person or organization that is held to a higher standard of conduct and trust. It means that as financial advisors, we are ethically bound to act in your best interests, essentially putting your interests above our own. While the term has become more widespread lately, the concept is nothing new. Regardless of any regulatory body, we always work to represent you, to ensure that the financial advice we provide is objective and unbiased, and that your unique needs are always our primary focus. 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

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If there is, I believe I can help you. 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So if you have a question, want to give me a call right here, right now at 866-496-2300. Or you could do what some of these folks have done, is go to the website, hover your mouse or your cursor over the media tab, and then as you see the radio link appear, if you click on the radio link, you'll be able to, you'll be greeted with a pop-up that'll allow you to ask a question intra the show. Dan writes, how often do you see people with $5 million plus, or 5M plus, invest solely in things like VTI, SPY, or the usual low-cost index funds through retirement? Isn't this how people like Warren Buffett take disciplined approach to market psychology? If one lives with reasonable expenses in retirement, so what if the market destroys 30%? Isn't a potential upside of growth worth it? So qualified purchasers, that someone with more than $4 million of qualified assets, they're diversified. And yes, there's diversification in the low-cost funds that you've talked about. But generally speaking, my experience with qualified purchasers, they use active management. They use active strategies to continue to grow their wealth. I believe the stat is there are four times as many privately held companies earning more than $100 million a year than there are public companies earning. So let me say that again. There are roughly, I think the number is 3,000, but don't hold me to this. I'll go back and research this for you. We'll talk about it next week. I think the number is, if the number is 3,000, if there's 3,000 public companies earning north of $100 million per year, there is something like 15,000 to 18,000 privately held companies earning that type of money. Warren Buffett, when that famous line or comment that he made, I believe it had more to do with the question being asked of him, what guidance would you give somebody who's just starting out? And he would say, just invest in index funds, get broad-based diversification until you get to a certain level. Berkshire Hathaway has always been, they were the forerunner of private equity investing. They routinely bought privately held companies that were well run. I know this because I know someone who bought one of their companies, well run manufacturer in that instance. And Warren didn't necessarily believe in retirement because he wanted them to continue running the company, but he would buy companies that had great cash flows to generate income so that he could continue to buy other companies. Yes, Buffett bought public companies, but when it comes to the qualified purchasers, people with real money, right, real discretionary money, they generally take advantage of active participation, active funds. There's always going to be a smattering. You know, we do that in our asset allocation models. If we're looking at at large cap growth, we're going to have an active and a passive sleeve inside that asset class. The growth, value, we want to take advantage. There's many different ways of investing. And you're going to have a discipline, and you're going to put it to work. But great question. I mean, again, it's always going to be the need, the ability, the willingness to be an investor.
the challenge with private firms investing in the private space is you're going to have illiquidity. But you could be doing that with some public companies as well, depending on how the vehicle, the wrapper that they're used in. So, but great question. Great question. But yeah, I would say it's virtually zero. To your question, I think is virtually zero if I'm really stopping and thinking that one through. Richard writes, I'm still working full time and I turn 73 in August. Should I start investing? Oh no, should I start getting my RMDs while I'm still actively working? Should I start getting my RMDs while I'm actively working? Well, you're not required. If you're still working, you don't have to take your RMDs at the current time. So why would you, unless you need the money, why would you take the money out and potentially be putting yourself into a higher tax bracket? That would be my thought process. But there are exceptions to continue to work while you're 73. We can talk about that later in the show today. But can you? Yes. Should you? I think it's going to be a function of how large is that IRA that you have. That's generally the test for me. Because at some point, your IRAs, your 401ks, they're designed for income. And in this situation, your money's in a 401k, I'm assuming. If it's in an IRA, well, you're going to have to take money out. So a couple different things that are going on there. If your money's inside your employer's plan, then you're not required to take the money out if you're still working at 73. If you're still working and you have money in the plan and you have IRAs, traditional IRAs, then you're going to be forced to take money out of those. Okay. 866-496-2300. We'll take a quick break. When we come back, what's going on with the bond market? Stick around to find out more. 866-496-2300. 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

0: I am Greg O'Donnell. If you tried calling in and we couldn't get to your call, please feel welcome to call back at the top of the hour. We'll take a quick national break, and then we'll be back. Continue to answer your conversations. If you're not listening to me on 8:10 a.m., I'm going to need you to switch to that station or stream me, continue to stream me on 8:10 a.m. KSFO, because the show does not end at the top of the hour. Always amazed at how quickly the show does go by. And in the couple minutes that I wanted to talk about taxes, but I'm probably going to need to push that over to the other side of the hour. One of the things that's come up of late is the question of life insurance. Lots of questions on it. I've been helping lots of people, lots of different forms of life insurance, whether you're looking for growth, whether you're looking for income, if you're looking for estate planning, or if you're just simply trying to find a policy to protect your loved ones. Life insurance is one of those hidden time clocks. Look, we're never as healthy as we were yesterday. And when you apply for life insurance, carriers review your age, your health history, any pre-existing conditions. The younger you are, the shorter the medical history, the fewer factors that can affect your rating. And generally speaking, there are some 40-year terms out there. The most common is 30. You can buy life insurance when you're older in life. Generally, you're going to maybe forced into having to buy a permanent policy, a policy that will allow for cash infusions, cash deposits. Term insurance is quite popular with the younger generations. Years ago when with the kids were little, I had purchased a 20-year term policy and a 30-year term policy, knowing that 20-year was going to be there if, God forbid, something happened to me, so that my wife would have money for the kids to get them through college. And there was an additional $1 million policy for her after the kids were out of college. So again, you could create ladders of life insurance as well. But again, it's always comes down to that timing when you're going to apply for it. Term insurance is a quicker process, and it's a very reasonable way to buy cheap insurance to protect you. You're only locked in for a year at a time. But in my example, look, I bought a 20-year policy and a 30-year policy. At any point in time over those time periods, I could stop purchasing, buying on the renewal if I chose that I didn't need it, because I may have bought a permanent policy. Excuse me, a little tongue twisted after an hour of rambling. But if that's something that you want to have a conversation about, more than happy to have that conversation with you. Coming up on the other side of the hour, what to do with your money, inflation, taxation without representation, the job market. What's the Fed going to do next? Stick around and learn more. The number, 866-496-2300. The website's O'DonnellFinancialGroup.com. Have all kinds of great tools to help you in your journey. And it all starts with a little blue button at the bottom. Have a question? Talk to me. Schedule a 20-minute conversation with me. All right, we'll be back in a couple minutes. You're listening to me on the ODFI Radio Network.
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2: He cut, essentially, from his salary last year with the Lakers. So, like, it's all about winning a championship, and the pressure's on with Philly because that is the best spot for him to do it with that roster.
3: Yeah, and the dynamics of those starting five being on the floor together at any time, much less late in games, is going to be fascinating to watch play out. We'll dig into that a little bit later. The dynamics of the Eastern Conference now that you've got the reigning NBA champs who really didn't see a lot of roster movement in the New York Knicks. Still there, favorites in the East, but all of a sudden you look up and the Sixers are right there because they've got, I think, inarguably the best starting five in the NBA right now. And you've got the question of LeBron's legacy, deciding to go to Philadelphia for the final year or the final 2 years. Is that legacy, as like I started the show saying, the second best player of all time, is that legacy on the line with this move to Philadelphia? We'll start to dig into that next right here on Westwood One Sports.
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14: We've got an answer to the trivia question.
0: We didn't plan to have a trivia question. That's not a thing we do here every weekend on BetMGM Game Day, but it came up because Kenny, who handles the sound for us here on Westwood One Sports, just threw it up in the chat as we were talking about LeBron James. Who are the other three players who have won titles with three different teams? I'll give you the answer in just a second. Plus, the breaking news yesterday, although the event happened almost 2 weeks ago, is that Kyle Shanahan will not be available for the start of training camp for the San Francisco 49ers. We'll talk about the immediate impact of that on the Niners in just a moment. Top of the hour, is Lane Kiffin the main character in college football in 2026? He certainly acted like it at SEC Media Days and has really since last January. But with the SEC power as it does, it's something to keep an eye on, especially up through week three in particular. We'll get into all of that in about 30 minutes. Mo Egger of ESPN 1530 in Cincinnati to talk Bengals and AFC North. A little later, we'll power rank first-year NFL head coaches, too, here on BetMGM Game Day alongside Kate Constable. I'm Chris Mack. Do you want to take one more guess, Kate, at the other three players besides LeBron James who have won titles with three different teams?
14: So Kenny was giving me a couple hints in the chat during the break. And so I figured out one, Danny Green.
0: Yes, he is Spurs, won Raptors, with, Lakers.
14: Yep. And then Kenny also, the other clue was guy known for big shots.
0: There it is.
14: Robert Horry.
0: Yes. Yeah. That's more than a hint. That's just giving you the answer, right? Rockets, yeah. Lakers, yes. Spurs. Big shot ball.
14: Exactly.
0: So there's one more.
14: I don't know the third. I don't know.
0: Okay. I mentioned when I looked up the answer that I don't remember this guy playing for the other two teams that he won titles with. I just remember him with the Bad Boy Pistons. And then you may remember the Best Damn Sports Show period on Fox years ago.
14: Mm-hmm.
0: John Sally won titles with the Bulls and the Lakers as well.
14: I would never have gotten that in a million years.
0: Never would have either.
14: Wait, what were the teams he won it with again?
0: Pistons, Bulls, Lakers. I don't remember him being on a Bulls title team, but apparently he was.
14: I was going to say the Bulls. Which year? Wow. Okay. Well, good for John Sally.
0: Also, great cameo in, I think it was Bad Boys 2. Maybe both of the first two Bad Boys movies. Doesn't matter. John Sally, Robert Horry, Danny Green, the other three guys to win three titles. Or to win titles with three different teams, which LeBron will try to make it for this year and maybe next year in Philly. We mentioned it off the top of the show, and it was a big story that broke yesterday, Kate. Kyle Shanahan going to miss the start of Niners training camp, recovering from injuries suffered in what sounds like was a pretty bad car accident on July 14th. Broken ribs, broken hand, 40 stitches, a lot going on there. Including a concussion that he's still suffering from the effects of. I don't think it's going to end up being a massive story in the course of the Niners season, especially by the time the regular season kicks off and the Niners are battling with the Rams and the Seahawks for positioning in the NFC West and maybe getting back to the playoffs. But I do think if there is one time where it's really important for a head coach to be around and present, it's those first couple days of training camp where you're sort of setting the tone and starting to build the culture. Now, the Niners have a lot of guys who have been a part of building that culture over the years who haven't gone anywhere, right? Purdy, Kittle. We could run down the list of names of guys that are on that roster for multiple years now. But I do think this is the worst possible time, maybe, other than deep in the regular season, for your head coach to have to miss some time. Because as much as Chris Forrester, who is going to take over as the interim head coach, has been familiar with Shanahan, has been a part of the Niners staff going back since 2019, as much as he's been a part of it, I still think it's a bump in the road you have to move past if you're the Niners at the start of camp.
14: Yeah, the start of camp is when all the little details are put into place, and Kyle Shanahan just being one of the more detail-oriented head coaches in this league, I think that's where the impact comes in versus anything long-term. Just not having his voice on the field and all the little intricacies that make the 49ers so dangerous offensively, like that's, I think that's the biggest thing. But outside of that, like, yeah, a lot of the staff has been there for a while. So I don't think like the flow or the structure of camp, like things like that, that's not going to change. It's just that when you don't have the voice of Kyle Shanahan to stop a play and say, nope, you need to pause here. You need to be a split second faster here, or those types of things that other coaches just, they're not Kyle Shanahan. So that's the biggest impact. And especially when all the new, you know, the new playbook, the new installs are going in early on. Like, I think that's where, his absence will be felt the most versus anything long term. I don't know. Maybe you see it affect the first couple games of the 49ers aren't as crisp, but I don't even think that that's necessarily a thing.
0: Yeah, I don't think so either. I mean, hopefully for not just Kyle Shanahan's sake, but everyone's sake in San Francisco, he's back sooner rather than later. And it doesn't affect them. But if it does, I don't think it's going to be a major impact. There's plenty of baseball today. We will talk deadline a little bit later and just what the market looks like. Are there really any sellers out there? And some of the teams like the Blue Jays, the Reds, the Tigers, maybe even the Mariners, Padres, who may view themselves as sellers with the deadline just 8 days away. But you hear the sound of the bat hitting the ball, and that means the rewards being dropped into your account inside the BetMGM app. You can take a swing each day in their free-to-play game. You get a hit, you'll score a reward. Depending on whether your hit was a single, double, triple, or homer, you get a bigger reward. 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You get that hit, you win a prize, maybe even a $50 bonus bet or an odds boost token, parlay boost token, same game parlay boost token, all inside your BetMGM app. And we will get into what the deadline looks like with just 8 days to go until the Major League Baseball trade deadline a little bit later in the show. Coming up next, though, just how much power does the SEC wield in college football, especially when we talk about the landscape of the sport going ahead into the future? That's next right here on BetMGM Game Day.
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1: Larry Bear, of course, our old friend Larry. Good morning. I got to start with a really broad question. How you doing?
26: Hey, morning, Larry.
27: Good morning, Murph. Good morning, Marcus. You know, we've been through a bunch of years together, the three of us, the two of us, a lot of years. We've had up years, down years. This year is, you know, super frustrating. I mean, I'll put myself in the category of the fans, and I know you guys are, you know, root for the Giants and all. It's been a really tough year, obviously. I think there have been some bright spots, but, you know, you have these games that are just, you feel like they're, you know, moving in the right direction. And then it's just been really tough. And so I'm doing fine personally, but it's, you know, suffering with the fans in these games, and just hoping we get back this weekend and at home, we can have, you know, we've got Angels and Brewers, and, you know, Brewers are in first place, one of the best records in baseball, and let's see if we can do something here to get the fans excited to see some winning baseball.
1: How does ownership react to a super frustrating season? Like, how much do you guys communicate? Are there board meetings?
27: I mean, we have regular board meetings. I think everybody, you know, whether it's, you know, the ownership group, Greg, the, you know, Buster Posey, who's running baseball ops. I mean, we've seen, you know, the good, bad, and the ugly through the years. So we don't want to, you know, you can't panic. You can't get too low when things are down, just like you can't get too high when things seem to be going well. I was just reviewing some of Jeff Kent's numbers and resume as he gets ready to honor him on Sunday. in the Hall of Fame. And, you know, and we had this magical year in 1997, and you remember it. And then, poof, we got swept in the first series against the Marlins, the first playoff series, and it just seemed, woo, you know, it's like, so you have lots of, just sort of unexpected ups and downs. And you just got to weather it, and you've got to go through it. And I really want to say to the fans, thank you for all the support, and thank you for continuing to support us. We'll have good crowds this weekend against the Angels and good crowds next week against the Brewers. And, you know, everybody, the fans have been, I have to say, the fans have been patient and really, you know, understanding. And they've been, the environment of the ballpark, it's a great credit to our fans to hang in there. So the answer to your question, Murph, is I'm doing okay. Okay. It's, you know, there's the sting of the loss. You after a game like yesterday's game, I don't know, I flip into, some people might turn on music. I don't know. I just try to read something unrelated to baseball, you know, or talk to somebody, a friend or somebody that says nothing to do with the game, maybe a non-sports minded friend or something. So just to know that it's that everybody's not, you know, kicking the dog after a loss like yesterday.
2: Larry, with the way the season has played out so far from the Giants, a lot of attention has turned towards the trade deadline that is less than 2 weeks away. With that being said, is the ownership group looking to shed some salary at this year's trade deadline?
27: I think we're looking to, Marcus, the number one priority is looking to get the team better going forward in the future. And, you know, as I mentioned, there have been some bright signs. And with the overall record, nobody, I'm not crazy enough to sit here and just talk about bright signs. But, you know, people like Bryce, players like Bryce Eldridge and Casey Schmidt and Jungkook Lee and people who have good solid seasons, you know, how do you put together a team for the future that is going to supplement those players? And Logan Webb, of course, I don't want to neglect Logan, all-star year, and of course Luis Arraez. But how do you supplement that for the future? So I think that's the trade deadline. That's not the conversation when the ownership group discusses with Buster, and Buster, you know, puts his mind to it with his group of what to do as the trade deadline approaches, is not how to shed money. The number one priority by far is how to get the team geared for the future.
1: I think this has come up at various times in our conversations through the years, but the concept of a rebuild, and it's a word, it's a buzzword that can mean a lot of things. I mean, that you can look at the San Jose Sharks, like they just went dark for like 5 years. And I think our perception is that you guys as an ownership group since 1993 have said, hey, man, our fans deserve a winner. We're going to try to win every year. But do you guys sense that, you know, given that 2021 was the only good season in the last decade, that the fans are ready for a rebuild? Like, hey, man, just go to Bo Davidson, Dakota Jordan, Gavin Keelan, Carson Wisenhunt, Matt Wilkinson, Tugboat, you know, Bryce, on and on and on, Landon Roop. Just you guys... I guess a long way of asking, why don't you guys just say to the fans, hey, man, we're going young, you know, don't have to call it a rebuild, but we're just, you know, we're going to embrace the future. Like, there's sort of a messaging issue. Is that something you guys want to embrace going forward, sort of changing the messaging?
27: Don't forget Gonzalez and Hernandez, too. You're
1: an actual science. Sounds like you're embracing the messaging. Yes.
27: And I know you've been, and I'll say, I mean, we talked about this a lot over the years. I mean, and I'm kind of a little bit identified me and some of us as the anti-rebuild people.
1: Yes, correct.
27: You know, Larry doesn't want. Here's the thing. We are absolutely want to focus on the future and absolutely think that we've got to do that through young players, and absolutely our success, if you look at the success with this franchise, this ownership has been through the farm system, you know, adding players on. And that was the Buster's teams and, you know, in the 10, 12, 14, and then beyond that. Having said that, it is true that we, in those years and in other years where we've been successful, 2002 in World Series, 2000 National League best record, we have been able to win and develop at the same time. So I'm not going to, you're not going to get me to say that you got to, in order to be successful, you got to pull the plug and just say to the fans, we're going to have several really, really bad years. You're not going to get me to say that because I don't believe it. And beyond that, I don't think the Giants front office believes that either, or ownership, that you have to just pull the plug completely for whatever you say, 3, 4, 5 years. You mentioned the Shark 5 years. I mean, that wasn't the case when we did win and when we have won. And you look at the Brian Sabian's teams, they were able to win and develop. And so, there you could name a number of teams in baseball who have been able to do that. So, yes, can we go index more on young players and our future? Absolutely. But, saying we're just going to, throw in the towel for a few years, that's just not how we're built.
1: Okay, I take notes. So let me write this down. Larry is anti-rebuild. All right, Marcus, what do you got? Right.
2: Well, Larry, you did mention Bryce Eldridge.
27: Maybe it's that trigger word, right?
1: Marketing, yeah. Branding.
2: Well, Larry, whether or not it's a rebuild or not, we know that Bryce Eldridge is a big part of this future. Now, I remember earlier this year when he got called up, we talked to you about some of these contract extensions that we're seeing for some of the young players around the league. At the time, it was Connor Griffin with the Pittsburgh Pirates. Since then, Chase Burns just got an extension with the Cincinnati Reds. J.J. Weatherholt is another rookie this year with the St. Louis Cardinals who just got a contract extension. So after seeing the success that Bryce Eldridge has had in his rookie season, has there been any additional conversations about maybe trying to get ahead of the curve and give Bryce Eldridge one of these long-term contract extensions to buy out some of those arbitration years?
27: It's a good question. I think, Bryce is 21. He's just, this is his first year with reps, and I understand that some of those players did get it maybe at the same juncture. The answer to your questions, there haven't been the conversations yet. I wouldn't rule it out. It's going to be, Buster and the group are going to have to determine, if that's the case, if that's on the table, when would be the appropriate time to do it. But, I understand the question, and just from my perspective, it's certainly, down the line would not be out of the question.
1: Okay. Yeah, I didn't know J.J. Weatherholt got one. He's the latest to get one, too.
2: He's a rookie, yeah.
1: You mentioned the draft. Yeah. You guys signed Jackson Flora. That's great. Pleasanton kid, Foothill High School, Brandon Crawford's high school. That's so awesome. The two high school kids, I believe, Bolamon and Wechter, are not signed yet. Can you give us an update on that?
27: Yeah, anything's possible, but we're pretty confident that we're going to get the guys signed. May not be immediate. Jackson Flora, my goodness, we're going to have him at a ball game soon, I think, and he's really exciting. We were very, very pleased with the draft. I happened to be in the draft room when they took the players, and Jackson Flora, obviously, you can't make the decision all by the fact he's local and grew up as a Giants fan and had the Brandon Crawford, blueprint, but it is that blueprint's pretty cool. And he was also endorsed by Murph and Mac and Marcus.
1: Marcus, yes. Yes, I know.
27: Marcus, my God, sorry. You guys endorsed him, right?
1: Yes, we did. We gave him, and in fact, we put that clip on social media, and Jackson himself saw it and thanked us.
27: That's great. Yeah, he's a great guy. Lots of people, obviously, in the organization know him, knew of him, and then got to know him. So, in today's world, you do the due diligence not just on the performance, but on the person. And he came through with flying colors.
1: Last two quick. Jeff Kent, who's going back? And what are you guys planning? Is there a orange and black balloons, crab dip? What are we doing for Jeff Kent, man? This is a San Francisco Giant going to the Hall of Fame.
27: We got lots of folks going, and I think, this is a little different, right? Because he last played for us for 23 years ago, 2002. But, and just one thing, just on Jeff, he is so excited about this. He's bringing his family. He has a son that's playing in the Yankee organization. So he's got, 40 people he's bringing with, and he has grandkids. It's going to be really exciting. He's got a house that he is taking, an Airbnb that he's taking over, and there's going to be a big barbecue Saturday night. So we'll get a little bit of the Texas flavor from Jeff, who is a Texan rancher. But I don't know if people realize he played 17 years, only six with the Giants, but the 6 years he played with the Giants, Murph, he had every year was a 100 RBI year, every year. And which is kind of amazing in today's world where RBIs get, you know, viewed a little differently, you know, in the stat line. And he, you know, and then he's ended up being, you know, of those who primarily played second base, hit more home runs than anybody in Major League history as a second base, as a primary second base. So it's going to be really fun. What they do is they set it up. I mean, you've been to Cooperstown. It's a magical place. We haven't been there since Orlando in 99.
1: Wow.
27: And, you know, so we're going to have, but it's going to be great because, you know, Jeff gave a list of folks he wants to be there. Of course, you know, at the top of the list is Dusty, who's working with the Giants, as you know. So Dusty's going to be there. Former teammates like Jose Vizcaino, Kirk Reeder, Woody. I mean, folks that were, you know, real favorites of Jeff are going to be there. And then a lot of folks that, you know, got to know Jeff through the years on both the baseball and the business side. I think Ryan was slated to go, and there may be something that a family thing, so we can't make it. But Ned Colletti is going to be there, Pat Gallagher, you know, folks like that. Stacy Slaughter.
1: Awesome. By the way, yeah, you're right. 6 years as a Giant, but that's the most he spent with any team. Five with the Mets, four with the Dodgers, two with the Astros, one with Toronto, and one with Cleveland. Larry, thanks for entertaining all our offers, and we'll look forward to your counter proposal. And thank you. Have a good weekend.
2: Yeah, thanks, Larry.
27: Sounds good. Okay, you too. Thanks, Murph. Thanks, Marcus.
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2: And videos of George Kittle in his rehab process have been something that are getting fans excited. What's your pulse on Kittle and his return timetable? Do you think there's a real shot he could be good to go by week one in Australia?
3: Well, he's been doing the stem cell stuff, too. He posted about that from Panama, which might help accelerate this recovery. I know that the recovery timetables aren't the same that they were even 5 years ago, and especially for a player of Kittle's caliber, you look at him and you say, you know, that this guy can potentially be back sooner. Now, the question, I think, is going to come down to whether or not the 49ers want to risk putting him on a 15-hour flight to Australia, because, as we know, those are not good for muscle injury recovery, anything. So I think that he is well ahead of schedule. That has essentially been confirmed. I think he's doing everything he possibly can, but I would expect him to start on the PUP list to begin training camp, and they can activate him at any time, and maybe they do activate him, but I think it's an entirely separate question regarding whether or not they put him on that flight to Melbourne.
2: David, that's obviously one of the big storylines. I think Australia will be a big one. How do the 49ers prepare for that? Is training camp going to be different, and in what ways? And, of course, you know, can Kittle come back, and at what point? What are some of the other things as they get going officially on Sunday with that first practice that you're going to be looking at as key questions throughout the month of August?
3: Well, it's going to be interesting to see what Raheem Morris wants to run and who his guys are. We probably won't have an answer on the schematic front until the regular season actually begins. I'm sure the 49ers don't want to telegraph all too much of that ahead of time, and they won't allow us to report on specific scheme stuff from training camp. So the public probably won't know that until September or so, once they do play the Rams. But, you know, something's really interesting to me. You know, we look at a cornerback like Jack Jones, free agent, whom the 49ers added. I was just talking about this on Twitter a little bit earlier this morning. He was one of the best zone coverage corners in the league last year. Like, he was very productive in zone coverage, but he also was one of the worst man coverage corners in the league last year. So, you know, if he is going to challenge for some playing time, and you would think that he would challenge Renardo Green at outside cornerback for playing time, if that's going to be a battle. And he's going to either have to be a much better man coverage cornerback, or maybe the 49ers are going to be running a whole heck of a lot of zone under Raheem Morris. I don't know. One of those two things, I think, would have to happen for somebody like Jack Jones to push for a lot of playing time. So that's the kind of stuff, or that's the lens through which I'm going to be watching training camp, because they have added veterans at several positions. We've talked so much about the offense and wide receiver, but on defense, the 49ers have stocked up in terms of cornerback depth that could push for real playing time. They also added Nate Hobbs, who had been on a big contract with the Green Bay Packers, and he's probably a better inside cornerback than an outside cornerback, and maybe he can even filter into that slot cornerback mix, and maybe Upton Stout with Raheem Morris, the new defensive coordinator, can see some time at safety. I'm excited to see how this 49ers defense evolves.

0: in terms of adaptability under a new defensive coordinator who has coached several different teams and schemes over the time in the NFL. So I think that he can bring some variance to what the 49ers are running.
1: What is your sense, David, as to just where the 49ers are at with Renardo Green specifically and the potential of him maybe falling out of favor over the course of last year?
0: The cornerback was not the issue for the defense last year. I think he was okay last year. I don't think he was as good as he was his rookie year. I think that it was a little bit of a sophomore slump. But if you look at the problems of the defense last year, corner was at the very bottom of the list. A, they didn't have a pass rush. They only had 20 sacks, fewest in the league because Bosa got hurt and Mykel Williams got hurt. And they didn't have a defensive tackle pass rush really to begin with. Yetur Gross-Matos was supposed to give them a little bit of juice there, but he also was injured for most of the season. B, they weren't good on the second level because Fred Warner got hurt in week 6. And C, I thought safety was an issue last year. Now, it might have been an issue primarily because they didn't have a pass rush in front of it. But, you know, all the way at the very bottom of the list was the cornerback issue. And I think a lot of people point toward it because of Kyle Shanahan chewing Renardo Green out on the sideline during that game against Seattle. But he could have yelled at any number of players during that game. The bottom line is that they just didn't have the troops in that game. I mean, they just too many injuries, and they're playing one of the great defenses of all time. Other sides, they got killed by Seattle in the playoffs. But I think that Renardo will obviously begins as cornerback too, but somebody like Jack Jones has started games in the NFL before, and the goal is to create as competitive of a camp as you can. And again, if Jack Jones can show more proficiency in man coverage, he can theoretically challenge Renardo Green for that job, and that's a good thing for the 49ers. I just think that Renardo's obviously the favorite to hold on to that cornerback position.
2: Talking to David Lombardi of the SF Standard. So we were talking about pressure to perform in terms of being available, but knowing what someone could do, versus pressure to perform in terms of leveling up their game or bouncing back from a down year. The secondary fit more of the latter, which is, these are guys that are fighting for their jobs or maybe another contract in young safeties. You know, Diamador Lenore had a lot on his plate last year. You just talked about Renardo Green. With Raheem Morris coming over and taking the place of Robert Saleh as one of the big offseason losses, losing Saleh, is the secondary the unit you're going to be most fixated on to watch in terms of just how Raheem can get the best out of these guys? And I mean, you mentioned it. He's done a lot of diversion with his scheme, so we don't know exactly how that's going to work until we see the tape. But is that the unit that you say you got the most eyeballs on?
0: No, I would say the whole defense, because even with the fronts, that they've already shown some hints that there's going to be some more 3-4 stuff that they run this year. They're talking a lot about Romello Hight, the second-round pick, as a weapon who they can either drop into coverage or rush from the edge, which is obviously his natural position, or even line up against guards in some instances. And this is a lighter, fast edge rusher. And I think that when you look at the fronts that Raheem Morris has coached and the variation that he's coached over his career, this is a good weapon to be able to employ in whatever Raheem Morris wants to run, whether it be five-man front or anything else. So I think that there's going to be variation in the secondary, and I think Raheem Morris starting his coaching career as a DB guy. He was the assistant DB coach in Tempo when John Lynch was a player there. So I think Mike Tomlin was the head DB coach, so there's some cool history there from a few decades ago. Raheem played safety at Hofstra in college. I think that that's probably the position that people naturally wonder about regarding, his background as a coordinator, but I think that the entire defense could throw some interesting wrinkles out there, and I'm excited to see it because they have added a lot of young, adaptable talent over the past 2 years. You know, the defense was the oldest in the league in 2024, and they said enough with that. You know, this defense is not good against the run. We need a younger, faster, hungrier defense, and they have really stuck to that plan over the past two off seasons. They've gotten a whole lot younger. They're one of the youngest defenses in the NFL now, and they've got a defensive coordinator like Raheem Morris, who I think is looking at a lot of moldable clay.
1: Switching gears to the offensive side of the ball, Dejon Stribling, how do you think they're going to look to use him? And do you think that he's somebody that's going to have the potential to be a factor by week one. He's obviously going to have to earn it. We know all young wide receivers have to do that with Kyle Shanahan, but do you think he's equipped to be able to be a factor come game one against the Rams?
0: So that's the hope and a common theme through a lot of this 49ers draft class. The guy who I just talked about, Romello Hyde, played for six different colleges in 6 years, which meant that he had to learn six different playbooks. So Dejon Stribling played for three different schools, right? He played at Washington State, he played at Oklahoma State, and then he played at Ole Miss. And all three of those offenses asked him to do different things. So if you watch a lot of the Ole Miss tape, he's either running screen passes and then taking it to the house because he's fast, it's got 4.36 speed, or he's running some of the go balls. He doesn't do a whole lot of intermediate stuff at Ole Miss, but at Oklahoma State, if you put on that tape, he is wearing out the middle of the field. He's more of a position intermediate guy who obviously has the speed to turn on the jets and pick up some yards after the catch. So I say all this to imply that the guy has already shown that he could pick up new playbooks. He's already shown that he could be an adaptable type of weapon. And those are exactly the type of characteristics that you're looking for when you need a player to pick up the NFL quickly, when you need a player to be able to, you know, you're drinking from a fire hose early on in the NFL. Everybody is drinking from a fire hose, but how quickly you can adapt to it, I think, is very, very correlated to what you've already shown that you could handle. And since these guys, and you're seeing a lot of it in college football now because of NIL, A, they're staying in college for longer. B, they're switching teams very often. And C, these colleges are trying to model themselves after NFL teams and NFL offenses. Well, because of all these things, I think you're seeing more ready-made talent. And the 49ers made it a point to go after ready-made talent over the course of this offseason. And you know, just from an analytical perspective, when you talk about contracts and salary cap efficiency, the first 4 years of a player's career, when you draft them, they come at a very affordable rate because the rookie wage scale determines the contract. These guys can't negotiate their contracts. So you think, like, if it takes a guy 3 or 4 years to develop, you miss almost all of that window where he's coming to you for cheap. But the 49ers have a bunch of players, and I think Dejon Stribling is one of them. They think that they can get in there right away and get very, very efficient production, given the fact that his salary cap hit is only going to be a couple million dollars this year. And I think, you know, to more specifically answer your question, they initially hope that he's going to fit in that Juwan Jennings role, the big slot role. But I think that they see potential long-term upside as an X wide receiver, which is where Mike Evans is going to be. But we know that Evans is 33, and who knows how long he's going to continue playing. So maybe eventually Dejon Stribling becomes the 49ers' X wide receiver.
1: How do you see the left guard position shaking out? Because we know Trent Williams is obviously still here, and Brendel's here, and Pooney and McKivitz, but left guard is the spot where there is a competition here. So how do you see that shaking out between Connor Colby or Carver Willis or others?
0: Yeah, so I think that left guard and center are the two positions that you have to figure out, not just on the short-term basis. Left guard, obviously, you've got to figure out right now. But center, Jake Brendel's entering the final year of his contract. They restructured Jake's contract. They did not give him an extension. He's going to be 34 years old. So, obviously, the 49ers, that's such an important position. You've got to figure that out. I thought Jake was better last year than he was in 2024 because he was really dealing with knee tendonitis in 2024. So I think that was actually a step in the right direction, but they still need to have a future plan. And I really do believe that Carver Willis is high up on the 49ers list of prospective centers for the future. That's the draft pick in the fourth round at the University of Washington. They've already started working him at center last year at Washington, working under head coach Jed Fish, who is somebody who's very close with Chris Foerster, their best friends, offensive line coach of the 49ers. On that Washington team, Carver Willis was already snapping the ball late in practices because the idea was that at the NFL level, he probably would have to have some center adaptability, and he's really, really smart to be able to play that position. So maybe that's the 49ers' longer-term answer at center. We'll see how he develops this year. In the shorter term, though, that left guard position that you mentioned, Robert Jones comes from more of a power-blocking background, and you need to have a big, strong left guard. You can't finesse the left guard position. That's just you're facing the three techniques in this league are just freaks, right? You've got a lot of strength You've got a lot of war daddies at that position that you've got to take on. So you look at somebody like Robert Jones, the 49ers believe that he's past the neck issue that kept him out last season. I would say that he's the favorite to start at left guard, but Connor Colby, they've been happy with his progress over the course of this offseason. Second-year man's going to have every opportunity to make his case over the course of training camp, and we'll see how that goes. He struggled last year, but it was his rookie year, and like I said earlier, he was drinking out of a fire hose like rookies typically do. So we'll see how Connor Colby looks in training camp this season, but I would put Robert Jones as the leader in the clubhouse at left guard.
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0: All right, guys. Thank you. We'll see you there.
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17: The news of the day, LeBron James agreeing to a hilarious deal. 2 years, $8 million to join the Philadelphia 76ers. Here to talk about it, the best sports writer in the country joins us on the UMA guest line, Marcus Thompson with us. Marcus, man, I just feel like it's something, Derek. It's like getting rejected by a girl to go to the dance, man. The Warriors are standing there like, I don't.
1: Been there.
17: Who's going to dance with Steph, man? How's it going, Marcus?
18: Man, that's what you get for asking the cheerleader. You can't go to the hot cheerleader, you know, with no money in your pocket.
17: Yeah, that's it, man. And they waited for the cap. They waited for all the cheerleaders to get asked. They're like, let's just go to the captain. Let's just ask her.
18: You know what I'm saying? So I feel like you're all right. You know, you played it off cool. You standing like, I ain't really want her anyway. That's the next move. That's the safest route.
19: Yeah. I mean, that's how they're going to play it, Marcus. But, like, let's be honest. I know Joe Lacob will say the right things, and so will Mike Dunleavy Jr., but they have their sights set on getting Giannis or getting Kawhi Leonard or getting LeBron James, and now that they struck out on all three, like, yeah, they'll run it back. They'll give Draymond the contract, but it just doesn't look good for, you know, for the foreseeable future now with Steph Curry's career, to be honest.
18: I mean, those were always kind of reaches, but I think you just got to remember that Jimmy was one of those guys.
19: Yeah.
18: He's not on that level,
17: yeah,
18: but he was it. So when you get him, you know, that's probably the biggest deal they're going to get, like where you'd be like, okay, can you get a game changer? So to me, they, you got to change the game plan. Now it's not about getting the biggest name. You're not getting them. So how do you put together the best possible team? And we're looking at these other teams and seeing, you know, the super team route, you know, it's got its merit, and we've seen it work, but do you have to have a super team to win these days? And maybe this works out in a way like not getting Paul George, right? Where it's like, okay, you could have tied yourself up with this Anthony Davis contract to make it happen, if that was even possible. The Wizards probably, I don't think they're going to do anything, but you get backed into a corner trying to go for this big splash. Maybe this is a sign that they've tried that enough.
19: Talking to Marcus Thompson on the UMA guest line. So it appears that LeBron James made this decision based off of Jaylen Brown getting traded to the 76ers.
17: Well, he said it wasn't about family, I'll tell you that.
19: Yeah. So, I mean, should the Warriors done more? I know that the Anthony Davis move is the obvious one, but it seems to me like LeBron James was waiting and waiting on the Warriors to make a move or the Cavaliers, and then just went back to the 76ers because that's the best team on paper. Could the Warriors have done anything besides Anthony Davis in the end?
18: I mean, I think this, they could have, they would have. So I think the answer is no. I think this is just a prime example of if you go to the dealership and you got a pre-approved amount from your credit union, you should stick to that. And if you start getting past that, you know, you start getting into trouble. they just don't have the resources. They don't. And it's tough. It's hard to sit there and watch. But every one of these deals that we've thought about, we've seen and we've looked at it and we said somebody else has a better offer. And they don't have the kind of team where it's like, all right, but you still want to play here anyway. I mean, that's proven. So now, like, if you go get Anthony Davis and you give up all your resources, it doesn't really solve their problem. And their biggest problem is, how do they get healthy for May? Like, how do they get into the playoffs and get a decent record if possible and be healthy in May? And I just don't know that Anthony Davis solves that for you. He might be one of the people who hurt. So they're in a tough spot. They need a certain type of player in this very particular situation, and it's going to take some magic. And it's just very clear that they just don't have magic anymore. And there was a time where it felt like they did, but we've seen over the last few years they don't. And perhaps the magic was Bob Myers, because he seems to be working magic in Philadelphia like crazy.
17: Damn it all, man. I said it's not as fun when you're the ones who don't have the swindle god. I mean, what did I think was going to happen? When on Rich Paul's podcast. I'll tell you who wasn't. I said Dunleavy wasn't on that podcast. Sitting there with Rich Paul.
18: Dunleavy wasn't on that podcast.
17: He wasn't on that podcast. So, okay, I want to jump to that. Now that Bob Myers has played a role in helping another franchise land LeBron James, is that symbolic or does it say something about like what the Warriors have lost since Bob Myers left?
18: I mean, I think it does. It's hard not to make that conclusion, right? That, man, like this dude clearly had a thing. It also shows you how much this stuff is about, you know, relationships and the ability to kind of talk into stuff, you know, creativity. You know, how many people would be like, yeah, I'm not going on that show with Rich Paul, Max Kellerman. Like, I got things to do. Right. And a lot of this stuff is about that. It's backroom deals and, you know, it's just like moves and relationships and all that. And it's like you're looking at the Warriors and you're seeing like Dunleavy doesn't do bad deals. But I still think he needs to make a deal where you're like, OK, this is what Dunleavy is good at. Like, here is his thing. Now, we know Bob Myers is good at this part, right? This is the part, you know, we could say, hey, his draft record, I don't know. But this stuff, getting people to buy in, work, you know, figuring out a way to make deals happen. I mean, you can go back to Andre Iguodala, where that was a deal that they just thought wasn't going to happen, and somehow they figured it out. That's kind of like that intangible part of being a GM. And I think Mike Dunleavy's a better drafter, but we haven't seen like him pull a rabbit out of a hat. And that's got to be tough for Joe Lacob, because he had a guy who pulled rabbits out of hats. And now he's in Philly.
19: Yep. Talking to Marcus Thompson on the UMA guest line. So now that they lost their own LeBron, should we expect a Draymond deal to be done pretty soon here, along with a Steph Curry extension by August?
18: I mean, yeah, I think so, just because that was the original plan. And LeBron was probably, I don't know, now it's like, oh, they were never really in it. I don't know if that was the case, right? Yeah. But there's a part of them that had to know, this thing might not work. And if it doesn't work, we have a plan in place. And they're okay enough with the plan that they didn't abandon it to get LeBron. So I think in the end, you're back to the same place you were. And you probably was the entire time, even though it felt like LeBron thing was kind of real, is that you just got to figure out a way to somehow manage to keep your head above water and hope everybody's healthy come April. And now you can put five players on the floor healthy for the playoffs that you feel good about. But it's going to be a tall order. I think Yaxel looking pretty good at Summer League makes you feel like, all right, there's another body, but they've got to survive until Jimmy gets back, until Moses Moody gets back. And they got to not kill Draymond and Steph in the process. That's a tall order.
17: Talking to Marcus Thompson on the UMA guest line. So I guess that would be my more general question is, does today's decision make them more aggressive or more patient?
18: Probably more patient. Like if they were going to be more aggressive, it'd probably be to go force AD.
19: Yeah.
18: Just go force the Wizards' hand. Like, but that was for the big thing. that was for like the mother of all trades, that even if you don't win, boy, you definitely put the spotlight on your squad, right? Which,
17: yeah,
18: if nothing else, helps the money. I don't know if you're not like, all right, let's take this same money, let's take these same resources and go get Trey Murphy. Like, I don't know if that's going to do it. Now, does it lower the price? Does the market settle once LeBron is set? And maybe the price has changed when you're not so desperate? Then probably, yeah, you do make a move. But I just don't know. If you give up 3 first-round picks for Anthony Davis, if you won't do that, you know, or even if you would, do you turn around and do the same for somebody like a Trey Murphy? I don't know. I think they'll just be more patient because that was for something so unique and big that you at least think about cashing in all your chips.
19: What do you think about the move itself? Were you kind of surprised that he went to the 76ers? It makes sense basketball-wise, but just the other rumors out there of him going back to Cleveland or teaming up with Pat Riley again with the Miami Heat, were you surprised at all with his decision today?
18: Not really, because you just didn't know what was driving the decision. And yeah, I think the decision tells you what was driving it. I mean, if I was betting on it, I would have bet on Cleveland. And notice, I didn't book this. You know what I'm saying?
17: No, I remember. I specifically, yeah. Yeah.
18: Mm-mm. But I would have, that would have been like, he'll probably go home. It's the, right? You know what I'm saying? It's the story. But if you really look at it, Philly is the team he could go to that if he wins the championship, it bolsters his legacy. Philly fans would love him forever if he delivered a championship.
19: Yeah.
18: And I don't know that it changes anything if he wins one with the Heat. And with the Warriors, like, it'll be like, okay, the Warriors, this is what they do. They win championships. He's probably in a fight for credit with Steph Curry, right? Like,
17: yeah.
18: And Cleveland, if he wins the championship, he already did that. Like, that would be great. It would be like a storybook ending. So I think he went for legacy. I think he went for the best team. He made sure he was in the East. And if they fail, they always fail, right? Like, the Philly been failing for years. And if they win, like, his statue is going up next to Rocky's. It's going to be half the size, though, like Dr. J's.
17: Man, I was saying to Derek, man, I was like, man, we've all got rejection stories, man. Rejection is hard, but because you get rejected and you're like, well, why not me? Like, what does this say about me? Am I not cute enough? Am I not talented? Do I not have enough shooters on my team to help LeBron win a title? So, like, what is this? Does this say anything? Does it expose a truth about the Warriors that he didn't decide to come here?
18: Yes, I think it does. I think the draw, the reason it's on the table is because Steph is amazing.
17: Yeah.
18: And that's what you got. But if you're LeBron and you're like, man, I was about to quit. and it's like, I don't know. I need somebody else to carry this team and let me slip in when I need to and, like, you know, spare me for the playoffs. I don't know how he looks at the Warriors and see that he'll be able to do that.
17: Yeah.
18: You know, if he's going to the Warriors, it's like, hey, you kind of got to carry this, you know, for 82 plus 16. And to me, that he's looking at this, and I just don't know how he sees that and says, we'll survive until May. So there's no young stud. There's nobody you can say, if he want to take 2 weeks off, they can feel good about not losing all of the games. If Steph gets hurt, he can feel good. You know, he would have to carry the show by himself, kind of like with Luka, when Luka got hurt in the playoffs. I think it exposes that this team is fragile. And a guy like LeBron, who needs a little bit more stronger support beings underneath him, was like, yeah, nah. I'm good. That looks like I'm gonna be John Henry over there.
19: Talking to Marcus Thompson on the UMA guest line. Just going back to Bob Myers for a second. What do you think this says about his legacy? Because I was watching the Jerry West documentary and his impact as a player, then as an executive going to the Lakers, and obviously the Warriors telling everybody, don't trade Klay Thompson. And there's connections LeBron has with the 76ers front office, with their current GM. But the fact that Bob Myers, as a consultant, is able to have this impact 10 years ago with Kevin Durant and now with LeBron James, just what does that say to Bob Myers and his legacy as a front office executive?
18: Yeah, Philly somehow wins the title. Like, that puts him... Like, now you're going to start talking about him amongst the best that ever did it, you know. And his resume is strong, even though he inherited Steph. Like,
17: yeah.
18: Like, getting Kevin Durant to come, that, you know, that's he's going to get credit for that. And, you know, Iguodala and the way they built this dynasty. So his name is already going to be there. The key is you got to do it in another place, right? And I think when Jerry West goes to Memphis and does it, it's like, oh, man, this is it's clearly this guy. It's not a fluke. It wasn't like a confluence of circumstances. Like, he's clearly good. So, to me, Bob Myers doing this in Philly, if they win a championship, and he shows, like, hey, wherever I go, this is what I do, I think you start anointing him. I think, you know, that ensures his Hall of Fame. He's probably already a Hall of Famer, but that makes it a no-brainer. And now you got to start mentioning him as, like, the best to do it in the era of player empowerment and all that and crazy free agency. If he could somehow go to Philly and turn him into a champion, that would really bolster his legacy, I'd say.
17: Always appreciate the time, man. This saga's over. We'll wait for the Draymond contract and the Steph extension. We'll talk to you next week, man.
19: Thanks, Marcus.
18: Hey, man, be safe out there. Sounds like y'all out there. Be safe, man. I'm worried about you after them sirens.
17: Hootie-hoo, hootie-hoo.
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0: Hey, good morning, everybody, and welcome to Talkin' Baseball on this Sunday morning as we get ready for Game 3 between the Giants and the Los Angeles Angels. And the Angels have been very welcome guests to Oracle Park the first 2 days. The Giants broke that five-game losing streak on Friday night as the Angels cooperated with some questionable moves, and then Rafael Devers got the big hit once again. Giants broke that losing streak and won it 7-6, and then yesterday went out behind Robbie Ray, and once again, Robbie Ray has a tremendous game for the Giants as he goes 6 innings, 6 hits, no runs, 2 walks, 5 strikeouts, raises his record to 9-6, and is this the last start for Robbie Ray as a Giant, or does he even get one more? My feeling is trade him now. His value could not be higher. He's pitched great in the last 5 or 6 starts. Pitched great yesterday against the Angels as the Giants won the game 9-2. Big hits yesterday. Giants put 9 on the board by the 4th inning as they beat up on another pitcher. It was Grayson Rodriguez Friday night, who is still coming back from arm injury. Johnston is another short arm pitcher, looks more like a reliever, and the Giants took care of him pretty good with about 8 runs. But it was Rafael Devers again, and I've said this a million times. He is a legitimate power hitter. Start liking him, get used to him, because he's not going anywhere. And the Giants need him with Eldridge. It's a nice combination. And he hit home run number 22 for him. Went 3-for-4 with 4 RBIs, 60 RBIs now in the season. Jung-Ho Lee broke out of his little mini slump there, 2-for-3 for him, a 3-run homer into the arcade, 3 RBIs for him. So a nice game for Lee and a nice game for Devers. And the Giants got 8 two-out RBIs, 8 two-out RBIs. But the guy in the middle of everything, and that is Luis Arraez. And I'll say it again, and I hope they don't trade him. I would sign him. The two phenoms are in San Jose now in low A, and Johnny Level is around somewhere in Eugene. And these players will eventually get here, but Luis Arraez is in the middle of everything. And if you watch the game yesterday, he got a single to start off the rally in the third, then drove in a run in the fourth, and that preceded the 3-run homer by Lee, which put the game on ice. So I wouldn't trade him. I really wouldn't. I think Luis Arraez is that good, and he's going to hit like this until he's 50 years old. And if they bring the kids up, there's still going to be a spot for him. So we'll see what the Giants do. Bye. Hey, good morning. Welcome to Talkin' on this Sunday morning as we get ready for Game 3 between the Giants and the Los Angeles Angels. And the Angels have been very welcome guests to Oracle Park the first 2 days. The Giants broke that five-game losing streak on Friday night as the Angels cooperated with some questionable moves. And then Rafael Devers got the big hit once again. Giants broke that losing streak and won it 7-6. And then yesterday went out behind Robbie Ray. And once again, Robbie Ray has a tremendous game for the Giants, as he goes 6 innings, 6 hits, no runs, 2 walks, 5 strikeouts, raises his record to 9-6, and is this the last start for Robbie Ray as a Giant, or does he even get one more? My feeling is trade him now. His value could not be higher. He's pitched great in the last 5 or 6 starts. Pitched great yesterday against the Angels as the Giants won the game 9-2. Big hits yesterday. Giants put 9 on the board by the 4th inning as they beat up on another pitcher. It was Grayson Rodriguez Friday night, who is still coming back from arm injury. Johnston is another short arm pitcher, looks more like a reliever, and the Giants took care of him pretty good with about 8 runs. But it was Rafael Devers again. And I've said this a million times. He is a legitimate power hitter. Start liking him, get used to him, because he's not going anywhere. And the Giants need him with Eldridge. It's a nice combination. And he hit home run number 22 for him, Went 3-for-4 with 4 RBIs, 60 RBIs now in the season. Jung Ho Lee broke out of his little mini slump there, 2-for-3 for him. A 3-run homer into the arcade, 3 RBIs for him. So a nice game for Lee and a nice game for Devers. And the Giants got 8 two-out RBIs. 8 two-out RBIs. But the guy in the middle of everything, and that is Luis Arraez. And I'll say it again, and I hope they don't trade him. I would sign him. The two phenoms are in San Jose now in low A, and Johnny Level is around somewhere in Eugene. And these players will eventually get here, but Luis Arraez is in the middle of everything. And if you watch the game yesterday, he got a single to start off the rally in the third, then drove in a run in the fourth, and that preceded the 3-run homer by Lee, which put the game on ice. So I wouldn't trade him. I really wouldn't. I think Luis Arraez is that good, and he's going to hit like this until he's 50 years old. And if they bring the kids up, there's still going to be a spot for him. So we'll see what the Giants do by August 3rd on this trade deadline. Bader looks like he's out for the season, so he's not going to be going anywhere. And this Grant McCray, you know, he's got a lot of tools. And I know Gilbert plays a lot and probably will be in there today against the right-hander Jose Soriano. But, boy, I'd like to see McCray play a little bit more. He may have some trade value. Ramos is another one with trade value. With all the outfielders, the corner outfielders the Giants have with Barracudo and Jonah Cox, and then, of course, the Dakota Jordans of the world, and players in the minor leagues that are Bo Davidson that we're talking about all the time. I think Ramos can get you something, and I would not hesitate to move him, and, of course, Robbie Ray as well. So the Giants should be active in the next week, but we'll see. Giants are now 43-60. They won 2 in a row. All right, let's see if they can win 3 today. Then July, they're 9-10. They're 7-4 against the American League West. Since the break, and of course they lost 5 of 6 on the road trip, well, the Kansas City series, that was a bad one, and Adames had mistakes in the field, and the bullpen fell apart. Not good. But they've come back to win 2, so since the break, they're now 3-5. Interleague, 11-18. For Luis Arraez, .326 now. And he's just behind Otto Lopez for number one in the National League. Giants are playing well at home. You know, they're only 1 under .500 at home. In the last 16 home games, they've won 11 of 16 around baseball. There was a trade yesterday. Connelly Early of the Red Sox, a nice left-handed pitcher. He's rehabbing right now, but he was traded to, guess it, Washington. How about that? Washington is in this thing, and Curtis Meade, who hurt the Giants when we saw him, goes to Boston. He'll play third, and Durbin will probably move over to second. But Washington is acting like they want to get into this wild card, and we'll cover some of the wild card stories, which are pretty interesting in the National League. Miami has lost 11 straight. Paul Skeens, you know, of course, everyone's excited about Jackson Flora and the young pitchers that the Giants have drafted. Here's Paul Skeens, 9-9 now, 5 1/3 yesterday, 6 hits, 5 runs against the Cubs. It's not easy for a young pitcher to win in the major leagues, and we're going to see one today for the San Francisco Giants. Milwaukee comes in next. Mizorowski pitches today, so the Giants do not get the Miz, who's probably the best pitcher in baseball right now. Milwaukee is 6-2 on their homestand. They play Colorado today, and then, of course, come in tomorrow for 3 with the Giants. The Dodgers are 6-2 on the road as they beat the Mets again. It's always fun when the Dodgers go back to New York. Otani skipped the bullpen, and we'll have to see what's going to happen there. All right, today's game. It is, of course, don't forget it's our contest, Original Joe's Dinner for Two. Just guess the score of the game and tweet it in at Baseball Marty. And, of course, North Beach, Westlake, Walnut Creek. And Raf picks a random contestant for Dinner for Two at Soto Mare, 552 Green Street with the Azzolinos run the restaurant. It's a great place to have a meal. And Raft picks one to go to Sotomari as well. So our contests are happening today. All right, Giants try to sweep the Angels, but they're going to have to face an actual major league pitcher today. Jose Soriano, he's 27 years old, got off to a great start. Mark Simon will talk about this when he joins us next. He's 8-6 on the year. He's a righty, .343 earned run average. The whip is 1.25. In July, three games, 18 innings, 11 hits, 7 runs, no homers, 5 walks, 11 strikeouts. The walks for him can be a problem. 54 walks, 122 strikeouts. Now, in the old days, you'd say, all right, 2-1, that's fine. Not today. That's a lot of walks given up by Soriano in 118 innings. Not many homers, not many hits, 94 hits. And only 12 homers, 7 solos. Lefties, .239 with 10 of the homers. So Devers, get ready today. Probably Kavanaugh being there today. And, of course, Eldridge, who's been slumping a little bit. But Jung-Hoo Lee and the lefties can be getting ready to swing those bats today. 10 homers for lefties of the 12 against Soriano. Righties, .194. Runners in scoring position, .226 with two out, .191. He's pretty good, .205 the first time through, .235, and then .198. He's a tough pitcher. Arise is 3-for-6, and Devers 0-for-2. That's it. Those are the only ones who've seen action here. Well, today it is another pitcher, a young man. The Giants have got to see him, and he's in the rotations. This is not a one-shot deal. Carson Wisenhunt is back. He's 25 years old. He's a lefty, 2-0 on the year with a .338 earned run average, 10 2/3 innings, 4 runs given up, 1 homer, but 6 walks, 6 strikeouts. And it's the changeup, it's the fastball. He's got to have the whole arsenal to be successful. It's only his 8th major league start. Lefties are 1-for-11 against him, and righties 8-for-29. First pitch, 3-for-8, so he's got to get that first pitch in a good spot. But runners in scoring position, .217 with 2 out, only 1-for-4. First time through, .188, then .200, then .333, so I'm sure they'll be watching him very carefully. So that's the matchup today, Soriano and Carson Wisenhunt. Don't forget, Woe and I will be up at the Priest Ranch Wine Tasting Room in Yountville. And that is going to be August 12th. That's about 6 o'clock. It's after the Giants play Houston that day. Now, Woe is not with us today. He's back in Cooperstown for the Jeff Kent induction, which we're going to talk about the Hall of Fame with Bruce Jenkins and others today. But Woe and I will do our show up there August 12th at 6. And if you go to PriestRanchWines.com, you can get tickets. And, you know, it's not the biggest venue, and we have a lot of fun up there. And Woe's going to have a lot of stories about Cooperstown, so you want to get your tickets now. That's August 12th up in Yountville, the Priest Ranch Wine Tasting Room. All right, more coming up. Mark Simon of Sports Info Solutions joins us. Talk a little bit more about this matchup and the Hall of Fame. We've got some interesting stories today, and, of course, we honor the great Jeff Kent today for his induction into the Hall of Fame. So we'll do that and more right after this.
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5: Oh, no!
3: All right, you know what that song means. That brings Mark Simon to us of Sports Info Solutions. Of course, we consider Mark one of the best baseball analysts in the country, and we're pleased to have him with us every Sunday. Mark, how are you?
6: I'm good. Looking forward to talking to you today about a whole bunch of things.
3: Well, there's a lot of things going on in the baseball world. One, of course, we have a song, the Edwin Diaz song. He's on his way back for the Dodgers. That could be a big deal to see if he can be the guy to lead them to the World Series again. What do you think?
6: Yeah, he wasn't early in the season. He was clearly injured. The velo and such weren't there, but seems to be healed, seems to be on his way, could be pitching on Sunday for all we know. I think that he is an elite closer. I think he's a better closer than Tanner Scott. I don't think that they need Mason Miller if he's okay. So maybe he's got 3 or 4 days to show them that, that he's pretty good.
3: Yeah, this is going to be interesting. We'll see how this turns out. The trade deadline, of course, coming up August the 3rd, the Giants right in the middle of it. Winning streak, I guess they've got two in a row. They win Friday night 7-6, and they win on Saturday 9-2 against the Angels. A couple of three-run homers for Devers, who's, Mark, I'll tell you something. I've said this for the last month. He is the power hitter of this ball club. There's no one like him. And another home run today is 22nd on Saturday. 314. Is a number that I was thinking about all week, and that takes me to Salvador Perez. I'm going to come back to him.
6: Sure.
3: But 3-for-4 for Devers, 4 RBIs. He's got 60 now. And Jung-Ho Lee, a three-run homer, too. Seeing a little bright spot for the Giants here these last couple of days?
6: Yeah, the biggest takeaway from the last 2 days is realizing that if you start the clock on May 1st, Rafael Devers has, I think they said it was the most extra base hits of anyone in the sport. You look at OPS, his OPS is basically a match since the 1st of May, April 30th, right around there, for what he was in Boston. So you're getting essentially what you were expecting to get out of him thus far. Now, he didn't do it in April, and that hurt. That hurt a lot. But at least it's an encouraging sign for the future, because you're certainly committed to this guy for a while.
3: Yeah, absolutely. And Jung-Ho Lee, a three-run homer, too. Giants score 8 2-out RBIs today on Saturday, beating the Angels 9-2. All right, Sal Perez, and I did want to mention him. We watched him on Monday, Tuesday, Wednesday for Kansas.

0: the city, and the number 314 was in my mind, but 317 was the big number of home runs he hit as a Kansas City Royal, which he did to tie George Brett. That was a record for 40 years for the franchise. Well, on Saturday, he did it, hit number 318. And this is Hall of Fame weekend, and I'll start you off with this question. Sal Perez, Hall of Famer?
1: This is a really good one. This is a hard one. I don't have a great answer for this one yet. I think he's close. I think it is important that he won a World Series and was a World Series MVP and had his share of notable posts and moments. Giants remember them for a different kind of notable than the rest of us do. But hitting 364 in a World Series is no joke. Hitting 333 against the Giants in a World Series is no joke. And the guy was a mainstay. The guy played every – he didn't play every game, but he played hitting 20 to 25 home runs. He had the one monster year with 48. He had 30 as a 35-year-old. He's a little bit interesting too, because the defense, there are certain aspects of his defense that are very good. His great arm killed a lot of base runners with his arm. Aiming became more noticeable, like as we had measurements for that, it brought him down a little bit. And that's like if you viewed him with a 1980s, 1990s lens, you view him a little differently because you don't necessarily know that he was a bad pitch framer. I think he's very close. I think there are a lot of guys that are very close, and I'll talk about a couple of those too. If you were to say to me, voter, I'm voting for Sal Perez, I'm not going to raise a major stink over it. That's your take. I think he's really close.
0: Yeah. And I think also by the time his time comes up, the writers will have decided about Posey, Yadier Molina,
1: yep.
0: And then comes Salvador Perez. I think he is, and I've enjoyed watching his career, and I enjoyed watching him this week, and he hit number 318 on Saturday, which makes him the leader. That was a record that stood for 40 years with George Brett for the Royals, so good for him. That was a baseball moment from Saturday. The Giants face a pitcher a little bit better than they faced the last couple of nights, and that is Jose Soriano, 27 years old. The last two the Giants saw were really almost batting practice, but they see Soriano Sunday as a home game for them. They're playing very well at home now. They were 11-5 in their last 16 at home. What do you think about Soriano?
1: So Soriano started the season basically completely unhittable for 6-7 starts. He was throwing a devastating sinker. He has a great split, too, that is very difficult to hit. Things cooled off for him since those 6-7 starts. The ERA is close to 5. He did have a great start last time out, though. Sinker was good. His other pitches were very good, too. The thing to watch with him is he can be a little wild. He leads the American League in walks, but he throws 98 and he throws a 96 sinker. And in the early part of the season, that pitch was completely unhittable. If he reverts to that form, Giants are going to have a tough day on Sunday.
0: Yeah, lefty's 239 with 10 of the 12 homers. 12 homers and 118 innings. That's pretty good. But sure. The 54 walks, 122 strikeouts, that's Robbie Ray territory. Didn't seem to bother him too much against the Angels. That may be his last start as a Giant. But runners in scoring position, 2 out, 191. Runners in scoring position in general, 226. Arise, 3-for-6 against them. And I'll say this again. I say it every day that I watch him. Why do you want to trade Luis Arraez? He's in the middle of everything. Everything that good that happens for the Giants, he's in the middle of it. And he did it again on Saturday.
1: Well, they might get a chance in the offseason to sign him to a big deal or a bigger deal. Maybe, you know, something that was multiple years. I guess the feeling is you got to get something for him. Well, there's still uncertainty there. You know, maybe in the next 2-3 days, they say, all right, we'll give you 3 for whatever, and yeah. He sticks around. I have a feeling that's not going to happen, though.
0: I know. He's worth it for me. Carson Wisenhunt gets a start for the Giants, a lefty. He's made 2 starts against Atlanta and Colorado. He's done well. Again, it's the walk, 6 walks, 6 strikeouts in 10 2/3 innings. But Tony Vitello says he's going to get the chance. This is not a one-shot wonder. He is going to be in the rotation.
1: Yeah, the two starts, the thing that was most notable about him was in the first one, batters went 2-for-11 against the changeup. In the second one, batters went 1-for-8. Now, the one was a home run, but the others were outs. And I think if he has the changeup, he doesn't throw overpowering. He's only throwing 93 with his four seam. He needs the changeup and the slider to be really useful pitches for him. And in the two starts, they were. So we will see and look for more of that in this game. That's the thing that you're looking for.
0: Yeah, lefties 1-for-11 against them. How about that? Righties 8-for-29. And first pitch.
1: They started 8 righties against Robbie Ray. So you'd figure they'd probably start 8 against Wisenant.
0: Yeah, so we'll see. By the way, Mike Trout, I got to watch him the last couple of days. You know, when he hits the ball, he stings it. Yep. But I must tell you, I just think his career has really hit the skids. He's just not the same ball player at all.
1: No, he played very hard for that, 8-year period or so where he completely dominated the sport. And that, I think, wore him out a little bit. And he's still a valuable player. You know, 840 OPSs don't grow on trees. He's not the defender that he once was. Right. He's not the same. And yeah, I don't know what it is other than maybe a warning sign that, you know, you got to be careful out there. Even when you're at the very top of your game, you know, stuff can happen that can take you out of that.
0: Well, it's a very special day in baseball. I love it. It's Hall of Fame Sunday. We'll talk about it on the show today. And Jeff Kent, number one, going in today. Let's talk about the inductees and get some of your thoughts about we'll start with Jeff Kent.
1: Yeah, so this is interesting. I looked this up on Saturday, and it caught me completely by surprise because I think John Miller was talking about it in on one of the broadcasts this week. He said that they were talking about the effort that Jeff Kent put into his defense while he was with the Giants. And there are advanced metrics before the ones that exist now that can measure defensive performance in like the 1980s and the 1990s. They can estimate it. And if you look at Jeff Kent's career, the defense was really bad at the very beginning, and it was really bad at the very end. But the time in between, including all of the time with the Giants, it was decent. Like, he was a decent defender. So the knocks for him on that may have been a little overblown. And then, of course, you know, there's the stuff that you're going to want to talk about, which is the great power hitter for second baseman. A lot of big hits for the Astros, a dangerous presence in the lineup for an extended period of time, a guy who played a lot, and a guy that was a valuable player on multiple different teams. Just a very solid player who I realize now may have been overly punished for certain things that maybe he shouldn't have necessarily been fully punished for.
0: Well, we're really glad that Mark could be with us this morning. He's got a lot more to say, and we'll put that on loveofthegameproductions.com and also the KNBR podcast page, as we'll talk about Andrew Jones and Carlos Beltran as well. But Jeff Kent is getting inducted today and probably shortly, and Bruce Jenkins and I will talk about that. He really had an incredible, incredible career. And I'm really glad for him. And we've also got some sound from Jeff Kent as well from the archives that Raf looked up. The kids are going to camp today, and Lolly and Stella are off to Camp Tawonga. So I know they're listening to the show on the way to the bus. And it's always an exciting time when the kids go off to camp, isn't it? All right. More coming up. Bruce Jenkins next right here on the Sports Leader.
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19: As a parent, when you send your kid off to school in the morning, you know that they're going to be learning, they're going to be spending time with their friends. But a new study out of UCSF found adolescents are spending an average of 70 minutes of their school day on their phones. Now, some kids will say they need their phones to help with schoolwork, but this study found that they were spending the vast majority of their screen time on TikTok, Instagram, and Snapchat. Not really apps that you're going to be turning to for homework help. Now, the study's lead author said, don't blame kids for using their phones at school. Teach them how to resist them. Focus on what they'd get by putting them aside rather than what you're taking away. Explain how phones could hurt their academic performance, and also remind them of this. Nothing takes the place of real face-to-face friendships. I'm Dr. Sanjay Gupta, helping you live a better life.
0: Are subject to credit approval.
20: 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Marty Lurie and the SF Chronicles' Bruce Jenkins are looking through the window of baseball. 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
0: All right, great to have you back with us as we get ready for Game 3 between the Giants and the Angels today. Bruce Jenkins, good morning. How are you?
21: Good, Marty. How's it going?
0: Good. Interesting weekend of baseball. First of all, the Giants win 2 over an Angel team that has just really fallen apart. But preceding that, my goodness, losing 5 of 6 on the road and the trade deadline is coming up, so... I know I want to talk Hall of Fame with you, but let's talk Giants first.
21: Well, yeah, I mean, you have no idea what you're going to get. You know, the Brewers are coming in. The Giants could sweep them. They could. In fact, I'm going to say they will sweep them. I don't know why I would say that. But why would you say anything to trying to forecast what the Giants are going to do? You know, it's going to come down to the trading deadline, whether Buster really wants to shake it up, and we'll just have to see. But it's pretty apparent that they're not going to reel off, you know, 12 out of 15 or 12 in a row like the 15 in a row like the Red Sox did. They just don't have the pitching to do it. So that's where we're at. But they're doing a lot of hitting. And you see little cool things like a great throw by McRae, and Eldridge is always a fun at bat. And I've always thought all season that they're very watchable because there's so much potential for things to happen. But unfortunately, they haven't played very smart baseball, and they don't pitch, so that's tough.
0: Yeah, I agree with you, and we've said this since the beginning of spring training. They can hit, And they've got some hitters. Of course, Devers got off to this terrible start. But Bruce, he is a legitimate, legitimate power hitter in this park. And he can take the ball, as we saw Friday night, to left field and put it over the fence. And everyone should get used to him and start liking him, because he's not going anywhere. They need him big time. And he fits well with Eldridge, truthfully.
21: They can make that work for sure. And, you know, he's going to have numbers at the end of the year. His homer numbers are going to be good, his RBIs, and his average will be up respectably. He was so bad. I was so down on him just whiffing on very hittable pitches. I just refused to acknowledge that he was coming around. But now it's apparent that he is, and it's a great thing for the team. It's huge. I mean, it's such a big thing for Buster. I mean, they signed him for a million years, and it was a big gamble that they took, and he is finally coming around. He's a good guy. You know, he can be sensitive at times and a little maddening at times, but he's a good guy and a good player, and he's going to wind up with numbers, and it's really going to come down to however they take the field next year, and they'll be different. He's got to come out of the gate, not like he did this year. He's got to come out of the gate as himself.
0: Yeah, no, I agree with you. Wisenhunt gets a start today, and Tony Vitello says he's in the rotation. We're going to see what the kid can do. So that'll be interesting, at least today.
21: Yeah, he had a good outing against Colorado a couple weeks ago. I think he went 5 2/3, a couple runs. The Giants won the game. You know, they know he's got good stuff. And if he shows up, he's in the rotation. We'll see how long he's in the rotation, but probably for quite a while if his arm stays healthy. But he's an interesting guy, and you know, he's one of these guys that they're really going to need, especially, you know, if they trade Robbie Ray, and I don't think they'll trade Logan Webb. But Logan Webb, at some point, he's not going to be a young buck, and they need young pitchers to build the future around, and Wisenhunt's definitely one of them.
0: Yeah, for me, Robbie Ray has got to go.
21: Yeah.
0: And I think he's really upped his trade value. I really think he's pitched well his last six starts. And I would have Ramos packaged with him to one of these non-bubble teams, one of these teams that are looking for action. Look, Washington made a trade yesterday, so things are going to start to happen. But I put Ramos and Ray together. And I think you can get something there, because they have a ton of outfielders coming, and they have some on the DL right now.
21: Yeah, I mean, they've got Dakota Jordan and Bo Davidson in the minor leagues. They're moving up fast. They look like really exciting ball players. You know, they haven't given up on McCray as a hitter, and they do have a lot of help in the outfield. You know, they may not see Bader again like ever, but I don't think anybody's too crushed about that. But they do have a lot of young talent. I agree with you on Ramos. You know, he's a good hitter, but he lets you down in the field too often. He's not going to develop into a Joe Rudy out there. He just isn't. You know, I mean, I think he's very much trade material, considering what they have. You know, they lose a little bit of power, but man, they've got tons of power, Marty. I mean Schmidt and Eldridge and Devers, Adames. They've got power all over the place. So I think they can afford to lose Ramos, and maybe separate deals, one involving him and one involving Ray.
0: Yeah, I would like to see that. So we'll see what happens this week. But, well, it's next Monday, August 3rd.
21: Yeah.
0: So we'll see if they do something this week. All right, Hall of Fame. You and I have been talking about the Hall of Fame on Hall of Fame Sunday. God, Bruce, it goes back to the late 90s. I know we used to do it every Sunday when this happened. But Jeff Kent is going in today, and it's a wonderful story. And let's start off with Jeff Kent.
21: It really is a wonderful story. You know, he was raised by a very hard, so to speak, father who was very demanding. He didn't want his son celebrating anything or talking himself up. If he went 4 for 5, the dad wanted to know what happened. You know, it's really how it was. And Jeff laid that out when he first joined the Giants, and that's how he played. He played tough and unforgiving, and you know, he'd been around for 5 years when the Giants got him without doing much, and people going, "What the hell? What Jeff Kent? What's that about?" And Sabian completely nailed it. But what I like about his career is that he just kept getting better. I mean, next thing you know, he's hitting the .334 and .313. He finishes at .290. That's a hell of a lifetime average today, these days. And Even when he joined the Dodgers, heaven forbid, he's 39 years old, hitting .302 over a full season. Mm-hmm. Had some great postseason moments. So I'm happy for him, too, because he was such a hard ass. I'll get that word out there. But when you talk to him now and he's able to reflect on things and come out of his private life and into the shine of the Hall of Fame, it really gets to him. And he's easily moved to tears. And I think it's very touching. I never thought I'd say that about him, but it's quite a career in total.
0: And he deserves it. And and looking back, Bruce, he was a 20th round pick of the Toronto Blue Jays. He was kicked off his high school team because he didn't want to switch positions, and he played at Cal. But Toronto had him, and then they traded him to the Mets, and then the Mets traded him to Cleveland, and he didn't get to the Giants. Everyone said Brian Sabian was a lunatic for doing this until he was 29.
21: Yeah,
0: you know, think
21: amazing.
0: Of Devers' age, Adames' age, but 29. It's like Warren Spahn, my God.
21: Yeah.
0: You know, like he started a Hall of Fame career at 29, which led him to the most homers for a second baseman and a .500 slugging average, a .356 on base. And he was just a tough guy.
21: Yeah.
0: And he was a hard-nosed ball player. But look where he came from. That really grabbed me.
21: Well, yeah. I mean, he those 5 years. I mean, there was nothing really to look at with the three teams. He's already been with three teams, and Cleveland doesn't want him. And it's really crazy how that all developed. But he proved his worth. You know, Kuiper always talked about how he hung in at second base, and in those days, Kuiper would know as well as anybody to consistently hang in on the double play when a guy's coming in hard at you. That's a hard thing to do every year. And he played most of the season every single year. You couldn't knock him out of there. And meanwhile, he's hitting home runs. His RBI numbers are terrific. It's really good. It's like six out of 7 years with 107 RBIs. And you just study the whole picture. And when it became apparent that he was the all-time leader for second baseman, I think people realize, well, that's Hall of Fame stuff right there. And then they really look at him, and that's how he got in. And, God, it's a great thing.
0: Yep, 1,518 RBIs, 560 doubles, our favorite statistic. How about that?
21: Absolutely,
0: 1,320 runs scored, five-time All-Star, as you said, eight times over 100 RBIs, but started putting it to, he had 2,461 hits and started putting it together at age 29. That's what gets me. Well, we went into the archives after talking about Jeff Kent this way, and Raf found it was a post-game discussion with him, and I think it was in the late 90s, but it gives you the heart of Jeff Kent talking about the ball club and how they have to approach the stretch drive. So, Raf, why don't you go ahead? It's only a few minutes, so go ahead and play that.
8: We haven't even been to the deep part of August yet, and we still have September to go. So we're the team to beat. We're three games up. If we start to panic, if we push the old phrase, push the panic button, then we're going to be in trouble. I hope guys and I hope our front office and management and even the fans don't stress out on us because there's still too much baseball to play. We've been able to play and be successful this year because we haven't put pressure on ourselves. Now, if we change that spectrum and put pressure on ourselves to have to play well, then I kind of have a funny feeling we might not be able to produce the quality of baseball that we have been producing. So we just need to stay focused. The old song, you beat writers that were here, Daryl Hamilton was playing the radio a long time ago. What was that tune, Gonzo? Don't worry, be happy, kind of a tune. That's just the way we need to play right now still.
15: Break it out again?
8: Yes. Now that I just mentioned that, I hadn't thought about that, but I just did, and I'm going to tell Hamilton to play that sucker tomorrow at 11 o'clock. Schmitty was... he was busting everybody in. He was throwing that dart fastball of his. It wasn't sinking. It wasn't moving much, but he was just busting everybody in. Broke my bat, and then that lefty came up, and I was so inside conscious, I screwed up. I was trying to move the damn runner over, and I just couldn't wait long enough. Man, I'm pissed. And he was just doing that to us all. He was just busting us in. I wasn't afraid to throw inside.
1: The Pirates actually played a nice game to move people around.
8: Yeah. They're a solid team. There's no doubt about it. Those guys over there, the kids, are good dudes, and they're just playing good baseball. I hear from them that they like Lamont, and they're just playing solid. They're the pesky Pirates, somebody wrote in the newspaper, and they're playing good baseball. And we can't, as first place team wanting to win our division, we can't allow them to beat us like that. But they tip your hat to them. They played good at baseball today. Yeah.
2: How do you like that? Is that him perfectly or what?
21: Yeah, that's just a serious, truth-telling, no BS ball player, isn't it? I mean, that's so Jeff Kent. And it's interesting that it was post-game, because there were many times when, you know, we all go in after the game, after a tough loss, and there's nobody in there. They're all taking their sweet time before coming out. There's literally nobody in there. And all of a sudden, Jeff Kent comes in and sits down and puts the whole thing in perspective, sounding an awful lot like he just did on your tape there. And he'd go on at length. You know, people thought he didn't want to have much to offer, but he had tons to offer when he started talking baseball. And the post game, if you waited him out, was really worthwhile.
2: Yep. I think that was perfect. He's a leader. He coexisted with Bonds. He said what he had to say, and he saw the whole picture. And that is the essence of a leader. And I think it's terrific. I'm thrilled for him. All right. Well, that's good. All right. Let's talk a little bit about Carlos Beltran. Bruce, he's going in today. 435 homers. He's got 312 stolen bases. He was only caught 49 times. 2,725 hits, tremendous playoff player, and a switch-hitting center fielder. He got involved in that little scandal with Houston and the sign-stealing. But Carlos Beltran, a powerful, great player. Giants ended up with him. Unfortunately, you could tell that story. It didn't work out. But his overall picture, he's one of the best ever.
21: Well, he definitely is. He tells a story about George Brett when he was with Kansas City. George Brett said, sort of offhand, this kid can be a Hall of Famer. And Bill Trent's going, what? I haven't done anything. He goes, you know, just I think you've got what it takes. And he really did. He had everything going. You talk about the stolen bases, Marty. One year he went 31 for 32. Another year, 41 for 45, and the year after that, 42 for 45. I mean, that's crazy success on the bases. And you're right, the Astros thing really hurt him. He was the only Astros player mentioned by name in the MLB report, so he's got that stigma hanging over his head. He's hired by the Mets in November after that was all over. Then they fired him in January when the stuff started to come out. He didn't even he was out of there before he got, you know, managed a game. So he was up against so many things. But again, you talk about Jeff Kent being a little older when he joined the Giants. Beltran was 34 when the Giants had him. You look it up. He hit 323. I don't remember any of it. I don't remember any of his with the Giants.
2: No.
21: The thing about it is that he was traded for Zach Wheeler, but people, and Wheeler, of course, right now is one of the great pitchers. He has been for years, but he never pitched for the Giants. I mean, he'd been five seasons with the Mets before that. I mean, he was completely average, so the Giants really had no idea what kind of a major league pitcher he was. And, you know, Beltran obviously did, I don't remember it, but Beltran, if he hit 323, he must have done some good things in the 44 games he played. But just, it's all come around for him, because through all this stuff, you know, he struck out looking against Adam Wainwright to end the 2006 NLCS. Wainwright dropped a 12-6 curveball on him, and there goes the series. See you later. That's a frozen memory. But all this stuff he's overcome, and it's a great day for Puerto Rico. It's a great day for him. You look at his numbers overall, and you're kind of blown away. It's a beautiful thing.
2: Yeah, 2004 in the playoff, that was when he was with Houston, 20 for 46. with eight homers,
21: oh
2: and
21: my God,
2: six
21: yeah.
2: stolen bases and none yeah. caught stealing. So, for when Beltran came here, the Giants were in first place, and they needed him. He got hurt. He was awful. And he put up good numbers in September, but by then it was too late, and everyone hated him after that. So,
21: That's why I don't remember him. Yeah.
2: His tenure with the Giant did not work out. Did not work out. All right. The third one is Andrew Jones. And again, all these Kent, Beltran, and Jones took a little while to get the numbers to get in the Hall of Fame. But one of the great center fielders of all time, Bruce, and 434 home runs for him, 40th all time, 1,289 RBIs. But 400 homers, 10 gold gloves. Only Ken Griffey Jr., Mike Schmidt, Willie Mays, and Andrew Jones. How about that?
21: Yeah, well, he's definitely got the goods. But I tell you, he did. He showed up right away. I was in Yankee Stadium for the 1996 World Series. He's 19. Oh, he's starting for the Braves. He homers in his first two World Series at-bats. I think he's still the only teenager to hit a home run in the World Series. Yep. And he hit a big three-run homer off Mariano Rivera one time, and he was great for the moment. It always bothered me that they called him another Willie Mays in center field, because that's impossible. He wasn't that, but he was awfully good. He had back-to-back seasons in fielding stats, where his fielding average was .995. That was not unusual for him. He had 20 assists one year before they realized they shouldn't run on him. And you know, just like with Beltran, it's a great thing for Puerto Rico. This is a wonderful thing for the island of Curacao, which has produced, you know, Ozzy Albies and Bam Bam Mullins and Kenley Jansen, the kid Rafael for the Red Sox, and mostly Andrew Jones going into the Hall. It's a wonderful little pocket of excellent baseball that they now have this shining moment for Andrew Jones. So once again, he was phenomenal. He really was, and that's, as you watched him, you knew you were watching somebody special. At the time, for a long time for Jeff Kent, I wasn't thinking at the time he's a Hall of Famer. Same with Beltran, really. But Jones, you know, you saw him do so many things from the beginning that he just said, this guy is probably going to be in the Hall of Fame someday.
2: Yeah, Fangraphs calls him the MVP of defensive outfielders. How about that? So that's with the graphics and the metrics and all that, but we know Willie Mays was the best ever. The other thing is, you know, this Brave team, what, they win 13 in a row? Division titles, I forget how many, 13, 14 in a row. But Hall of Famers, Bobby Cox, John Schuerholz, Fred McGriff, Chipper Jones, Andrew Jones, and then Maddox, Glavine, and Smoltz. They got a lot of guys in there.
21: You know what I loved about it is that they kept the team together. Here they come in spring training, and they're the same team. I mean, that's not automatic. I mean, last year Toronto, they came within a few outs of beating the supposedly unbeatable Dodgers. They were a phenomenal show, Toronto, all the way up and down. They can't win a game now. It's just not that easy. And the Braves, with those guys, just little things. I never forget the first time I saw Tom Glavine. He dominated the Dodgers at Dodger Stadium. People had barely heard of him. And I watched him walk off the mound. He looked like he was completely in charge. He didn't trot off or sprint off. He had a great walk to him. Little things like that you remember. So many things with the Braves. But, you know, from Bobby Cox on down, they had the hitting. You mentioned all those names. I mean, and because they very rarely finish the job, it's kind of forgotten, but there's so much to be said. And if you're a fan of the Braves, man, they always gave you a reason to care.
2: Yeah. Well, these are three legit Hall of Famers, and I'm glad that we could talk about it. And we'll see. We'll see what happens. Either the Giants can sweep the Angels, number one, and I can't wait to see what Buster does this week, because the ball is in his court. So, Bruce, we'll talk to you next Sunday. Appreciate it.
21: Oh, you bet. Should be good. Thanks, Marty.
2: All right. Take care. All right. That is Bruce Jenkins. Glenn Kuiper, Kerry Crowley coming up next right here on the Sports Leader.
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2: All right, great to have you back with us as we get ready for Game 3 between the Giants and the Angels. We welcome in Glenn Kuiper and Kerry Crowley as part of our Giants warm-up. Glenn, how are you today?
6: I'm doing great, Marty. How are you guys doing?
2: Good. Kerry, you ready to go?
7: Of course. Love this Sunday morning conversation. Excited to chat with you guys.
2: Yeah, well, there's a lot to talk about. Let's talk Giants first. And, of course, it's a special day in baseball with the Hall of Fame Day. Paul Hoynes gets the Excellence in Writing Award from Cleveland. And Joe Buck. And, Glenn, I want to get your thoughts about Joe Buck. He gets the Ford Frick Award for the Hall of Fame for Broadcaster. And then we have three Hall of Famers, Beltran, Andrew Jones, and, of course, Jeff Kent going in, too. So it's a big day for everybody in baseball. Even Bill White gets the Buck O'Neill Award back in Cooperstown. So it's a celebration of baseball. But, guys, let's talk Giants first of all. They win two, not a great road trip, a lot of mistakes. And now Buster's got the ball in his court. And, Glenn, I'll start with you. The feeling about the game today, Wisenhunt gets the start, and then we got to see what happens with the Giants this week.
6: Well, I'm excited about the Wisenhunt thing. I think we all could kind of see this coming where, you know, he was at some point going to get a shot here in the rotation. You know, he's shown flashes of being a decent big league starter. We need to see a lot more of them, and here's the opportunity. So I think it's a good move. I think he's probably ready to pitch in the big leagues. You know, he's pitched a fair amount of minor league innings. He's made some improvements on areas he needs to get better at in the minor leagues. So I think this is a big deal, you know, for looking ahead. We need to find out if Wisenhunt is a part of the future. I mean, is he a rotation piece for 2027? And I think giving him, you know, 7, 8, 9, 10 starts here in the final 2 months will at least give the Giants a decent idea what they have here. So that's kind of what I like about what's happening today. Keep a close eye on Wisenhunt. And, you know, is he part of the future or not? Well, we're going to find out in the next 2 months.
2: Kerry, let's talk a little bit on the offensive side. Obviously, Wisenhunt is in the rotation, so we'll see what he does. But what about the week for Devers? Adames, Jung-Ho Lee, Luis Arraez. This is quite a week of Giants offensive baseball, too. A lot of mistakes. So where's the ball here for Buster Posey? What does he do?
7: Yeah, I mean, it's a really interesting calculation for Buster Posey here because, you know, you look up, Marty, and it's Sunday, July 26th, and a lot of guys are hitting right around their career numbers or where you would expect them to. Devers with 22 home runs, 60 runs driven in. That's pretty much what you would think for a Rafael Devers season. Luis Arraez, a 326 average and 812 OPS. That's what the Giants anticipated when they signed him. And so I think that Devers is staying. He's a part of this thing long term. They're going to get a good player in return for Luis Arraez. He's someone who can help a contender. And I think, you know, the more he hits at the top of the order, the more a contending team is going to benefit from the way that he sets the table. I really just love the style of play from Luis Arraez. And then, you know, you mentioned some of the other players. Look, Adames this season, a 225 average, a 705 OPS. I think he's as frustrated as anyone. And you've seen him take that out into the field a couple of times this week. Some mistakes that, you know, it's similar to what we saw from Elliot Ramos back in 2025, where every 7 to 10 days he was just making a confounding mental mistake. And we've seen too many of those this season from Adames. And then there's Jung-Hoo, who's out of the lineup today, but he's got the average over 300. I read a report this morning that suggests that Jung-Hoo is off the table. The Giants aren't trading him. I don't believe that. I think if they get overwhelmed, if they can get a young pitcher in return, they have to consider every opportunity to upgrade this team, even if I do think that Jung-Hoo is a good fit for this ballpark at Oracle, Mark.
2: Do you think Buster, I'll ask you this, Kerry, and then Glenn can pick it up. Does Buster make one of those trades where we all say, wow, we didn't see that coming? Or is it just the stock, all right, Robbie Ray, goodbye, and Arise, unfortunately, we have to say goodbye to you, and that's about it. Or does he throw Ramos out there? Does he throw Jung Ho Lee out there? Does he throw some of the minor leaguers that he's got? He's got a ton of minor leaguers, and he wants new minor leaguers. Does he make one of those trades where Kerry is saying, boy, I wish John Shea was here right now to talk to me? So go ahead, Kerry. You could start with that.
7: Oh, I'll start us here. Well, look, I don't know that there's a clear path to a shocking trade for the San Francisco Giants right now. Maybe if they got a great young starting pitcher in return, they would part with one of their young controllable players. And those players right now are Elliot Ramos and Casey Schmidt. I just don't know that that's necessarily possible in the middle of the season, Marty. I think if Buster's going to make bigger changes to this roster, I'd expect them to happen once there's a new CBA. And I don't know when that's going to be, if it's December, January, or February. I don't know if there's going to be a compacted area between the beginning of next season and, you know, if we'll even have 162 next year. But I think if you're going to see a big move from Buster Posey, something that really shakes up this roster in a dramatic way, I think you're more likely to see it in the offseason, not in the middle of the season.
2: All right. Glenn, what about you?
6: Yeah, I mean, yeah, Kerry's probably right. I think you got a better chance of a so-called blockbuster. I do think that there is going to be a shakeup. You know, I would not be surprised if Ramos goes. There's some young outfielders that are getting closer to the big leagues. I think that comes into play. So I wouldn't be surprised if Ramos got traded. You know, I think we know Ray and Arise are probably going to go. And two, I think Kerry brought up a good point. You know, it would not surprise me. I mean, maybe you take one of your players. Let's just say Ramos, just for conversation. And maybe you do throw a minor league prospect in, maybe a decent minor league prospect. And that gets you a young starter back. You know, I think that's a possibility. You know, you kind of sweeten your deal with a major league player and a minor league player. If you could get a young starter that, is controllable for 2 or 3 years. I think that's a possibility. There's so many different routes you can take. Will they be able to trade, an Adamas or a Chapman? I think it would be hard, but I don't think it's out of the question. But you'd have to, it's going to get you somewhere there a little bit. You're probably going to have to pay down a contract and that type of thing. I don't know if the Giants would do that. I think they would probably think about it. A big, big deal would be tough to do. But it's never out of the question. But I could see somebody like Ramos getting traded. That would not surprise me, only because there is some young outfield depth in the minor leagues.
2: Yeah, I think some, Kerry, I'm going to disagree with you. I think something big is going to happen. I do. I just think Buster knows it, and I see him sitting up there. I just look at his face, and I just think he knows that he's watching a product that's got to be improved. And I'll say this wild card, you get the Cubs, the Phillies, Arizona right now. Those are your three wild card teams, and then St. Louis, Pittsburgh, Washington had made a trade yesterday with Boston, San Diego, and Miami, and any of those teams are three games out of the wild card. So there's a lot of teams on the bubble, and there are a lot of teams that are going to get in, including the Brewers, and certainly Atlanta looks like they've righted the ship. They need some help, though. And then, of course, you got the Dodgers always looking for help. And in the American League, you get Tampa Bay and the Yankees, Cleveland, the White Sox. There's action. Detroit. I think something big's going to happen for the Giants. I think they're going to join the parade here and make something happen. So we'll see. But it certainly is going to be an interesting week because everybody is in this thing and giving Buster advice. So we'll see what happens. But my feeling is something big will happen. And we'll go, wow, we didn't see that coming. All right, so that's where I am with that. Let's talk Hall of Fame a little bit. Jeff Kent and Glenn, you knew Jeff Kent. You knew him from obviously when you worked, and he was a second baseman. What do you think about Kent going in?
6: Yeah, I think it's great. Obviously, I thought he was actually maybe a little underrated. You know, when he was a player, especially with the Giants. And then when the Hall of Fame votes start coming in early on, I mean, he really didn't. You know, he really wasn't that close to getting the 75%, but luckily he ended up getting in. I obviously a terrific player, but I just love the way he went about his business. No, he was not a friendly guy. He wasn't, Willie Adames out there. That's just not the way he was. But man, talk about a gamer. And we all know what the definition of a gamer is, right? We're all in baseball. But he came hard every day. And he played, he played the right way. Not a lot of mistakes. And man, could he hit. I can just picture him, with a couple of strikes and a runner at second base. He wasn't afraid to flip a ball to right field for the RBI. I just love the way he played, and I think he was underrated defensively as well. Not a lot of range, but strong around the bag, good arm, turned the double play and caught the ball right at him. So an absolute, no doubt, Hall of Famer in my mind. And, we should all be proud that he's going in as a San Francisco Giant, because his 6 years in San Francisco were awesome. If you look at his statistics, I mean, they were awesome. So good for him. Good for him. I'm glad for him.
2: Kerry, I mentioned to Bruce, Jeff Kent was 29 when he came to the Giants. 29. And he kicked around with Toronto, the Mets, and Cleveland. It was a 20th round draft choice. And your thoughts on Jeff Kent, would you have voted for him?
7: I probably wouldn't have voted for him, Marty, even though I'm a big Hall of Fame guy, and I like the idea of expanding the number of baseball players who are in it. I think the committee was the right way for Jeff Kent to go in. I think it's hard to judge his career, in the 10 years following when he first became eligible. And the more distance you actually have from Jeff's career, I think it puts it into perspective that he was a Hall of Famer. I wouldn't say, 2016, 2017, I thought of Jeff as a Hall of Famer, but I do think the farther away you get from it, you look at the numbers that he put up relative to the numbers that today's players are putting up, and I think it gives me a greater appreciation for Jeff's career. And you brought up something very important, Marty. He came to San Francisco at 29 years old and just hadn't accomplished much in his major league career to that point. These are my favorite types of stories. Jeff hit a completely different gear in his 30s. He was an all-star at 36 with Houston, an all-star at 37 with the Dodgers, was putting up an OPS above 850 at 38 and 39 years old. These are remarkable numbers. And to be able to do that in the second half of his career, it was a never give up attitude. And I think, the longer we go from the time that Jeff Kent played baseball, the more that he deserves to be appreciated, because it really is clear how much he separated himself, not just from second baseman of his generation, but second baseman of the generation that followed him on the field as well.
2: Raph went in the archives. We have a little piece about Jeff Kent talking about the art of hitting. I did some interviews in the early 2000s with some of the players about it. It's only a few minutes, but this gives you the essence of Jeff Kent. Go ahead, Raph.
9: Marty Lurie here on KNBR 680. And luckily today we have one of the top hitters. He will be a Hall of Famer. We've argued that already with John Miller. And that is Jeff Kent, second baseman for the Giants and many other good teams. Art of hitting. When I just say the phrase, what does it mean to you?
10: People overanalyze it. You got to keep it simple, stupid was always my philosophy. Hitting is an acquired talent. It takes time, and that's why Major League Baseball has the minor leagues, so the guys can get at bats and to work their timing, work their rhythm, and work their mechanics out. But hitting is an acquired talent that takes so many repetitive swings to get good at.
2: Boy, interesting. Boy, you're hitting. Jeff Kent, very good, very good. Did you like to stand deep in the box? Did it help you, give you a little more time to make that adjustment?
10: I didn't. And hitting in a box is kind of like, wearing a pair of shoes. Once you get your feet into a pair of shoes, it doesn't feel comfortable. But once you wear them for a little while, that's what you like. And for me, I kind of stood about in the middle of the batter's box, and because I wanted the back corner of the plate to be in the middle of my stance, because that was my assumed point of contact with the ball, and that was my scope, you know, my sights in a scope, if you will, on a rifle. And so I used that as a tool of my point of contact, so I kind of stayed in that position just about all my career.
9: A lot of, you know, you watch Cal.

0: biggest guy that made the biggest changes in his stance. So everybody knew about it. But hitters are making changes. That's why we have batting cages. That's why we have hitting coaches. Is you need a second pair of eyes to say, hey, you know, you're starting to create this bad habit. So you need to change that. And not necessarily would you change your habits just for a particular pitcher, but you'd change maybe the location in the box, or you'd change your guessing techniques on pitches. So that's what you do on different pitchers.
1: Boy, pleasure to see you, Jeff. Always nice. You're a baseball guy. I appreciate it.
0: Yeah, thank you.
2: How'd you like that, Gary? What'd you think?
3: I love it. I love the perspective, the insight, the comparisons that he draws and talking about moving up or back in the box against certain pitchers. I think the art of hitting is so fun to hear the elite players talk about. And this is true from generation to generation, Marty. You know, you could have a player who was outstanding in the 1950s and you could have a player who's outstanding in the 2020s talk hitting together. And I'm just a junkie. I sit here and I love all of it. It's one of the reasons that I think baseball 162 days out of the season is always fun, even if your team's 16 games under 500. I think there's always something to learn, something to take away from baseball, and Jeff Kent puts that all into perspective there.
2: Boy, Glenn, just hearing Jeff Kent's voice and the way he analyzes things, I think it's what you said. He's a gamer.
4: Yeah, just, you know, right to the point, right? And that's what I always thought made him kind of a fun interview. He was going to be honest with you. He wasn't going to BS you. and you know what? I mean, hey, I mean, just listening to that, and that's, you know, that's a few years ago already. His explanations remind you of the way he played, right? Let's just keep this simple, stupid, okay? And so, Jeff Kent, I just love that. It's great.
2: Yeah, that was special. I love having these things. And we've got some more that we'll play when Woe comes back, where he talks about the coaches and things like that. But let's wrap up these other two, Beltran and Andrew Jones. Kerry, your thoughts on Beltran and Andrew Jones?
3: Yeah, I mean, first off, Carlos Beltran. I mean, I remember the day that he got traded to the San Francisco Giants. It was so exciting.
2: You were happy, right?
3: For fans in the moment. Oh, of course. And you didn't know what was going to happen the rest of the 2011 season. I didn't know what kind of a prospect Zach Wheeler was. But, you know, it was the type of classic Brian Sabian move. Go all in. Give your team a shot. And I think taking the gambles is what made the Giants so fun back in their golden era. And I think, you know, the fact that he was a Giant for a very brief period of time. It's a little anecdote on his Hall of Fame plaque. I think that was fun. And then Andrew Jones, just as rangy of a center fielder as his generation had, was so fun to watch out there in Atlanta at Turner Field. I mean, you hit the ball anywhere in that park, and Jones was going to run it down. One of my favorite defenders that I grew up watching, Marty.
2: Glenn, you saw Beltran a lot. Of course, he was with Kansas City, with Houston. The thing about this for me, 312 stolen bases, only caught 49 times, 435 homers, 2,700 hits, a switch hitting center fielder, and a tremendous, tremendous player. But things happened to him along the way.
4: Yeah, I mean, a little bit, right? I mean, you know, it's, you know, unfortunately, you know, he got involved in something that he probably wished he hadn't. But I remember, you know, when he first came up with the Royals, you know, he was this young star player, and but their outfield was Jermaine Dye, Johnny Damon, and Carlos Beltran. How about that, right? And you know, it didn't necessarily get them a lot of wins, but I remember those three guys were awful fun to watch. But you talk about him, and then Andrew Jones. I mean, maybe the ultimate center fielder, right? You know, you think about being able to play defense like he did, hit home runs, kind of had a flair to the way he played. I mean, man, isn't that what you want in your center fielder? I always just loved watching him play. He'd play shallow in the outfield and you know, take hits away in front of him. He'd go back on balls. So much fun to watch, you know. And, man, I always think about, like, that's the kind of center fielder you'd love to have, right? Kind of the ultimate guy. So three great players. It's pretty cool. And you know what? They all deserve it, in my opinion.
2: Yeah, I'm glad they're in. And Andrew Jones especially, when you look at that Brave team that won so many division titles in a row, Bobby Cox, Scherholz, Freddie McGriff, Chipper Jones, Andrew Jones, Maddox, Glavin.

0: Smoltz. You know, they all got in, and they only won one World Series. Giants won 3 World Series, and we'll see how many they get in. But it certainly shows that how good that Brave team was to win that many division titles in a row. So good for them. We'll wrap it up with this one. Joe Buck gets a very prestigious award, the Ford Frick Award, which we hope that Dwayne and Mike get someday. But your thoughts about Joe Buck, Kerry?
1: Yeah, you know, I've grown to appreciate Joe Buck as a broadcaster through the years. I think he's gotten so much better. I think, you know, back in 2002 when it was Giants and Cardinals in the NLCS and then Giants and Angels in the World Series, I wasn't Joe Buck's biggest fan at that time, but I think he's really one of the gold standard broadcasters in not just baseball but football as well. But I actually have a deeper thought on this, Marty. I don't think that the Ford C. Frick Award should go to national broadcasters. I think it should go to the local broadcasters working 162 games a season or working as long of a schedule as possible. I really do think, and I think this is true of the Beat Writing Award as well. You know, it often goes to national reporters and not the local beat people. I'm so happy to see Paul Hoynes win and be honored by the Hall of Fame. But I think that this is a local broadcaster's award. It should go to someone who puts in the time. John Sterling was on the ballot. I mean, he did, what, 5,000 consecutive games. It's not to take away from Joe Buck, who's a Hall of Fame broadcaster, but I think it's the local people who are there every day for the people in their communities, in the cities that they broadcast for. Those are the people who should be honored with this award, in my opinion.
0: Okay, I don't disagree with that. Glenn, how do you feel about it?
2: Yeah, I mean, listen, you know, I have a rooting interest here, but I thought Kerry really was right on it, and I agree with him 100%. Joe Buck is a terrific announcer. I enjoy him in football. I enjoy him in baseball. But I'm with Kerry on this one. I do think the Ford C. Frick should each year go to a local broadcaster. They are the meat and potatoes of baseball, whether it be radio or TV. You know, and it does go to these guys some, but a national broadcaster, you know, doing 25, 30 games, you know, and then the postseason, you know, to me, that's not what baseball is about. Baseball is about being there every day, 162 yeah. or however many. And you know, that's why I think it should always go. And yes, I do think Dwayne Kuiper should be in the Broadcasting Hall of Fame. So there, I just said it, guys. I just said it.
0: Right. Well, you did it. Your career was every day, so you did it. You know what it takes. And I agree with you. I feel better when someone like a John Sterling gets the award or someone like that, or even Ken Korak should be considered for his body of work.
2: Absolutely.
0: But I still would like to see the recognition for the pregame radio hosts. One day that'll happen.
1: That win will be there in Cooperstown.
0: I'll see you all in Cooperstown. All right. All right. Well, that's the show for today. It's a lot of fun. Ready for baseball. See if the Giants can win 3 in a row. And Glenn, thanks so much. And we'll talk to you next week. And Kerry, it's all yours. So have a good day.
1: All right. Thanks to both of you, Glenn and Marty, for a great Sunday morning conversation. I always love this. It's so fun to talk baseball. And regardless of whether a team that we talk about is 17 over, 17 under, doesn't make a difference to me. To talk baseball and to talk about the history of the award, that's what makes this special. The history of the game, that's what makes this special. And so we've got the Giants and the Angels today. The Giants 16 under 500 at 44-60, going for a series sweep against the Angels 41-64. Jose Soriano, the big right-hander, having a great season for Los Angeles. He's opposed by the rookie Carson Wisenhunt, 2-0 with a 3.38 earned run average. More on this matchup on the other side. It's Giants warm-up with Kerry Crowley right here on The Sports Leader.
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19: Back in 2019, I made a documentary for HBO called One Nation Under Stress. And what was true then is still true now. Money and financial problems are consistently ranked as the number one cause of stress in the United States. And a brand new study out of the Mayo Clinic found that worrying about money may age the heart even faster than traditional risk factors. Unlike an acute stressor, such as a short-term work deadline or a brief illness, financial strain is often chronic and ongoing. And because money affects so many aspects of daily life, financial stress can be difficult to escape. Even so, financial stress does not mean you're doomed, just means you need to double down on the things you know are good for heart health: diet, exercise, sleep, and of course, not smoking. I'm Dr. Sanjay Gupta, helping you live a better life.
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21: He drives this one out towards left center field. Deep and gone! Devers opposite field power. Another home run for Rafi. That was a full swing. It's 9-0 Giants.
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1: Kerry Crowley back here with you on Giants warm-up. That Rafael Devers blast, one of several this week for the San Francisco Giants, is our Smokin' D's Barbecue home run of the week. 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We do a lot of ads, but that one's always one of my favorites. Smokin' D's BBQ SF, the home run of the week. That's a good deal. That's a good deal. And there's been some weeks this season where we've struggled to find it for the San Francisco Giants, but no shortage of choices for the great producer, Rafael Corral, who did such a great job setting us up there. So let's get you started for today's ball game. We've got the Angels and the Giants. The Giants going for the series sweep at home at Oracle Park. They're 16 games under 500, 8 days to go until the Major League Baseball trade deadline. Here is how Kurt Suzuki and the Angels will set things up. Zach Neto, the shortstop today for Los Angeles, 19 homers, 46 runs driven in, 13 stolen bases, a 236 average, and a 771 OPS. Mike Trout out in center field today, the future Hall of Famer on Hall of Fame Sunday in Cooperstown. 18 home runs for Trout, 40 runs driven in, 8 stolen bases, a 237 average, and still an 850 OPS at this juncture of Trout's career. An all-star this season, got the great ovation in Philadelphia just a couple of weeks ago, and a lot of fun to watch Mike Trout play baseball. Vaughn Grissom, the second baseman today for the Angels, 6 homers, 41 driven in. He had the big shot off of Jason Foley on Friday evening that tied the ball game in the 8th inning before the Giants won in walk-off fashion. Grissom with a 255 average and a 719 OPS, a familiar face, the cleanup man today for the Angels. It's Jorge Soler, who's got 11 homers this season, 45 driven in. The Angels DH hitting just 201 this year with a 654 OPS. My goodness, Soler with a ton of power in that right-handed bat, but so much swing and miss and just not making as consistent of contact at this juncture of his career. Nolan Chanuel, the first baseman for the Angels today. He'll bat 5th from the left side of the plate, lefty on lefty with Carson Wisenhunt on the hill for the Giants. 6 homers, 36 driven in, a solo base, a 282 average. He's a good contact hitter and a 745 OPS. Joe Adell out in right field. He of the Superman catches that we saw earlier this season. He can play a solid right field for the Angels. 15 home runs this season, 57 driven in, 3 stolen bases, a 243 average, and a 689 OPS for the former top prospect, who's still managed to stick with the Angels organization amid the ups and downs, and mostly downs in recent seasons. The Angels have really struggled in the American League West. Denzer Guzman, the third baseman today for the Angels. He's got 4 homers, 14 driven in, a stolen base, a 240 average, and a 654 OPS. Jose Siri out in left field today. He had a stint with the Giants way back when. I think it was either 2019 or 2020 that Siri had a stint in the Giants organization when Farhan Zaidi was the president of baseball operations. Ended up having a solid career with the Rays before moving on to the Angels now. 5 homers, 18 driven in for Siri, 2 stolen bases, a 281 average, and 830 OPS. Kind of surprising he's hitting so far down in this Angels order, considering how many OPSs they have that start with the number 6. Siri with an 830 OPS in the 8th slot in the order. And then Logan Ohapi does the catching for the Angels. He has 4 homers this season, 23 runs driven in, a 216 average, and a 582 OPS. Just really hard for a lot of major league teams to get production, offensive production that's meaningful out of the catcher position. Of course, the San Francisco Giants, one of those teams struggling to find that this season. Here's how first-year manager Tony Vitello sets things up for the Giants in their 105th game of the season. Luis Arraez, the second baseman for San Francisco, 4 homers, 38 driven in, a 326 average for Arraez, will threaten for the batting title this season. Otto Lopez still in the lead right now in the National League. Yordan Alvarez chasing closely in the American League. Yordan Alvarez is a Triple Crown candidate with the Astros. He's been outstanding. An 812 OPS for Luis Arraez, who could be on the move this week ahead of Major League Baseball's trade deadline next Monday, August 3rd. Elliot Ramos out in left field for the Giants. 9 homers, 31 driven in for Ramos. a 262 average and a 737 OPS. And there have been some rumors that the 2017 first round draft pick, he could be a trade chip for the San Francisco Giants, particularly with some young corner outfielders coming through the organization. Giants have a number of players at AAA, I think, who they'd like to get a look at before the end of the season. So it wouldn't be all that shocking, as Marty just mentioned during the Talking Baseball segment of today's extended pregame show, if Ramos was on the move. Bryce Eldridge in the three spot today for the San Francisco Giants. And I mentioned this yesterday, but I think it bears repeating. I like Eldridge in the number two slot in the order. I think you want to get him as many at bats as possible. I know that the Giants are going left, right, left at the top of the order against Jose Soriano, but what difference does it make if you go left, left, right with Arias, then Eldridge, then Ramos? But again, Eldridge, 10 homers, 23 driven in, a stolen base, 263 average, and an 826 OPS. He drew another walk in yesterday's ballgame. An 0-for-3 performance for Eldridge, but again, he continues to find a way to get on bases. On base percentage, really a quality part of his game. His plate discipline, we talked about it yesterday with Dave Fleming, the talkback segment of our Giants pregame show. Man, it was so fun to watch Eldridge come up to the major league level and immediately demonstrate his knowledge of the strike zone. And it continues to be a joy for a Giants team that just hasn't had many glimpses of excitement this season. Rafael Devers, the cleanup man for San Francisco, and he's amid a torrid stretch right now. Devers, the first baseman today, 22 homers, 60 driven in for the San Francisco Giants. Big slugger, a 249 average and an 808 OPS. That number's come up in recent days. Casey Schmidt hits fifth today for the Giants, and he's playing third base. Matt Chapman still on the IL. No real update on Chapman. I don't anticipate that he will be back before the end of the homestand, as he's not yet started a rehab assignment. And with the amount of time he's missed now with that injury, he could be out a little bit longer, especially if he does need to go down and start a rehab assignment at AAA Sacramento. So Schmidt, 21 homers, 55 driven in, 9 stolen bases, a 272 average, and a 789 OPS. Drew Gilbert out in center field today. Gilbert hits from the left side of the plate, 4 homers, 21 driven in for the former University of Tennessee Volunteer, who came to the Giants via trade involving Tyler Rogers at last year's deadline. A 235 average and a 677 OPS for Drew Gilbert. Willy Adames hitting below him in the lineup, and that's not what you really want to see if you're a Giants fan. Drew Gilbert, who's kind of a fringy fourth outfielder type, hitting in front of your $182 million shortstop, but kind of tells you about the season that Adames has had thus far. 18 homers, 45 driven in, 2 stolen bases, a 225 average, and a 705 OPS. Drew Kavanaugh, the catcher for the San Francisco Giants today, rookie out of Florida Southern, a 17th round draft pick a couple of years ago, but he hit his way through the minor leagues and he's trying to hit enough to stay at the major league level. No homers this season for Kavanaugh, and limited stints behind the plate. 2 runs driven in, a 225 average, and a 565 OPS. I do think there's a solid left-handed swing somewhere in there. We just haven't seen him get it going at the major league level. And the ninth place hitter today, with Jung-Hoo Lee sitting out, he's a little sore from yesterday's ballgame. Grant McCray in there and hitting ninth out in right field. McCray does not have a batting average yet this season, but he does have a 250 OPS, which means he's walked a little bit so far, and he's gotten on base a couple of ways. He does have 3 stolen bases. He's been primarily used as a defensive replacement and as a pinch runner in limited stints with the Giants this season, but they will get a good look at him today, and he's got an opportunity against Jose Soriano with the right-on-left matchup. Soriano pitches from the right side. McCray hits from the left side. We'll see if McCray can use some of that pop that he brings up from AAA Sacramento to help out this Giants ball club. So today's pitching matchup, it's Soriano going for the Angels. He's been great this season, an 8-6 record, a 3.43 earned run average. He was outstanding in the month of April, one of the best pitchers in Major League Baseball. He's cooled off a bit, but still 122 strikeouts this year for Soriano. He's been fun to watch for the Angels when he gets it going, and he's opposed by Carson Wisenhunt, who really should be in this rotation to finish the season. Wisenhunt promoted from AAA Sacramento earlier this morning as the Giants option Tristan Beck back to the Rivercats. Wisenhunt, 2-0 in 2 starts this season, a 3.38 earned run average and 6 strikeouts. And Dave Fleming mentioned this yesterday on our pregame show, but Wisenhunt has essentially graduated from AAA Sacramento. He's been there since about 2024. There's nothing left for him to prove in the PCL. The Giants haven't quite been comfortable with him in their rotation. They've given some other guys shots, but for the remainder of the season, this is going to be an opportunity for Carson Wisenhunt to prove that he belongs in the big league rotation, to prove that he can be a full-time major league starter. He'll have about 10, 11 starts to make before the end of this season. And look, if they don't go well, he'll probably probably enter spring training next year as a candidate to pitch out of the Giants bullpen. They still believe in this left-handed arm. He's got a four-seam fastball, and he's got a changeup that can devastate hitters, especially lefties, but he's just not been throwing a consistent third pitch. The Giants have seen Wisenhunt do okay in his couple of starts that he's made this season, but they want to see a lot more consistency. And the thing for Wisenhunt, I think, I'll be watching this closely today, can the fastball velocity be maintained through about 5 to 6 innings? And can he avoid throwing the fastball over the heart of the plate? Because when he's up 94, 95 from the left side, he gets good extension, good ride on that pitch. He is able to generate swings and misses, but if it's down more like 92, 93, and he leaves it over the heart of the plate, man, you see hitters just tee off on that. It's a lot of extra base hits, a lot of opposing slug that he allows. And so for me, the key for Wisenhunt is not necessarily about landing that third pitch for a strike, the breaking ball. It's mostly about what does the fastball look like and how does he set up his changeup off of the fastball. I think we've reached the point in Wisenhunt's development where he's probably never going to have a truly great third pitch, but that doesn't necessarily mean that he'll never be a solid major league starter. I think he can be a back end of the rotation guy over the next several seasons, but he's got to be able to maintain that velocity. He can't leave that fastball over the heart of the plate, and the changeup needs to continue to devastate against both lefties and righties. So that's what I'll be watching for today for Carson Wisenhunt as he faces this Angels lineup. It's looking to take one from the Giants. The Giants going for a sweep today. Not many opportunities that the Giants have had this season to sweep teams. And they have not yet had a 4-game win streak. They're halfway there right now. We will see if they can get the job done today against the Angels. And then tomorrow, when the Milwaukee Brewers come to town. I'm Kerry Crowley. The show is Giants Warm Up. When we come back, we'll take a look at scores around Major League Baseball from the last 24 hours. Giants Warm Up rolls on right here on KBR 104.5 680. The sports leader.
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12: Across the country right now, at this very moment, there are probably arguments taking place about who's doing more of the housework, the homework, the shuttling of kids from this activity to that. It's true. By and large, women do more of this than men. But doesn't have to be that way. And if you and your spouse can level that playing field, it's going to make both of you and your kids happier. Psychologist Yelena Ketchmanovich says this might be how you get there. As hard as it might be at first, try to think of your partner like a teammate, not an adversary. Learn how to do some of the chores your partner does to get a better understanding of how much effort something takes. And finally, take the time to acknowledge what the other person is doing. And every now and then, even express your appreciation. That'll go a long way. I'm Dr. Sanjay Gupta, helping you live a better life.
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25: But standing up here with these guys sitting behind me, I've never felt more humbled and more grateful in my entire life. 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Thank you for the debate that you put in, for the time, and for recognizing that I try to represent this game with integrity.
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1: 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And I discussed this earlier in today's show with Marty Lurie and Glenn Kuiper. And I really think, you know, for the 10 years that Jeff Kent was on the ballot, which were, I believe, 2013 through 2023, I was never entirely convinced that Jeff Kent was a Hall of Famer. And even today, I'm not entirely certain that I put him in the same realm as I do the all-time legends of the game. But I'm happy to see Kent go in, and I've changed my opinion ever so slightly on Kent. I think he goes from being one of the great second basemen of all time to being one of the elite second basemen of all time, in my opinion, because the generation that has followed Jeff Kent has kind of proven how rare his statistics were, how incredible Ken's numbers that he put up, particularly in his 30s and particularly for six seasons with the San Francisco Giants, how rare they were. And it's just great to see a player with 377 career home runs, a batting average of 290, 1,518 RBIs, a 500 slugging percentage, four-time Silver Slugger Award winner, five-time All-Star, an MVP. It's great to see Kent go in. And, you know, you start to look at it like this. Does he fit in alongside the other second baseman in Cooperstown? And to me, the answer is absolutely. So the more distance we have from Jeff Kent's playing career, I think the more I've begun to appreciate just how rare of a player he was, and particularly someone who had his best seasons after 30 years old. He didn't make his first All-Star team until 1999, his age 31 season with the San Francisco Giants. He won an MVP award in, of course, the year 2000 with the Giants, of course, winning that with a ton of help in the lineup from Barry Bonds and the Giants. And Jeff Kent really wouldn't have been the player that he was. I think he acknowledges this without having Bonds in the same lineup with him. And, you know, if you've listened to this show, if you've listened to me on KNBR for the past 10 years, you know how I feel. I think you put Bonds in, you put the people of their generation in, understanding that you're telling a story and you're not making a judgment on what they did on and off the field. But I do think that, you know, as the Giants continue to become more ingrained in Cooperstown, and this will happen next year, John Shea, the San Francisco Standard, has covered this very closely. Buster Posey, in all likelihood, will be a first ballot Hall of Famer. Bruce Bochy, Dusty Baker, eligible to go in as you know, enshrinees from one of the committees next year. I think in all likelihood, you will see a big, big contingent heading to Cooperstown next year from the San Francisco Giants. So but as we continue to get you set for the Giants and the Angels today here on KNBR, Carson Wisenhunt and Jose Soriano, I do want to bring you up to speed on scores around Major League Baseball. Eight days to go, I should say, until the Major League Baseball trade deadline. The Giants are going to be very active over the course of the next week. It's a busy week for Buster Posey and company, but it's a busy week for a lot of teams. We'll try to give you an update on where some of these teams stand. Middle of the fifth inning right now in Washington, D.C., where the Nationals trailed the Arizona Diamondbacks 4-2. I think the Diamondbacks could be quiet buyers at this year's deadline. And the Nationals, they've indicated they might be sellers this year. Paul Taboni, San Francisco's own, their president of baseball operations, trading Curtis Mead away to the Boston Red Sox for Connelly Early, a young starting pitcher in the Red Sox organization. Mead will fit in right there in Boston, a big right-handed bat who's crushed lefties this year. So that was an interesting trade to see that went down on Saturday. Bottom of the fourth inning right now in Baltimore, Camden Yards, where the Orioles trail the Braves 2-0. Wouldn't shock me at all if the Braves made a move to acquire, say, a Robbie Ray in the Giants rotation. The Braves probably need one more pitcher. Wouldn't be a surprise if they went after Robbie Ray. Reynaldo Lopez on the hill right now in that ball game for the Atlanta Braves. Bottom of the fifth inning at PNC Park in Pittsburgh, where the Pirates hold a 7-4 advantage over the Chicago Cubs. The Cubs, another team that could absolutely be interested in Robbie Ray, who again continued to make his case to be one of the top pitchers available at this year's trade deadline with an outstanding start for the Giants on Saturday. Six scoreless, and Tony Vitello pulling him right when he needed to. And if you listen closely to yesterday's pregame, I did say in our Stevens Creek Lincoln keys to the game, which were presented exclusively by Stevens Creek Lincoln, I said, you know, get Robbie Ray out of that ball game before about 90, 95 pitches to preserve that arm and make sure that he's as attractive of a trade candidate as possible to acquiring teams. And that could be Ray's swan song in a Giants uniform. Bottom of the fifth inning in Boston right now with the Red Sox. We're going to be buyers. They lead Kevin Gausman and the Blue Jays, who are 9 games under .500 right now, 3-0. Gausman through four innings has given up 3 runs, 5 hits. He could be dealt at this year's trade deadline. Expiring contract in year 5 of that deal with the Toronto Blue Jays that he signed. I think it was 5 years, $110 million or 5 years, $115 million, but he's lived up to that deal, even if the Blue Jays are struggling this season. So the Blue Jays could be sellers a year after taking the Dodgers to the brink in the World Series. Bottom of the fourth, right where the Royals hold a 3-0 edge over the Detroit Tigers. Everyone watching closely to see if the Tigers will sell Tarek Skubal at this year's deadline. That could be the big blockbuster, and I do anticipate with Detroit 5 games under .500 that Scott Harris will make that move. Top of the fourth in Queens, where the Dodgers lead the Mets 3-1. Mets, big-time sellers, expect a lot of moves from New York. The Dodgers, big-time buyers. We will see how they add. Top of the fifth inning right now is the lowly Marlins. I think they've lost 10 in a row. They lead the Padres right now 3-0. Identical records between Miami and San Diego at 52 and 53 in the top of the fifth. Bottom of the second inning in Target Field in Minnesota, where the Twins lead the A's 4-0 right now. Both of those teams likely to sell at this year's deadline. End of the third inning, Milwaukee leading the Rockies right now 3-0. That's the Brewers over the Rockies at the moment. Milwaukee coming into town for a series this week. They will be buying at this year's deadline. End of the third inning, south side of Chicago, the White Sox up 3-2 over the Astros. Top of the third inning in St. Louis, where the Cardinals and the Reds are tied 1-1 right now. Wouldn't be surprised to see the Cardinals buy at this year's deadline. Top of the second inning, the Rangers lead the Mariners 1-0 in Arlington right now. The Rangers lead the American League West, and Jacob DeGrom on the hill in that ballgame. Sunday Night Baseball tonight is the Phillies and the Yankees, two teams that will be adding this week. Christopher Sanchez against Will Warren, an excellent pitching matchup. And we do have one final for you today. The Rays defeated the Guardians 1-0. Drew Rasmussen gets the win. Parker Messick takes the loss, and Brian Baker saved number 28 for the man out of North Florida University. I am Carey Crowley. This has been Giants Warm Up, your Giants pregame show. Coming up on the other side, followed by First Pitch, 1:05 p.m. Pacific time today. Carson Wisenhunt will throw it. Stay tuned right here on KNBR. We've got a heck of a lot more for you as we get you set for Giants baseball on the radio right here.
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18: From the garlic fries to the cha-cha bowl, picturesque views of the bay, and three trophies in the lobby, there truly is nothing like it. The action on the field has also produced countless memories. With the Los Angeles Angels in town, let's go back to October 23rd, 2002, when David Bell gave the Giants a late lead in Game 4 of the World Series.
21: Here's the pitch. Swing and a drive up the middle of base hit. There comes Snow rounding third. Erstad's throw is a good one. Snow slide. He's in there. And the Giants take the lead. David Bell comes through.
23: Money hit. Absolute money hit.
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24: It's Sunday in San Francisco. The Giants wrapping up a three-game series with the Los Angeles Angels. And the Giants have a chance to do something they haven't done all year, and that is sweep a series. The Angels have dropped two in a row to start the set. The Giants give the ball to the young left-hander Carson Wisenhunt. Always excited to watch him pitch. Jose Soriano's got great stuff, right-hander. He's on the mound for the Angels. I'm Dave Fleming along with John Miller. We've got a full pregame show to come. It's the Giants and the Angels. Baseball on the radio.
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31: Swung on, hit deep to left. That one is way back, way back, way back. Tell it goodbye, number 600 for Willie Mays and the bye-bye.
18: Now, Brian Murphy turns back the clock with this date in Giants history.
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16: Hey everybody, it is July 26th in Giants history. We're going to go back to 1984, not a stellar year in Giants history, but it was the year that Dusty Baker wore the orange and black. That's right, the former Dodger and former Brave was a Giant in 84, and he had a nice day here on July 26th, 1984. And how about the starting pitcher, our buddy, Bill Lasky? Of course, you hear him on weekends. He fills in sometimes. I always love to hear Tree talking Giants baseball in 2026. Well, 32 years ago, he was on the mound, taking on the Houston Astros at Candlestick Park. And we're not going to keep you in suspense. Bottom of the first, two outs, and up steps Dusty Baker. He's 35 years old. He's facing Mike Scott of the Houston Astros, who's a tough customer. Take a listen.
0: A line by Scott, the 2-1 pitch, and Baker swings a high drive deep left field. He got it all. Way back it goes. It's gone. Home run. Dusty Baker is second of the season. The Giants lead it 1-0.
16: Man, great to hear the late Hank Greenwald on that call at Candlestick. And Dusty Baker homering off of Mike Scott. Of course, you all know he managed the Giants from 1993 to 2002. 840 wins, 715 losses. Back to this game, July 26, 1984. Giants add on, bottom of the fifth and sixth. RBIs from Brad Wellman, there's a name, and the great Chili Davis. How about Tree? Lasky goes seven innings, a two-run ball. Let's go with the sinker, getting some grounders, huh? He struck out five, and then Frank Williams, there's a name from 84, came on to close the game. Giants win 3-2 over the Astros. Dusty Baker takes Mike Scott deep on July 26, 1984. And this has been Brian Murphy with this date in Giants history. 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
3: We are back here on the Giants pregame show, and it's time to send things out to the booth at Oracle Park, where we're joined by Giants broadcaster Dave Fleming. Dave, how are you today?
4: Hi, Kerry. I'm great. How are you?
3: Doing well on my end. A big day for the Giants organization, as not only are they going for their first sweep of the season, but one of their own inducted into the Baseball Hall of Fame in Cooperstown, Jeff Kent, getting the honor, and it's well-deserved. He had to wait a while, but I think one of the greatest second basemen of his generation, really, when you look at the numbers, Dave, one of the greatest second basemen of all time.
4: Of all time, and it was really cool. They put the speech, Jeff's speech, up on the big video board for all the fans here in the ballpark. We had the volume turned up in the breakfast room here, so everybody, and it was dead silent. Everybody was riveted listening to Jeff. I thought he did a great job, a very touching speech, sort of, you know, kind of Jeff Kent style, not a lot of fluff, not a lot of extra stuff, just kind of got to the point, but had some poignant moments, had a few laughs. He was terrific and, you know, thanked a ton of people for his success, but spent the majority of the time really talking about folks in San Francisco and Brian Sabian and Ned Colletti and Dusty Baker and all his teammates with the Giants and how much this city and the fans and this ballpark meant to him. So really cool. I was glad I got to watch and listen to him, and I'm really happy for him because I agree with you. Like, you know, I think I've always felt like that should be a factor in the Hall of Fame, you know, judgment in who gets in and who doesn't. Positional success and positional excellence. And he is undoubtedly one of the best second basemen in the history of the game. So I think that means he belongs in there.
3: Yeah, and I think of all the people that he talked about in the Giants organization, it's so clear that Jeff had such a great connection and relationship with Dusty Baker, and that Dusty really helped unlock Jeff as a hitter, put a bunch of trust in him after they acquired him in that trade that, you know, way back when, Dave, a lot of Giants fans weren't a huge fan of the deal that they did to acquire Jeff Kent, and look how it turned out. And Dusty Baker, a huge part of Kent's success in San Francisco.
4: He was, and Jeff really, he spent a few extra minutes on Dusty and basically said, you know, Jeff was somebody who had a really hard time simplifying the game. Jeff, you know, the way he described it, he overthought things. He made it too complicated. He said Dusty's greatest strength was simplifying the game for his players. That didn't mean that the Giants weren't prepared, that they didn't have a lot of info and all the scouting, you know, knowledge and whatnot, but that Dusty had a way of sort of taking all that extraneous stuff and helping players push it to the side and focus on what's really important. And that's a gift. And Dusty, you know, part of the way that Dusty did that for so many of those Giants, I think, was just being such a gregarious person who paid attention to the players, their families, their emotions, the what they were interested in off the field. Dusty was really disarming in that way, and he gained players' trust. And then, you know, when it was time to compete, he also had a way of just sort of focusing on the competition part of it, as opposed to the mechanics of a swing or the pressure of a moment, like, hey, go compete against that guy. Let's win a game. Let's win an at bat. You know, and I think it's a great freeing way for a player to be at his best.
3: Yeah, absolutely. Well said by Dave Fleming. We'll do more with Dave on the other side right here on the Giants pregame show on the Sports Leader.
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3: All right, back here on the Giants pregame show, Kerry Crowley chatting with Dave Fleming, who's out in the booth at Oracle Park. And Dave, the Giants going for their first series sweep of the season today. And one of the big factors in this is Rafael Devers. And he's had some really cold stretches this season. But when he gets hot, you could just see him put the offense on his back. And he's in one of those stretches right now.
4: He is. And I love when Rafi is using left field. I mean, I think for Devers, you know, sometimes, and he talked about it the other day, you know, Devers is not a guy who talks a lot. He doesn't like to do the post-game stuff. That's just not who he is, but I'm glad that he's doing it a little more often, because I think, you know, when you listen to him, he has some stuff that really tells you about the way he's thinking about the game. And he almost talked about like a 75-80% swing, like not a, you know, a full tilt every swing. He's got so much power that he can generate even without the max effort. And I think that's often when you see that ball carry to left field from him. And gosh, his hot streaks are really awesome to watch. And I, you know, the other thing I want to point out, because it's not just the home runs with him. For a lot of this season, he was struggling in those at-bats where he got a chance to get a run home. You know, runner at third, one out. Or a two-out situation where you don't necessarily need a home run. And lately, I think we're seeing much better at-bat quality from him in those kind of spots where it's not always just about hitting the ball over the wall. So good for Devers. I think he's being a little more patient. When he stays in the strike zone, he is a force.
3: Yeah, no doubt about that. And on Hall of Fame Sunday, Dave, with Jeff Kent being inducted into Cooperstown, there's a Hall of Famer in this game. You've got to look at Mike Trout this weekend. I know that the last few seasons with the injuries haven't gone according to plan for Trout, but you look up at the numbers through his career. My goodness, a 291 average, a 970 career OPS, more than

0: between those two guys. And Trout's physical gifts are just undeniable. I remember talking to Brian Sabian because the Giants had a high draft pick that year, and Trout ended up, what was he picked, like 25th overall? And I remember Sabes went to go see him, and he was a New Jersey kid, so it was like the cold weather kid, classic, you know, season doesn't start till later, misses a lot of the showcase, and Brian kind of snuck in there. Dick Tudrow always would yell at Brian, like, don't, you can't show up. You can't tip people off that we're interested in a guy. They know you. I can show up, and they don't know me. And, you know, that always dynamic used to make me laugh. But Sabes went there and loved him, but it was like a game that got interrupted by rain. He saw, like, one at bat. And I remember talking to Sabes about him even after that draft, before he'd become a superstar. And Sabes was like, yeah, like, I love that kid that the Angels took. I just couldn't justify overriding everybody based on, like, literally you saw one at bat in person. And that's a great what if for the Giants. If the rain hadn't fallen that day, who knows? Maybe Trout goes 3-for-3 and Sabes pounds his fist on the table and says, that's our guy. And he was wearing a Giants uniform. We'll never know.
1: Man, anytime you can talk scouting stories with Brian Sabian, it's the best. Dave, great stuff. Thank you so much, and have a great call today.
0: Okay, Kerry, talk to you soon.
1: All right, he is Dave Fleming. Good stuff there, and more coming up next. We got Diamond Notes on the other side right here on KBR, the sports leader.
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1: 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Today for the Angels, it's the big right-hander Jose Soriano in the midst of a great season. 8-6, a 3.43 earned run average, 122 strikeouts on the season for Soriano.

0: Machado, and he's opposed by the young left-hander for the San Francisco Giants, former second-round draft pick Carson Wisenhunt, making his third start of the year. He's been good so far, 2-0 record, a 3.38 earned run average, and he will get some run in the rotation here after being promoted from AAA Sacramento this morning. 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Big key today for the Giants, keep Wisenhunt going. Get that pitch count down for Wisenhunt. Get him into the sixth or the seventh inning. Don't rely so heavily on the bullpen, and get a real good look at a pitcher who projects to play a major role for the Giants after this year's trade deadline. And the other note, if you can score off Jose Soriano early, get that done. Rafael Devers has been extremely hot for the San Francisco Giants. You want to maximize his opportunities. If Devers can get things going against Soriano, the Giants offense should be in good shape. Up next, it's Who's Hitting the Lumber? 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How about Luis Arraez, the leadoff man? 4 homers, 38 driven in, 8 stolen bases for Arraez. A 3.26 average, one of the best marks in Major League Baseball. Looking for his fourth batting title this season, and an 8.12 OPS for Arraez, who could be traded within the next week. 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Where are you? Just drop in. Call 1-800-GAMBLER, the X Factor for the Giants, the number three hitter, the rookie, the 21-year-old Bryce Eldridge. He's got major pop from the left side. 10 homers, 23 driven in, 263 average, and 826 OPS. That on-base percentage continues to climb with the walks that Eldridge has drawn, showing great plate discipline. 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He's got 21 home runs. That's already a career high ahead of this year's trade deadline. 55 runs driven in, 9 stolen bases for Schmidt, who's got a 272 average and a 789 OPS. 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Hey, it's my favorite airport. Big league travel starts here. Step up to the plate with SFO. The Giants 2-0 on the 6-game homestand, looking to make it 3 in a row with their first sweep of the season. They've yet to complete a sweep against a ball club, and they'll try to do so today against these Angels. And then they'll welcome the Brewers into town Monday, Tuesday, and Wednesday before hitting the road for San Diego on Thursday. 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Since 1950, your pest control match. No one hotter this week in the Giants organization than Rafael Devers. The big bopping first baseman has 22 home runs. That leads all Giants players. 60 runs driven in. That also is a team high, a 249 average. And that OPS on the rise up to 808. More coming up next right here on the Giants pregame show on the Sports Leader.
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0: 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Our Diamond Notes continue with our Stanford Health Report. 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Unfortunate news for young Giants right-hander Trevor McDonald, who's dealing with an elbow sprain. He's on the 15-day injured list and apparently considering surgery or a long rehab process. Up next, it's our out-of-town scoreboard, sponsored by your NorCal Toyota dealers. Let's go places with the Toyota out-of-town scoreboard. Bottom of the sixth inning in our nation's capital, the Nationals lead the Diamondbacks 6-4. They've come all the way back in that ball game. Top of the seventh inning at Camden Yards in Baltimore, where the Braves are ahead of the Orioles 2-0. Reynaldo Lopez spinning a gem for Atlanta. Bottom of the seventh at PNC Park in Pittsburgh, where the Pirates have an 8-4 edge over the Chicago Cubs, second place team in that NL Central. Bottom of the seventh inning at Fenway Park in Boston, where the Red Sox have a 3-0 lead over the Toronto Blue Jays. Kevin Gausman had the start, potentially his last for Toronto in that ball game. Top of the sixth inning in Detroit, where the Tigers have made a comeback against the Kansas City Royals. They've overtaken the Royals 4-3 in that matchup. Bottom of the sixth inning in Queens, where the Dodgers hold a 3-1 edge over the Mets right now. Jack Dreyer on the hill in relief. Bottom of the sixth inning in Miami, where the Marlins lead the Padres 3-1. Those teams have identical 52-53 records. Bottom of the fourth at Target Field in Minneapolis, the Twins have opened up a 7-0 edge over the A's. Bottom of the fifth in Milwaukee, the Brewers lead the Rockies 3-1. Top of the sixth, south side of Chicago, the White Sox and the Astros tied 3-3. Top of the fifth in St. Louis, Cardinals, the Reds tied 2-2. Top of the fourth in Texas, where the Rangers and the Mariners are tied 1-1. One final today, the Rays defeated the Guardians 1-0. Drew Rasmussen gets the win in that ballgame. And one matchup later on this afternoon, the Phillies host the Yankees Sunday Night Baseball at Citizens Bank Park. More coming up next. It's Around the Park right here on the Giants pregame show on The Sports Leader.
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11: 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Going deep, way back there, still going. Adios! That ball bounces out into San Francisco Bay. The first big league home run for Bryce Eldridge. And for Eldridge, the highly anticipated first major league homer.
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12: Hey, everybody. It's a Sunday afternoon. It's Around the Park with Crook and Kipe. And we're going to talk about something that Bruce Bochy, well, he was really superstitious. And we're going to talk about superstitions right after this.
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12: Hey, good afternoon, everybody. It's Around the Park with Kirk and Kipe. It's a Sunday afternoon, and I was thinking about this driving in, about doing the manager's show when Bruce Bochy was managing, and John here is in the room, and he would verify this, but if you were sitting in the dugout and ready to do the manager's show, and your team had a chance to sweep, if you just happen to accidentally start out the show like, hey, everybody, I'm here with Bruce Bochy, and Johnny's have a chance to sweep, and he'd go, hold on. We don't use that word around here. We got to start over. We're not going to use the word sweep. And my point is he was super, super superstitious about that word. Well, the Giants are going to try to get a sweep today. And dude, I don't know if Tony Vitello's got that problem or not, but it brought our attention to how superstitious players can be, managers can be, coaches, even fans. And if you're not really careful, Mike, it can just totally 100% wear you out. And I try not to be superstitious, but inevitably as a player, it's going to happen. And you just have to be careful that it doesn't wear you down.
18: We've seen guys, they're just bizarre superstitions. And I think they, you know, got him out of the game. I mean, Turk Wendell was a guy that, I mean, he had so many superstitions that, I mean, he couldn't even possibly think about the game because he was thinking about his superstitions. He would come in and off the field when he was pitching into the dugout, and he would brush his teeth every inning. And then he'd put a piece of black licorice in his mouth, and he'd go back out there.
12: Yeah.
18: Or Mike Cuellar. Oh, my gosh. I played with him in Puerto Rico, and I'd heard he was a superstitious guy. But he would come in after every inning, sit down. He'd light up a cigarette with his right hand. He would smoke it with his left hand. And after four puffs, he'd throw it out. That was it. He was good. And then the next inning, he'd come in and do the same thing. The way that he left the dugout, you know, he had to start with his right foot. He had to cross the chalk line at third or first base with the right foot. He could never touch the chalk. It was endless.
12: Yeah.
18: It was nuts.
12: Well, I got one. And I'm not going to tell you the infielder's name. And he was an infielder with the Indians after I got there. But when he left his apartment, he would not take a left to the ballpark.
18: Well,
12: all rights in his car. Now, would that not just drive you nuts? Let me ask you this. Did you jump the chalk line in your starts?
18: Yeah, I wouldn't touch the chalk line.
12: Yeah, no, I mean, as little as that is, it's just another thing you have to think about.
18: But, you know, I had a coach that was really good. And it happened to me my rookie year. I went out there in April in Chicago, and it was 40 degrees. And I had a long-sleeve wool sweatshirt. And I did really well. So that became my lucky set of sleeves, right? Well, that was great till you got to the end of May, and it was hot as any place in the country.
12: Yeah.
18: And you go out there, and you put on your lucky wool sleeves, and you'd sweat out. And I had a coach call me on it. He goes, you know you lost this game because of that damn superstition you have.
12: Yeah.
18: I go, well, no, he was lucky. Yeah, he was lucky when it was cold. It's not lucky when it's hot. So at that point in time, it was like, you know, leave your superstitions by the road. Plug into what's happening that particular day. And it was a great lesson, and lesson for me, and I never look back on superstition.
12: If you can in the minor leagues, just don't start doing it because it will wear you out throughout your career. Anyway, I'm going to say it, and I'm going to say it loud and clear. The Giants are going for the sweep!
18: That's right. And Boach, we're sorry.
12: That's it.
18: But you're just too superstitious for this show.
12: All right. That's Around the Park with Crook and Kipe. 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
29: 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The pitch. He hits a little bloop into right. It's going to get down. Ramos went back to third, and the throw comes home late. Ramos scores, and the Giants win it. Rodriguez comes through with a base hit, and the Giants in 12 beat the Pirates 7-6.
19: 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After 3 College World Series appearances and a national championship in 2024, he's made the historic jump to the major leagues as the new skipper of the Orange and Black.
30: I'm fully aware of the tradition that's here. 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
12: Welcome to Oracle Park, Marathon Day in San Francisco. And so a lot of people downtown, a lot of routes kind of disrupted today, maybe even to the ballpark. So if you're still on your way in, we're glad to have you with us. I'm John Miller with today's Tony Vitello Show, the skipper of the Giants. Now, Jung Hoo Lee is not in the lineup,
0: And he got hit by a pinch yesterday, so let's start there. Is him not being lined up today related to that?
1: Yeah, even though he's got the elbow guard on, it hit directly. And those guys, you know, catcher, umpire, hitters, they got padding, but there's still an impact there. And there was for him, and I think more key is kind of where it was, right on the elbow area. So affects movement a little bit. He's sore and bruised today, and probably best to take some time this morning and see if it's reasonable for him to be available at the end of the game. So whether that's true or not, hopefully that's puts into perspective that definitely a day is needed, but I don't think it's anything that would prevent him from playing against the Brewers our next series.
0: Now, before that, Zach Neto, the shortstop for the Angels, got hit by a pitch. Was one related to the other? Was there feeling that there was intent when Jung-Hoo got hit?
1: No, I don't think so. I mean, I think from our perspective, the game is clearly what it's at, and, you know, I know Neto well. Wash does. You got a guy who hadn't thrown out there for a while in Beck, and he was clearly searching for his release point a little bit. And then likewise, you watch the Jung-Hoo at bat. It's just a bad arm side miss. So I think pretty safe to bet there that both were unrelated and both were relatively scary. I mean, you don't want to see Jung-Hoo take a bruise anywhere. And the Neto one was, you know, close to his head, which, again, anyone who knows Beck, he's fighting for a roster spot. He's out there hunting down outs as best as he can.
0: All right, so should be no carryover effect from any of that today?
1: No, I don't think any extra shenanigans. Again, I think, you know, stemming from Wash, but also a lot of other relationships. Nowadays in the big leagues, everybody seems to know everybody. You could get traded in any minute. Guys change jobs. And I think, if anything, you want to be competitive against your team. But I would say this is one of the more cordial environments between two teams. You just got two teams that are fighting like crazy to improve their record.
0: All right. And for the Giants today, Carson Wisenhunt makes the start. And there had to be a roster move corresponding to open up a spot for him. What was that?
1: Yeah, and that was Beck. He'll go back down. And, you know, at this point, he's out of options. So that's kind of the spot he stands in now. And he's done well for us when he's been up at the big league level. Hasn't lit it on fire. But I think the one thing everybody takes to the bank is he has shown a level of consistency before for the Giants. And at a minimum, he is the ultimate pro. He's great to be around every day. He understands the situation with Wiz. So he'll go down there, he'll get to work, and then at some point in his career, he'll throw for the Giants again.
0: All right, so Wisenhunt makes a start today. We'll talk about that when today's Tony Vitello continues.
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0: Now more Tony Vitello, the Giants manager, before the Giants and Angels have at it. Wisenhunt goes today, and I know he's pitched since he was last here before the All-Star break. So is it possible that he might be in the rotation from here on?
1: Yeah, I think that's definitely a possibility. It's always a thing to get asked questions about the future. And if anything, with baseball, with arms moving around and hit by pitches and crazy things that happen, even more so, I feel like, in our sport than others, you never know what's to come. But I think as we sit here, you know, on paper, it makes sense. And regardless if it's two outings in a row for us this occasion, I think Wiz has everyone in the building convinced that he's fully capable of being a full-time starter for the Giants.
0: And today, a special day for the Giants organization, one of their own, going into the Hall of Fame, the sixth player who played for the San Francisco Giants to go in since the team moved out here from New York. And for Jeff Kent, a special day, and he was one of the top offensive second baseman in the history of the game.
1: Yeah, it's funny. You know, it's so cool on the Jumbotron. They had the induction ceremony, and of course, his speech comes up. A lot of the players and coaches were left standing out there watching his speech. And in him talking, having watched him play a bunch, but even more so being around him at spring training and here at the park, his speech kind of reflected who he was as a player. He was so calm and poised, and even the biggest of superstars get on that stage and you have to get a little bit nervous, but there wasn't an ounce of that. That Jeff Kent poise showed through, but also kind of that little edge. You could tell he's got conviction and intensity to everything he's talking about, especially when he was talking about his family. It was pretty cool to hear him emphasize how important Dusty Baker was in his life and his career. But you could tell that subtle or quiet intensity kicked up a notch when he was talking about his family.
0: So congratulations to Jeff Kent into the Hall of Fame today. So here we go. Giants, Angels, the finale of the series. And that's the Tony Vitello Show for today.
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9: Giants baseball on the radio on Marathon Sunday in San Francisco. And for those still out in their cars trying to navigate the streets, as the streets that are often available, many not today because of the cutoffs for the marathon. Anyway, the downtown is alive with people, and it's a beautiful day as the Giants take on the Angels, and the Giants try and win again, having taken the first two games of this series. And Carson Wisenhunt has been activated from the Giants' AAA affiliate in Sacramento. He'll make the start up against Jose Soriano, who's been the Angels' best pitcher this year. I'm John Miller with Dave Fleming. Dave is standing by with the anthem and then the lineups for the Giants and the Angels next.
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9: 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She did a great job. 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

0: 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The Angels, who are 41-64, fifth place team in the American League West. The Angels have Zach Neto, their shortstop, hitting leadoff. Mike Trout, of course, the future Hall of Famer, all-time greatest Angels player. He's in center field batting second. Vaughn Grissom is at second base. He hits third. Jorge Soler, the DH and cleanup hitter. The first baseman is Nolan Schanuel. He bats fifth. Joe Adell in right field hitting sixth. Denzer Guzman at third base batting seventh. Jose Siri in left field hits eighth. And Logan Ohapi doing the catching. He will bat ninth. Pitcher for the Angels. And it is possible this will be his last start with the Angels, the right-hander Jose Soriano. Now, he's got really, really good stuff. Was off to an unbelievably great start this year. Soriano had a real tough stretch in the middle of the season. Now he's been pitching well again lately. Just 28 years old. Hard thrower, great sinker ball pitcher. Soriano on the mound for the Angels. Meanwhile, the Giants, 44-60. Giants have won four games in a row here at home, including the first two games of this series. Luis Arraez will play second base and bat leadoff for the Giants today. Elliot Ramos in left field batting second. Bryce Eldridge, he's the DH again. Eldridge hitting third. Rafael Devers, first baseman, a cleanup hitter. Casey Schmidt at third base bats fifth. Drew Gilbert in center field hitting sixth. Willie Adames, shortstop, bats seventh. Drew Kavanaugh doing the catching, hitting eighth. And Grant McCray gets a chance to play. Jung-Hoo Lee a little beat up after yesterday's game, so he's going to get today off, and who knows, maybe even a couple days off just to rest the body. And Jung-Hoo Lee, who got hit by a pitch right on the elbow guard yesterday, just not feeling 100% today. So McCray starts in right field at bats ninth. The pitcher for the Giants, his third big league start of the year, left-hander Carson Wisenhunt, who's having an excellent year in AAA and has done a really nice job the two times the Giants have given him the ball already. It's Wisenhunt on the mound for the Giants. 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Justice takes more than a fighter. 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This copyrighted broadcast presented by authority of the San Francisco Giants may not be reproduced or retransmitted in any form. The accounts and descriptions of this game may not be disseminated without the express written consent of the San Francisco Giants. Hunter Wendelstadt, the home plate umpire. Vic Carapazza at first. He's the crew chief. Edwin Moscoso at second. And Nick Lentz is the umpire along the third base line. Well, it's just a beautiful Sunday morning here, and turning into early afternoon time. The morning marine layer is burned off. Bright sunshine up above. Beautiful day for the Giants and the Angels. Final game of the three-game series. Neto, Trout, and Grissom against Wisenhunt, who's warmed up and ready to go for today's first pitch. Here's John Miller.
1: All right, Dave, thank you. Here we go. As Neto is awaiting things to calm down out beyond Wisenhunt. People were still moving out around out there, the second base umpire and the center fielder, but now they're ready to go. And Neto stands in, right-handed batter, swings and misses, and it was a first pitch changeup from Wisenhunt. Neto was trying to ambush him and ends up swinging well ahead of that changeup. The one strike offering. Swing and a miss on another changeup. He two-timed him with that change of pace. Hasn't seen the pitch that he's changing pace from just yet. Now Wisenhunt delivers. Swing and it's tapped foul. That was another changeup. And it was down and it ended up plunging down below the knees, and he lunged at it and just got a piece of it. First pitch thrown at 1:05 p.m., right on schedule, 68 degrees. Time and temp, sponsored by Kalshi. Kalshi, trade on anything, even the game. 0-2 pitch, high fastball, and he was way high with that one, not tempting to Neto. One ball and two strikes. Neto leads the Angels with 19 home runs for the year. Gets right up on top of the plate. Pitch to him. Change up. Struck him out swinging. Well, he threw four changeups out of the five pitches that he threw there to the Angels' leadoff batter, Zach Neto, and strikes him out. Neto, the leadoff man, sponsored by Ayala, Morgan, and Bazard. When you've been injured in an auto accident, you don't just need an attorney. You need a heavy hitter. Contact Ayala, Morgan, and Bazard. Now, here's a fastball. Good for a called strike to Mike Trout. Up and in. Perfect placement there by Wisenhunt against the power-hitting Mike Trout. Now the windup, and here it comes. Fastball, he goes right there again. Ooh, this time called a ball. And that's interesting because that might have been, what, a half an inch difference in its spot? Now a changeup, down, swung on and missed. That fooled him big time after a couple of fastballs. That is still the book on Trout. If you're going to get him, there could be a hole with that high fastball. And he got two of them to that top of the zone right in the corner spot. One got called a strike, one didn't. Now the changeup, and he's ahead 1-2. He throws. Fastball up, but a little bit too much up on the outside. Right on the outside again. Pretty good placement. Pretty good idea with two strikes, but Trout laid off. He crowds the plate as well. Right-handed hitter. Now he swings and laces one to left field. Right over the head of the third baseman Schmidt. Down the left field line. Trout tearing around first, digging for second. And he'll pull in there with a stand-up double. So Trout fell behind in the count, but nonetheless ends up hitting a double. And I think he hit another changeup there. And that's always the guessing game, the game within the game. When you've got a great changeup, sometimes hitters will sit on that. Now here is Vaughn Grissom, right-handed batter, and a changeup well off the outside. Ball one. Grissom, who hit a game-tying two-run homer late in the game on Friday that ultimately sent it to extra innings. The Giants won it in the 10th. Nonetheless, right-handed hitter, the pitch to him. Look out. High and tight and off the glove of Kavanaugh. A wild pitch. That was right toward the helmet of Grissom, who lurched back out of the way. And Kavanaugh kind of tried to hop up out of his crouch. And, in fact, never did really hop up. He just reached up for that one and didn't get it. And I think it's that one knee set. Hard to just pop yourself up when you're down on your right knee. So now the infield comes in with Trout having moved to third. Now the pitch. And just off the inside. That was close. The Angels are in a spot now where they could get a run without a hit. So he'd love to get the strikeout. The infield has moved in all the way around, trying to cut off this run if possible. 3-0 pitch. Inside. He walked him. Never did find the strike zone to Grissom. And now Jorge Soler will come up. That's the answer to who was on deck. 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Nothing, nothing. Middle infield dot, double play depth. Now the pitch. Up and away for ball one. They're still in a shift with the shortstop. Adames pulled in a bit at short, but way over toward third, way off second. The second baseman, Arise, is almost up the middle. The pitch now, and that's a changeup for a called strike. He got the high strike on the outside with that one. He had been out of the strike zone for five straight pitches before that. Soler, powerful, big, strong, right-handed hitter. And Wisenhunt throws. Swing, and it's drilled foul. And Trout hit the deck at third. And then he did a push-up and looked right over at Soler. He said, what did I do? That could have been kind of a frightening moment if you're Mike Trout. Man, he got low-bridged by his own teammate there. Glad he was able to get out of the way. 1-2 the count. Here it comes. very high. And his that fastball right now is just a sometime thing. When he's trying to get it up in the zone, he's often missing by plenty where it's not tempting to a hitter. Runners at first and third, one out. He'll try it again. Here it comes. Change up, grounded to short into the hole to his right. Adames has it, stumbles, throws to second for one, back to first, too late. And it was that stumble that cost the Giants the double play, enabling Trout to score the first run of the game. He tried to spin around, and he kind of ended up taking a step backward. I think he wanted to see if he could just spin around, but he ended up off balance and had one little back step before he set himself for the throw, and that, I think, was all Soler needed to make it and prevent that double play. So it's an RBI for Soler. And here now is Shotwell, left-handed hitter, and he takes ball one. One to nothing, the Angels are leading. Runner at first, two down, the pitch to Shotwell. And that's up and in for a ball, 2-0. Arduous inning here, and his control has not been sharp overall. Even though he got Neto to swing at four changeups and eventually struck him out, he's thrown more balls than strikes in the inning. Now he pitches, and he drops a slider in there neatly for a called strike. 2-1, threw him a slider on a 2-0 count. Shotwell, the only left-handed hitter in the lineup for the Angels. The pitch on the way, swing, and he pops it off the fist to the second baseman, Arias. He's over to his right, makes the catch right near second base on the infield dirt. Angels get a run to go ahead. Arias, Ramos, Eldridge coming up to start off the inning for the Giants on the Liberty Group Protect Your Assets Giants Radio Network.
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1: Now the Giants trailing 1-0. Luis Arraez leads off against Jose Soriano, and he takes up and away for ball one. Soriano, he's a big guy, and he's been the Angels' best starting pitcher so far this year. Here's his windup, the pitch, swing, line drive, left center field. That's going to get down, base hit. Hustling back into his left to cut it off is the left fielder, Siri. Here's the throw into second base. It's right there. The diving tag in time for the out made by Grissom. Well, Siri cut that ball off in the left field gap. And while he was moving to his left, he threw a strike to second base. And it beat Arraez to the bag. Arraez tried to avoid that tag with a head-first swim move, but Grissom still got him with his diving tag. One away, here is Ramos. And he takes a cold strike with a fastball right down the middle. Ramos, he's had one of those weekends here. That's the fattest pitch he's seen, but he didn't swing at it. Now the one strike offering. Now he swings at that one. That's a sinker that ends up way out of the strike zone, down below the knees and 6-8 inches off the inside corner. And there's those two pitches. That's the way the whole weekend's gone. Here it is. Outside with that curveball. It throws a hard curveball, 86 miles an hour. Elliot Ramos, feet close together. The pitch to him. And that is low with a 95-mile-an-hour sinker. 1-0, the Giants are trailing. Ramos anxious to get his bat going again here. The pitch to him. Swing. Oh, ouch. He fouls it off his left foot. Jose Soriano, Tony Vitello, Giants manager, talked about him before the game.
7: He's a big physical guy. We saw him in spring training. Like all pitchers, they mix a lot, but it is kind of about the fastball. It's not as high of a percentage as Rodriguez throws, but he can really throw a bowling ball in there, a heavy two-seam. And lefties have had a little bit more success as opposed to righties, but we've got a good assortment of lefties in there against him. Can they get on base and create some action like we've had the last 2 days?
1: Well, now here's a curveball swung on and missed by Elliot Ramos, and again, he got him to chase well out of the strike zone, down and away. And of course, at two strikes, that's when you have your chance, if you're a pitcher, to make a guy who's in protect mode chase a little bit. So, two down, nobody on. And now another left-handed hitter, Bryce Eldridge. Giants have six lefties in there. Now there's a ball too low. One ball and no strikes. Soriano, 27 years old. He's got a 3.43 earned run average for the year. Got the real power sinker and a hard curveball. 1-0 pitch. Eldridge swings and misses. And that belt-high pitch has been sort of confounding him in this series. 97-mile-an-hour four-seamer that time at the belt. Here's the 1-1 pitch. And it's a bouncer. That was a low sinker right to the second baseman, Grissom, who throws him out at first. Inning over. 1-0, Angels after one. On the Liberty Group Protect Your Assets Giants Radio Network.
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0: 2, Angels 1, Giants nothing. Here is Joe Adell, powerful right-handed batter. And Wisenhunt, the left-hander, misses low and outside with ball 1. Adell, 15 home runs so far this year, .242 batting average. The pitch on the way. And he throws a slider in there for a called strike at the knees. Mets with a 4-run, 7th-inning rally on the heels of a 3-run, 6th-inning rally have an 8-3 lead over the Dodgers in New York on the Toyota scoreboard. Now here's a changeup, swung on and missed. Strike 2. Tyrone Taylor hit a 3-run homer for the Mets in that one. Yankees at the Phillies will be the Sunday night national telecast on NBC. Is that the whole NBC network now at this time of year? Here's the 1-2 pitch. Swing and a miss. He struck him out with a high fastball away. One out. I know they were on the Peacock when they still had NBA games on Sunday night, and probably they'll go back to that when Sunday night football starts with the NFL.
1: They're definitely on NBC tonight. It's a good game. Christopher Sanchez against the Yankees.
0: Now here is Denzer Guzman, 22-year-old infielder, and a swinging strike 1 on a changeup.
1: A lot of aces seem to be pitching today.
0: Including Mizorowski. One strike offering, swing and a miss on another changeup, 0-2. How'd Mizorowski do today? He hadn't pitched for a while.
1: Well, he was totally, utterly dominating.
0: Well, he had, 12 strikeouts in the first, 4 1/3? I think they did take him out after the 5th. Here's the pitch now. Swinging, strike 3 on another changeup.
1: The Miz going for Milwaukee. The Wiz going for the Giants and pitching pretty well. Mizorowski had, he went 5 innings, gave up 1 hit, no walks, 12 strikeouts.
0: 12. Wow.
1: They're really trying to manage his workload.
0: Well, they're surely headed into the postseason, so that, and they're hoping to go deep into October. They'll need him. There's a strike to Siri. 0-1 the count, and here it is. And that's in there, strike 2 call with a fastball.
1: I think a lot of the workload management stuff that goes on in the game is sort of suspect to me, but in this instance, I 100% understand the Brewers trying to get him to the finish line.
0: Now there's a swinging strike 3. Siri chased the changeup, and he strikes out the side. Very Mizorowski-like. We go to the last, at least with the results. We go to the last of the second inning. Devers coming up. Giants are down 1-0 on the Liberty Group Protect Your Assets Giants Radio Network.
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2: Rafael Devers stands in, and Soriano, the right-handed, misses off the outside. Ball one. Devers, a left-handed hitter. He has homered in each of the first two games of this series and had seven RBIs in two games. Here's the pitch. Off the outside with the 97-mile-an-hour four-seam fastball. 2-0 the count. Devers with 22 homers for the year, 60 batted in. Now he takes low and in with a splitter, 3-0. Casey Schmidt, second on the team in home runs, is on deck. Then Drew Gilbert. Soriano pitches, and that is in there for a strike. And that was over the outer third to make it 3-1. Not grooved down the middle. 96-mile-an-hour fastball there. Here's the pitch to Devers. And that's ball four, up and away. Second base runner for the Giants. 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Learn more about what Kaiser Permanente can do for you at kp.org. Dave, did you happen to see any of Jeff Kent's speech, his acceptance speech, up in Cooperstown today? Here's Schmidt, and he takes low for ball one.
1: I watched all of it, and I thought Jeff did a great job. I was proud to just even be on the periphery of Jeff Kent's experience with all the Giants who were there and talking about the Giants. He did a great job.
2: Congratulations to him. Now Schmidt takes a called strike. That one's right down the middle.
1: As you know about Jeff, he's not typically the most sort of emotional and introspective guy, but he was both in his speech today.
2: Here's the 1-1 pitch. Bounced foul off to the left. Well, Kent, in his speech, he thanked a lot of people, including the committee that voted him into the Hall of Fame. He talked about Giants teammates, Brian Sabian, who traded for him, Dusty Baker, who was his manager with the Giants. Now the pitch, low and outside for a ball. 2-2. And he also sent a lot of props to Giants fans, the fans here in San Francisco. 2-2 the count. Devers the runner at first. The Giants trailing 1-0. The pitch. Swing and a miss. He struck him out with a fastball. Jeff Kent, we mentioned him talking about Dusty Baker, and here's what he had to say.
3: The team wasn't complete without a leader, and I had the best one there was, Dusty Baker. Dusty didn't complicate the game. He respected it. I could feel his passion in winning and everything he did. What was great about Dusty is he'd reach you on your level, though. He'd reach you on your level and elevate your thinking and your drive. That was what was special. And I flourished in that environment and under his leadership. And I'm forever grateful for that, Dusty. Thank you.
2: Jeff Kent, some heartfelt words of appreciation to Dusty Baker, who I think won't be so long before Dusty goes into the hall. Here is Gilbert driving one deep into center, all the way back onto the warning track, down toward deep left center. Mike Trout, near the 399 sign, makes the catch. Gilbert gave one a pretty good ride that time. It's kind of a graveyard. It's 391 to straightaway center, but 399 to deep left center. A graveyard if you're a left-handed hitter, for sure, for hitting the long ball. Here comes Willy Adames now. Devers still over at first base. Now the set and Soriano to the plate. And the curveball is low. Brian Sabian traded for Jeff Kent. One of the first things he did when he became the Giants general manager, and it was not a very popular move here in San Francisco. There's a swing ground ball down the third base side, foul. And Jeff Kent did talk about Brian Sabian today.
3: Sabes trusted his own evaluations and stood by them, and he never was afraid of a strong personality, which lucky for me was worked out for both of us. Before I ever put on the Giants uniform, though, Ned Colletti got to learn who I was, not just by the numbers, but how I prepared and how I competed. That meant a lot. The group that Brian built started out as Game 7 losers in the 2002 World Series, but eventually turned that organization into three-time World Series champions in 5 years. That's a testament to how well those two men read talent and build culture. They did it.
2: Brian Sabian, Ned Colletti, the assistant GM, who later became a GM of the Dodgers. 2-1 the count now to Adames, and there's a called strike on the outside. And Adames was a little disappointed in that call. And it was a perfect pitcher's pitch, knee-high, right on the black on the outside. Not a good pitch to hit. Right side of the infield is wide open. The second baseman, Grissom, almost up the middle. First baseman, Schonewell, on the bag with the runner. And here is a ball outside with a fastball. I guess that wasn't his fastball. That was just a hard breaking ball. A slide piece, and the count is full, 3-2. And now Schonewell vacates the bag at first. And Devers is ready to run. Two down, 1-0 Angels. And there goes Devers. There's a swing, and it's fouled. Well, it's fair. It went right out in front of the home plate area. And the catcher had to work his way around Adames, who had never run. I thought it must have hit Adames in the leg, but it was fair all the way and just, what, 6-7 feet from home plate. And Ohapi just picked it up and tagged out Willie Adames. We head to the third. 1-0 Angels on the Liberty Group. Protect your assets. 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
1: First pitch from Carson Wisenhunt, misses up high, a fastball. Wisenhunt's fastball velocity, John was pointing this out early, not at peak today. 1-0 pitch, changeup. He's got the good changeup working, though, swung on and missed. It's 1-1 by Logan Ohapi. Ohapi, who's the catcher and the ninth place hitter, then the top of the order for the Angels, who lead the Giants 1-0. 1-1 pitch. That one called a strike, and Ohapi's going to challenge. I don't think so. I think this was a strike. And, yeah, it clipped the inside corner.
9: The Angels have remaining in the game.
1: So the Angels lose one of their two challenges here in the third inning. Continues to be the case here as we're almost in August. Now a changeup low. 2-2 to Ohapi. We're catchers have a much higher success rate with those challenges than hitters do. 2-2 pitch. Swing and a miss. Strike three. Got him to chase the changeup. That's four strikeouts in a row for Wisenhunt and five first time through the order. So the changeup, he's got the swing and miss thing going with that changeup right now. Very impressive. Here's Neto, who struck out to start the game. 1-0 Angels, top three, Wisenhunt pitches. And a swing and a foul. He went with the slider, not the changeup. Neto never saw the slider his first at bat, and that was a pretty good one. Slider, he's made progress with that pitch. That's always been one of the main questions for Wisenhunt. Just one more weapon to go along with the fastball, but especially the changeup. Now a fastball up and away. 93 miles an hour. It's 1-1. And I think that slider, he's tightened it up a little bit. He's throwing it harder than he used to. And I think he's landed on a pitch that can work for him. Now a swing and a miss. Slider again. 1-2. You got Trout on deck. Trout had the double and then came in to score the only run of the game. Back in the first inning. That's the only hit for the Angels. Giants have only one hit. Arise, who got thrown out trying to turn a single into a double. 1-2 pitch is in the dirt with a changeup. 2-2. Next homestand, Giants are going to have Girls Day on Sunday, August 9th. Giants will be hosting the Tigers. First 20,000 fans get a stylish corduroy hat presented by Ghirardelli, sfgiants.com/promotions. 2-2 pitch in the dirt. 3-2. Be interesting. We were talking about Mizorowski and the other aces pitching today. Be interesting if Tarek Skubal is still with the Tigers when they come to town. Giants hitters might be rooting for the answer to be no. 3-2 pitch. Neto pulls it. Foul. Slider that was up. Tigers have played well enough. They're still five games below 500. They're five games out of first in the American League Central. But they've played well enough here lately. They have a positive run differential for the year that it's making it a very hard decision, I'm sure, for our friend Scott Harris, what to do. 3-2. Swing and a miss. Strike three. Change up. Got him. Man, Wisenhunt. That is five strikeouts in a row. Pretty impressive, Carson Wisenhunt. And the strikeouts, he'll get strikeouts with that changeup, but I wouldn't say like he's just a pure power pitcher where you think of that as like the main strength of his game. Here's Trout taking a slider, strike one. We're in the third inning. Wisenhunt has 14 swings and misses already. 14. That is a lot. 0-1 pitch. High, not by much with the fastball. 1-1 to the great Mike Trout. Two down, nobody on. Angels leading 1-0. Trout takes, and that one misses up a little bit. 2-1. Trout, who's got a track record of destroying changeups, and he hit a changeup for the double back in the first inning. You got to be very careful using that pitch against him. 2-1. He pulls a slider. Foul. It's 2-2. Grissom on deck. He would be next. Wisenhunt now set up, and Giants fans may have an inkling here of what's going on. Five strikeouts in a row. If you get Trout for number six, now you're talking. It's pretty impressive. 2-2, the windup, and the pitch outside. He threw the changeup, but it was diving down and away. I think that's the right way to throw it to Trout. You throw that thing over the plate, even if it's down below the strike zone, he's got a chance to hit it hard and hit it far. 3-2. He pitches. Trout hits a soft roller toward third. Charging in, Schmidt. Bare hand pickup. Throw to first, not in time. Great effort by Schmidt. Really good play. Trout still, age 34, just a powerful athlete, fast enough to beat it out. Giants asked for a minute. They checked, and he was safe. Do or die for Casey Schmidt, and he did, but he still didn't get him. Terrific effort there. That is not an easy play. That bare hand pickup. And then to get off a perfectly accurate throw. But Trout's aboard with two down. Grissom, the hitter. Wizenhunt pitches. And a strike. Fastball at the knees. 0-1. Coming to you live for the Chuck Chancey Gold Resort and Casino broadcast booth. Trout, who's the greatest angel of all time. They've had a lot of great players over the years. 0-1 pitch. Off the inside. 1-1. 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I thought it was kind of cool. Salvi Perez yesterday set the all-time Royals career home run record. Here's a swing and a miss. Changeup, 1-2. So if you include Salvi, who now is the Royals all-time home run leader, there are five active players who lead a franchise's all-time home run list. 1-2 pitch. Hit to center field and fairly deep. Gilbert angling back. He's got room. He'll make the catch. Out number three. I'm going to tell you who those five active players are who hold a franchise's all-time home run record as we go along. Meanwhile, it's the middle of the third, and Carson Wisenhunt's pitching well. 1-0 Angels, though. 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
1: Drew Kavanaugh for the Giants against Jose Soriano at a curveball. Misses high. Ball one to Kavanaugh, the eighth place hitter for the Giants. Grant McCray on deck. Giants trail 1-0. Bottom three. Kavanaugh, left-handed hitter. Takes up and away. 2-0. The splitter from Soriano. Count is 2-0. Jose Soriano, he's a candidate to be on the move. Soriano, he's got big-time ability. Lots of stuff from this guy. 2-0 pitch. Kavanaugh hits it hard and back up the middle into center field. Base hit. So Kavanaugh's got a hit. Second hit for the Giants to lead off here in the bottom of the third. And Grant McCray comes up in a spot where maybe McCray would be asked to bunt. Puts pressure on an Angels defense that's been a little suspect. McCray always has the speed where if he's bunting for a sacrifice, he still has a chance. If he puts even a decent bunt down, he's got a chance to beat it out. He's that fast. So we'll see. You got a slow runner at first. That might be a factor as well. Soriano throws. McCray squares, pushes it, and it's going to roll foul, third base side. So he did bunt, but he bunted it foul. Strike one.
2: That's well done from the standpoint of you want it to be along the line. You don't want the pitcher just to come down off the mound and be able to pick it up and make a play. So if it's not perfect, maybe it'll go foul. Otherwise, if you keep it fair, you have your shot. You're going to move that runner up, and you might even beat it out. So it did go foul, but I think that's pretty good technique right there.
1: So we'll see if he tries it again. Behind in the count, 0-1. Soriano set. Holding, pitches. McCray squares, takes low. Split was down, 1-1. Ben McCray was one of the stars of the Friday night game with his base running. Drew a walk in the late innings. It was a really good job in a pressure situation. Also, his great throw. It was a huge play. He squares, bunts it. Soriano off the mound, and he's going to go to first with the throw just in time to get McCray. So it wasn't a perfect bunt, but plenty good enough to move Kavanaugh into scoring position. Nicely done.
2: I think that's good for him to show his manager that even if it's a straight sacrifice, that he can get that done for you. And he did have holes open on both sides with the first baseman on the bag at first with the runner. And the third baseman, Guzman, did move way in to try to take away the bunt.
1: Here's a rise. He takes strike one.
2: And that gives a guy like him a chance to slash one. He's just got more openings to shoot for when they're all in exaggerated defensive sets.
1: Runner at second, one out. Arise fouls it back. He had a good swing there, and Arise sort of whips his body around after finishing that swing. Now behind the count, 0-2, he'll ask for time.
2: I think the fact that Arise is the next hitter sort of informs the idea of him at worst getting that runner over to second, because Arise, how many guys are as good a bet to knock a single as Arise?
1: Even behind in the count, 0-2, the pitch. Arise hits a fly ball to left. Not that deep. Siri is out there today, and he'll make the catch. Two down. So not this time for Arise. Two outs, and up comes Elliot Ramos. Ramos. Elliot's gone into a funk here. Ramos came off the injured list and really looked like he was ready to hit the ground running, was hitting the ball hard, and he's continued to hit the ball hard sometimes, but he's 1 for 11 in this series. He was 5 for 24 on the road trip. So you go back to right after the All-Star break, he takes this one low, ball one. His last 30 at-bats, he's got four hits with 12 strikeouts. Two down, runner at second. 1-0 Angels. Ramos waiting, and he takes off the inside, 2-0. Four-seam fastball from Soriano. Base hit away. Perhaps the Giants are from tying this game, although it is the catcher, Kavanaugh, running. The pitch. Ramos swings and misses. Well, there's a perfect example of what's going on. It's a 2-1 curveball down and away. I mean, you just, there's, that is not having a great plan against Soriano. There's no way that's the pitch he would be looking for ahead of the count, 2-0. The pitch. He fouls this one off to the right. That sinker running in on his hands. 2-2.
2: That last pitch just barely caught the inside corner right on the hands. That's the only pitch that's been in the strike zone this trip to the plate.
1: 2-2 to Ramos. Now Soriano will step off. Kavanaugh led off the inning with a base hit. McCray bunted him to second. Arise fly it out. Now 2-2 to Elliot Ramos. Eldridge standing in the on-deck circle. The pitch. Ramos fouls this one back. That was a four-seam fastball out over the plate. Couldn't square it up and put it in play. Had a pretty good swing. Still 2-2. Here's the pitch. Ramos tops it foul. Good curveball diving down. And a two-strike count is a whole lot different than ahead of the count, 2-0. Elliot there, it felt like he had to swing at that one. Did a nice job to get a piece and live to see one more. The pitch. That is low with a sinker. 97 miles an hour. He's worked the count full, 3-2. A walk would give Eldridge a chance with two on. The 3-2 pitch. That is ball four. Ramos ultimately does draw the walk. Nicely done. Bat flips his walk as he always does. Two down for Eldridge. Brewers are coming to town. They'll be here starting tomorrow. Three-game series. Night games tomorrow and Tuesday, and then day baseball on Wednesday, sfgiants.com/tickets. Brewers, one of the very best teams in the game, play a fun brand of baseball, and the Giants don't have to face Mizorowski. Missed him when we were in Milwaukee earlier this year. The Giants played really well against the Brewers in Milwaukee. So it should be a fun series. Habislaw mound visit here with Eldridge coming up. Ohapi out for a visit. It's just the two of them, catcher and pitcher. With Kavanaugh at second and now Ramos at first. Giants are down 1-0. Eldridge grounded out to second in the first inning. And Bryce has had a quiet series, 1-for-7, has drawn 3 walks. If he draws a walk here, you got Devers, who's been red hot. And Devers would bat with the bases loaded. So a walk would be a really good play for the Giants. Eldridge takes a ball outside, 1-0. 97 mile an hour four seam that was close. Devers looming in that on deck circle. Here's the 1-0 pitch. Eldridge takes that one in for a strike, a curveball. He throws a hard, tight curveball. That's 87 miles an hour. But it's not a slider. It's got that curveball break. That is a weapon. Here's the 1-1. Eldridge takes this one low. That's the splitter that he throws so hard, too. I mean, this guy, the power stuff from Soriano is legit. 94-mile-an-hour splitter. Eldridge ahead, though, 2-1. The pitch. He takes a strike. Eldridge kind of looked back at the umpire, and I think he knew that was close at least. That's another one of those curveballs. If he had challenged that, he might have won. That might have been a little low. That's a big call. 2-2. The pitch is off the plate inside. 98-mile-an-hour fastball. 3-2. Eldridge has not taken a swing yet. He's worked the count full. Runners get a head start with two down and a full count. There they go. 3-2 pitch is pulled sharply foul. He ripped it, but foul. Another curveball, and he was on that one just a little too quick. We've seen a lot of pitchers go after Eldridge with the breaking stuff because he is destroying fastballs. 3-2 still. Here it comes. Eldridge pulls this one foul. Another curveball. That wasn't quite as balanced of a swing, but he fights it off. That's the fourth curveball that he's seen already in this at-bat. Eighth pitch of the at-bat coming. Giants are down 1-0. Two on, two out. 3-2. Eldridge strikes out swinging. Perfect splitter. Gets him. After all that, an eight-pitch battle. Eldridge goes down. Soriano has his third strikeout. And the Giants don't score. Hit in a walk, two stranded. On to the fourth. 1-0 Angels on the Liberty Group. Protect your assets. 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
1: Dave Fleming, John Miller, and Darren Chan, our producer-engineer, coming to you live from the Chukchansi Gold Resort and Casino broadcast booth. Former Giant Jorge Soler against Carson Wisenhunt. The pitch, and Soler drives one to deep center field. Gilbert's going to watch it. It is gone. On the first pitch of the inning, Soler. That's that classic Jorge Soler power. Man, did he pummel that pitch. His 12th home run of the year, 2-0 Angels. He was not going to wait around. Soler hit into a fielder's choice and drove in a run his first time up. This time, no fielder's choice about it. There was no choice for Gilbert other than to just watch it sail over his head and out beyond the center field wall, 419 feet off the bat of Soler. And it was a fastball right down the middle from Wisenhunt. Just a solo home run, but now the Angels' lead is 2-0. Shanawell, the hitter, and a slider down and away, ball one. It's always worth watching closely a young, inexperienced pitcher like Wisenhunt. Give up a home run like that, okay. Now a swing and a miss on a slider, 1-1. Start to pitch more tentatively, fall behind at the count, or stay in attack mode. You made one mistake. It made you pay for it. I think most pitching coaches would say, don't let that change your aggression. Now he misses way inside with a fastball. Shanawell jumps back out of the way. He's looking at the dugout going, I don't know, maybe I got hit. Feels like you would know if you did. Angels are asking for a minute to look at it, and now they're going to reset the clock because Shanawell was waiting for the dugout to say, no challenge. 2-1 pitch. That's a called strike with the slider. 2-2.
22: The hitter is challenging the strike call.
1: And the hitter, Hunter Wendelstadt, like with shock in his voice. Even the hitter might be right in this instance. It is a ball.
22: The call is overturned to the ball.
1: So Hunter Wendelstadt's going with the just, huh, kind of voice. The call was overturned. What do you know? 3-1 pitch. That's ball four. A little bit high with a fastball. So after giving up the home run, he walked Shanawell. He's not an easy guy to walk. The only left-handed hitter in the Angels lineup today. That is not what you want to see. Here's Joe Adell, who's a lefty masher. Adell struck out in the second inning. He's got maybe the best numbers of anybody against left-handed pitching this year. He swings and misses. Change up. Strike one. Angels 2, Giants nothing. Top four. Runner at first, nobody out. Here's the pitch. That one is hit high in the air, left center field and deep, and it is gone. Well up over the left center field wall. Joe Adell has his 16th home run of the year, and now it's 4-0. That's where that walk really, really hurts. Angels, three runs in on two home runs, still nobody out. And Justin Message is going to make a visit to the mound to talk to Wisenhunt, a Habislaw mound visit. He and the Giants have fallen behind 4-0 here. We were talking about Jeff Kent earlier today, inducted into the Hall of Fame. Giants are going to celebrate Jeff and retire his number 21 on August 29th. That's a doubleheader day. Giants play the Diamondbacks twice that day. The night game, the 7:05 game, is when the Giants are going to have the Kent Hall of Fame ceremony, the number retirement. First 21,000 fans get a Hall of Fame replica ring presented by Farmers Insurance. SFGiants.com/Hall of Fame. For tickets, Guzman swings at the first pitch, hits a pop-up. Schmidt fighting that bright sunshine will make the catch coming in on the infield grass. There finally is the first out here in the fourth inning. Joe Adell, man, that home run, he just clobbered that ball. Adell, 446 feet. The home run that he hit, wow. Here's Siri. The pitch. Hit on the ground to third. Schmidt, a wrestling match, but has it. Spins around as he stands up and throws out Siri, who is not hustling even in the least. Man. Siri, got to do a little better than that. Schmidt, I mean, Schmidt made a great play, and I'm sure Siri was distraught when he saw Schmidt snare it, but he has to stand up and spin around, and a lot of things can happen there, and Siri was just hardly even jogging. Here's a strike to Logan Ohapi. That is some bad effort right there by Siri. And a great play by Schmidt. 0-1. The count to Ohapi as Wisenhunt threw a first pitch fastball. Now a slider, top foul. It's 0-2. Angels 4, Giants nothing here in the fourth inning. Giants trying to sweep a series for the first time all year. But now having to really play from behind after the two home runs. Ohapi swings and misses on the changeup, strike three. He goes down. Wisenhunt unhappy, though, giving up the two hits and three runs. Two big flies for the Angels. Midway through four with Devers coming up. 4-0 Angels on the Liberty Group. Protect your assets. Giants Radio Network.
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1: Jose Soriano against Rafael Devers. First pitch. Devers takes outside. Ball one. Jacks are now behind 4-0 after the two home runs for the Angels in the fourth inning. Carson Wisenhunt has had a lot of swings and misses, a lot of strikeouts. Here's a called strike, a curveball into Devers, 1-1. But the two big flies, the difference, the big difference in this game right now. Schmidt on deck. He'll follow Devers. And then Gilbert. Here's a pitch up and in to Devers, 2-1. Devers 5-for-8 in this series, plus two walks drawn, including a walk his first time up today. He swings and misses here, though, and he chased that splitter in a 2-1 count. That ended up well off the outside. Here's the 2-2 pitch. That one is hit high in the air to left field. The fastball got in on his hands. Coming in is Siri fighting the sun, makes a catch. Now number one. And Casey Schmidt comes up. Schmidt and Devers, top two home run hitters for the Giants. Devers with 22, Schmidt with 21. Four nothing Angels. Soriano throws. Schmidt hits a liner to right, going back quickly, and there to make the catch is Adell. Two down. Up comes Gilbert. So we mentioned how yesterday's home run by Salvi Perez made him the all-time Royals home run leader. Four others are their all-time franchise home run leaders who are still active players in the big leagues, including Mike Trout, who's got 422 home runs, by far and away the most ever by an Angel. No other Angel has even 300. Manny Machado is the all-time Padres home run leader. He's got 216 with the Padres. And then the other two are players who are no longer playing with the franchises where they're atop the home run leaderboard. Gilbert takes a strike from Soriano. Pete Alonso is the all-time Mets home run leader. 264 home runs with the Mets. And Giancarlo Stanton is still the Marlins home run leader. 267 Marlins home runs. Gilbert takes low, 1-1. Kind of interesting. I was looking these lists up just for fun, just because some of that, kind of surprising to see the home run totals for some of these franchises. Gilbert fouls this one back. He had a fastball right down the middle. 22. The second place home run hitter all time in Marlins history is Dan Uggla. Dan Uggla has the second most home runs in the history of the Marlins. 1-2 pitch. Fouled right off the end of the bat toward the Giants dugout.
2: Giancarlo Stanton hit 59 of his Marlins homers in 1 year.
1: It's a good way to pile up a lot of them all at once. 59 home run year.
2: I remember, and that was in the new ballpark, which they've moved in the fences a little bit since then. It was kind of astonishing that he hit that many, playing so many games there.
1: 1-2. Up and away. Sort of like Bonds in this park, where everybody else was having a hard time hitting him, and not Barry. It's kind of the same in that Miami ballpark. Giancarlo Stanton, it didn't matter where he was playing. 2-2. And that one is a ball. Close. 3-2.
2: When Barry hit 73 home runs, it was the second year in this ballpark. And he had 38 of them here, which was a record.
1: 3-2. Gilbert strikes out swinging. That is a record that may never be broken.
2: The visiting teams that year hit 49.
1: Yeah.
2: And Barry hit 38 himself.
1: That one might be untouchable. Pretty amazing. And his old teammate, Jeff Kent, went in the Hall of Fame today. We go to the fifth inning. Giants go down in order there. 4-0 Angels on the Liberty Group. Protect your assets. Giants Radio Network.
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1: Ball one to Zach Neto. Fifth inning, Angels lead 4-0. Here's John Miller.
2: And the pitch on the way. Swing, and it's top foul. By the way, the scoreboard called that first one a strike, although on the television side, they posted it as a ball.
1: Well, maybe I was wrong. Maybe it was a strike.
2: Or maybe the scoreboard is wrong. The TV station seems to think it was a ball. I'm not sure what the count is. It's a slider low for a ball.
1: Hunter Wendelstadt's got the little pitch tracker in his hand, and he kept looking at it. He was looking up at the scoreboard, looking down at that, looking up at the scoreboard, looking down at that.
2: Now the pitch. Little tapper right out in front of the plate, out to pick it up, Kavanaugh, and he kind of lobs it up the first base side for the out. So we may never know what the count was there when Neto dribbled one inches out in front of home plate, and maybe the one ball, two strike was the count, because Neto went ahead and swung at it. Here comes Mike Trout. The Angels, after a three-run fourth inning, have a 4-0 lead, and Trout takes a strike. Trout scored the first run after he doubled down the left field line in the first inning. He got an infield hit his next time up there. Now he takes the ball too high with a fastball. Now the windup. Wisenhunt pitches. And the changeup is in the dirt. 2-1 the count. Pirates beat the Cubs today on the Toyota out-of-town scoreboard. 8-7. Ryan O'Hearn hit a grand slam for the Buccos. 2-1 pitch, fouled out of play off to the right. So Ashcraft got the win over Chayon, and Montgomery got a save for the Pirates. Red Sox beat the Blue Jays 6-1, back of Weissert. Weissert in relief. Kevin Gausman took the loss for the Blue Jays. Now a swing, and Trout hits a high pop fly, shallow right center, battling the sun out there is Arise, and he's not going to be able to get to it. The ball is retrieved by the right fielder, who throws into second in time for the out with a tag made by Adames. And I think ideally you like to see the right fielder, in this case McCray, take charge on that ball, but I don't know that McCray was going to be able to get to it. He came racing in, and finally he went into a slide because he saw Arise standing there. But he alertly picked the ball up and threw a strike to second base. And Trout went in with a foot first slide and got tagged right on the left foot. So it's a windblown, lost in the sun pop-up. And now a line drive by Grissom right to the third baseman, Schmidt. Voila! Inning over. We go to the last of the fifth inning. The Giants are trailing 4-0 on the Liberty Group Protect Your Assets Giants Radio Network.
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1: Giants will come up here in the bottom of the fifth, trailing the Angels 4-0. It'll be Adames against Soriano, who's only given up two hits of the first four innings.
2: Adames tapped one just out in front of the plate, got thrown out by the catcher. Now he swings at the first pitch and skies one out toward shortstop. Now Neto is in. Now he starts backpedaling, and he can't get it. It drops over his head onto the outfield grass and into second base. Goes Willie Adames with a double. Man, Neto was on the infield dirt, and he came in a few steps, waited for it, started to backpedal, then started to backpedal a little faster, and then finally he spun around hoping that he would get lucky with an over-the-shoulder catch and never got a glove on it.
1: I mean, that wasn't an easy play, because no pop-up today is easy, but he totally misjudged that off the bat.
2: So here is Kavanaugh, and he takes way outside, ball one. I
1: mean, where did that ball end up landing? Like maybe 15 feet behind the infield dirt? It's not like it was all the way out in left center field.
2: And it was up in the air for a while, but the left fielder was playing very deep, Siri. Now here is a curveball in for a strike to Kavanaugh. Kavanaugh ripped a single right past the legs of Soriano into center field his first time. Runner in scoring position for the Giants. Nobody out. They got a break. Now here's the ball down to the way. A sinker missing. But Willie Adames, he hit a pop-up and ends up with a double. That's 24 doubles this year for Adames. 2-1 the count. Now a ball down and in with a curveball. The 85-mile-an-hour knuckle curve. 3-1. Grant McCray is on deck. The Giants are behind 4-0 here in the last of the fifth inning. Soriano ready. The right-hander throws. Up and away. He walked him. That's the third walk allowed by Soriano. The Giants have a couple of runners on and nobody out now for McCray, who had a sacrifice bunt his first time.
1: Well, this might be the perfect spot for exactly what you were talking about last time with McCray, where you show you can get a bunt, you get the infield drawn in, and maybe that opens up some holes.
2: So he's got the third baseman playing shallow, Guzman in on the edge of the grass, and first baseman Shanoel, same thing on that side. He squares, he shows bunt, and takes outside, ball one. That was a splitter. And the spotlight, well, the Giants are down 4-0 at the moment. And he would be, you would think, trying to bunt for a hit here. Now the first baseman, Shanoel, comes way in, and he's not showing bunt, and takes a strike, and now he's going to challenge.

0: He swears and bunts at it and fouls it into the batter's box area. He looks real frustrated there. So now it's 2-2. So the third baseman backs up a little bit with two strikes. And the first baseman, Shotwell, backs way up with the left-handed hitter up there. Shortstop Neto right over behind Adames. They're very close friends, apparently, having a very nice conversation. Here's the pitch. Swing and a foul. And that ricochets either off the umpire or the catcher and high up off the backstop. Leadoff man Luis Arraez on deck. We're only in the fifth inning. Could be that he was bunting for a sacrifice with Arraez coming up. If you can get a couple of runs here, you're in pretty good shape in this game. 2-2 pitch, and he struck him out swinging. Tried to check his swing, but the plate umpire, Wendelstadt, made the call himself. And he got the that curveball and broke way down and in. Just totally fooled him. And that pitch ended up bouncing in the dirt at the last. At the last moment, he did try to check his swing, but it was too late. He couldn't do it. Fifth strikeout of the game for Soriano. And now Arraez. So a wasted at bat there for McCray. He not only makes it out, but the runners do not even move up. Arraez is singled and flied out to left. He takes outside 2-0. Arraez with a 327 batting average for the year. Right up to the moment, including his at-bats here today. Giants down 4-0, two men on, one man out. The 2-0 pitch. And he threw him the curveball, in for a strike. Otto Lopez of the Marlins began the day leading the National League in batting average at 331. Then Arraez, 326. Nick Gonzalez of the Pirates, 311. And then Jung Hoo Lee, fourth in the league, 302. Now swing a little slow roller to second. Into fielded. Here's a quick backhanded flip to second for one. The relay to first is in the dirt, and it goes right by Shotwell to the sidewall. A run scores. Here's the throw to second. That is a wild one into left field. Starting toward third, and then thinking better of it. Arraez, he'll stop at second base as the ball is fielded in shallow left field by Siri, who alertly came in to back up the throw. Just a soft ground ball. They got the runner at second. Even then, you wonder. It almost looked like Neto came off the bag before he had the ball. But Adames scores the Giants' first run. Kavanaugh out at second. Second baseman to the shortstop. And Arraez ends up at second base on the wild throw by Neto. He was throwing it from midair. Now here's a ball inside to Elliot Ramos. And a base hit could mean another run. Runner in scoring position, two down. Elliot hits a soft grounder, hits the mound, rolls out behind second. Grissom backhands it, throws to first for the out, and Ramos is retired. Ramos got one that ended up running way off the inside. He's just been swinging at a lot of bad balls. 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
3: 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You'll get a vacation voucher and maximum tax deduction. Wizen on 7 strikeouts in 5 innings. Now Hauser takes over with the Giants down 4-1.
4: Hauser in some long relief, and he misses with ball one to Jorge Soler. Soler, when the score was still 1-0, led off the fourth inning, first ball swinging, and launched one over the center field wall. Now he swings, bounces one to third, couple of big hops. Schmidt charges it, gloves it, throws to first. One away. And here comes Schanuel. Two of the best long relief outings by any Giants pitcher this year were by Hauser. He had one game, 5 2/3 innings, no runs, no hits allowed. He also had a 5-inning stint. His last one, though, didn't go so well. A week ago today in Seattle, he gave up a couple of home runs. The game was a 3-3 game when he came in. Giants lost it 6-3. Here's Schanuel, left-handed hitter, takes a called strike on the inside of 97-mile-an-hour fastball from Hauser. Schanuel has popped out to second and walked and scored a run. Now he takes the ball too low. Wisenhunt, the starter, and he got victimized. A couple of long balls in that fourth inning. Ends up going 5 innings, allowing 4 runs and 5 hits. Swing, line drive to shortstop. Lunging to his right, backhanding it maybe a couple of feet above the dirt as he dropped to his knees. Willie Adames, 2 down. Adames was shading the left-handed hitter almost up the middle. He had to make a couple of quick slide steps to his right to get over there and then bent down to corral it. So 2 down. Chalk one up to positioning there. And here is Joe Adell, who hit a long home run his last time with a man aboard. And he takes the ball up and in. Ball one. 16th home run of the year for Adell. Angels 4, Giants 1. Sixth inning. The Angels bullpen is busy. Now here's a called strike to Adell. Left-hander, Natera. That's Natera Junior, Sammy Natera Junior, warming up. 4-1, the Angels lead the Giants. Now a ball way inside, that almost hit him. He jumped away from it at the last. The Angels starter Soriano has pitched only 5 innings, only allowed 1 run and 3 hits, but he has thrown 85 pitches. There's a fastball on the outside for a called strike. 2-2, painted the corner with that one at 97 miles an hour. Two down, nobody on. Using his time out there was Adell. Now he's back in. Bent at the knees. Slightly opened up stance. Deep in the box. Hauser's 2-2 pitch. Swing 3 call. Down the middle with a fastball. Strong first inning for Hauser. 4-1 Angels. As Eldridge, Devers, Schmidt will come up for the Giants. We'll see if the Angels are going to the pen. Looks like they will. On the Liberty Group, protect your assets, Giants Radio Network.
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3: Now the Angels go into their bullpen and a really tough left-hander, Sammy DeTerra. You can understand why they would do that right here with Eldridge and Devers coming up. Angels lead 4-1, bottom six.
4: And the lefty to the left-handed hitter, Eldridge, inside. Ball one. DeTerra pitched the eighth inning here in the Friday night game after the Angels had tied the game. He misses very high for a ball. DeTerra went one inning and retired the Giants in order, including Eldridge on a ground out. In fact, it was the same three hitters that he came in to face that night, Eldridge, Devers, and Schmidt, and retired them all in that game. DeTerra Jr. pitches, swing and a miss. Well, a 2-0 count, and he threw a 95-mile-an-hour fastball by him. Out over the plate. Sort of a middle to the inner part of the plate, but more middle than in. 2-1, he throws in the dirt and skips to the backstop, way off the outside. Bounced several feet in front of the plate. 3-1. This guy's numbers are really good. Which in limited outings, he's only pitched 19 at the third innings, but only allowed 9 hits so far. 3-1 pitch. Very high. That's been the flip side for him. He's been tough to hit, but that's the 10th walk that he has allowed. I beg your pardon. 9th walk plus a hit batsman. That's the 10th free base runner he's allowed in 19 in the third inning. So the control is a little bit poor. But the strikeouts in 19 in the third innings, 29 strikeouts. So here's Devers, and he takes a called strike. That was a fastball down around the knees. And it was one of those borderline areas. Not a good pitch to hit. That's a ground ball in the making if you swing at that one. On one the count. And DeTerra ready, the left-hander to the left-handed hitter. Swing, and there's a high fly ball into center. Drifting back and now squaring up is Mike Trout. He's got it. That was out to center slash left center between the 399 sign and the 391 marker. One away. Eldridge went halfway to second, so he has returned to first. Giants are down 4-1. The big difference is they've been hitting home runs with men on base in this series, but not so far today. Schmidt has struck out and lined out to right. A big rip and a foul back to the screen. He got a fastball. A little bit out over the plate. And inner third, maybe. But down near the knees. And he tried to do damage with it, but fouled it straight back. 4-1, the Giants are behind. Now another big rip and another foul back to the screen. And it's 0-2. Another fastball there. And that one was a little bit up out of the zone. which he's done some damage in pitches like that out over the plate, but maybe 8-9 inches above the belt. So he's behind 0-2, and Natera throws, struck him out swinging with a splitter. Got him to chase out of the strike zone off the corner that time. On the Toyota out-of-town scoreboard, the Mariners beat the Rangers 6-4. Not yet. It's the bottom of the ninth. And Dominic Canzone hit a go-ahead three-run homer in the seventh inning of that game. The Mariners added a run in the ninth. It's the last of the ninth inning, 6-4, Mariners leading there. The Mets beat the Dodgers 8-3 in New York. The Toyota out-of-town scoreboard. Toyota, let's go places. Milwaukee Brewers, the leader in the National League Central in here starting tomorrow. Throw to first, and Eldridge dives back safely. Pinch hitter now, Jesus Rodriguez. A right-handed hitter to bat for Drew Gilbert. With the left-hander, Natera, in there for the Angels. 4-1, the Giants are behind. The pitch, swing and a miss. Fastball, 94, and he got one right on the outside corner there. Giants scoring their only run of the game in the fifth inning on a throwing error. Trailing 4-1. Here it is. Swing and a miss. Fastball right out over the plate, belt high. And he was not able to get a piece of it, so it's 0-2. This young guy, Jesus Rodriguez, he's had his moments. He's hit a couple of home runs for the Giants, 239 average. He's only had 46 official at-bats. Behind 0-2, a runner at first. Now Natera to the plate. Low and in. 1-2 the count. Rodriguez, he's a young guy, but he's 3 years older than the Giants runner at first, Bryce Eldridge. He's all of 24. Eldridge gets his lead. Shotwell on the bag with him. And there's a fastball inside. 2-2. Good eye there by Rodriguez. We check the flags out in right center. That wind, there's a strong wind blowing out toward right field. Ball to right field could get a push, it appears. Now the stretch. Again, the pitch. In the dirt with a splitter. Dug out by Ohapi, the catcher. 3-2. Willie Adames is on deck. If he gets up there in this inning, he would be the possible tying run. Now Eldridge will take off from first, and Shotwell leaves the bag, plays behind him. There goes Eldridge. The pitch, swing and a foul. It comes back and off the facing of the sweet level. Hey, fans, groups of 15 or more receive 20% off tickets plus other special perks. Tickets start at only $15 per person for late summer games with the Tigers and Astros. Go online at sfgiants.com/groups. Great way to see a game together with friends and family. Here's the set. There goes the runner. And a swing and another pop-up foul and back out of play. High fastball at 93 miles an hour. And when I say high, it was belled high on the inner part of the plate. So a battle going on here. This will be the eighth pitch so far to Rodriguez. Again, Natera ready. And now he steps off the slab, looking Eldridge back at first. There's nobody holding against Eldridge over there any longer. Second baseman Grissom is well over toward second base. Again, Natera sets. There goes the runner. Swing and a high foul off the right field line. Man, he just barely gave it the complete pause. He went in and set and immediately threw. That's one of those... It's a little bit questionable whether he actually came to a complete stop or not. If the umpire rules not, that's a balk. Now he's sat and holding. There goes Eldridge, and a swing and a high foul off the right field line. What a battle. 3-2.
3: That was a great battle. I think that was the 10th pitch coming up to Rodriguez. And you mentioned that win. Remember, one of his home runs came in this park to right field. He showed some real opposite field power.
4: That might have been his first home run. So he's seen about everything that Natera has to offer, and Natera ready again. Eldridge at first, there he goes, and there's a swing and a high pop-up off the first base side. Coming over is Schottewell. He's got room right at the edge of the dugout and makes the catch. The wind working against Rodriguez there, keeping that ball playable. So it goes. Great battle, though. We go to the seventh inning, 4-1. The Angels lead the Giants. On the Liberty Group, Protect Your Assets, Giants Radio Network.
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4: 4-1 Angels, seventh inning with the play-by-play, Dave Fleming.
3: Line drive, base hit, center field. It's happening fast here in the seventh inning. Very first pitch of the inning from Hauser to Denzer Guzman is a leadoff single.
4: Wow. 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
3: Not wasting any time, the Angels. Here's Jose Siri. Schmidt's going to creep in, thinking about the possibility of a bunt, even with the score 4-1 Angels ahead. Hauser throws. Siri squares, pulls the bat back, and takes a sinker outside for ball one. Top of the seventh, as always, sponsored by Cache Creek Casino Resort. Got lucky sevens in your future. Here's a pitch for your next weekend getaway. Head to Cache Creek Casino Resort. Your getaway awaits. 1-0 pitch, a bunt, foul, right around home plate. One ball, one strike, the count to Jose Siri. Rodriguez with that long pinch hit battle, but ultimately without anything to show for it, made the final out in the sixth inning. He is now in right field, McCray out in center. Hauser still on the mound after a scoreless first inning of relief. In place of Wisenhunt, another show of a bunt, and another pitch down and away from Hauser, 2-1. Giants just haven't used Hauser very much, particularly since the All-Star break. Giants starters have been going deeper into games. They've had some off days, 2-1 pitch, on the ground, chopped, no bunt, but foul. Schmidt went over and fielded it in foul ground. Hauser pitched on the 19th of the month, so a week ago in Seattle, and pitched three innings. That's the other thing, is Hauser often has been used to go deeper into games when he comes in. He'll pitch multiple innings, so then he needs some rest days after that. 2-2. He'll pivot and throw over to first, and diving back safely, Guzman. The ball might have hit Guzman or sort of knocked down by Devers. Ball ended up rolling away from the bag. 2-2 the count. 4-1 Angels leading here in the seventh inning. The pitch, runner goes. Taken. Kavanaugh's throw, and it skips into center field, and Arise might be hurt. Arise went to go take that throw and had the glove knocked off his hand. Guzman gets up and heads to third. I think Arise is okay, I think. So a steal. And Dave Greshner is coming out from the Giants dugout to make sure that Arise is all right. Glove hand, he reached out to try to take the throw, and his hand got kicked by the sliding foot of Guzman. Ouch. That had to bend that wrist back a little bit. And then the foot kicked the glove off, but then the forearm of Guzman going into that foot first slide also hit the wrist and sort of bent his arm back. And Arise is going to stay in this game. But now a runner at third with nobody out. Big jump and then not a great throw on top of it. Kind of a bad combo. The steal and the error. Runner at third, no outs. Infield has to come in. Giants are already down 4-1. 3-2 the count to Siri. Here's the pitch. Siri hits a comebacker and it kicks up off of Hauser, who fields and flips to first. I mean, Siri again just absolutely no hustle whatsoever. That's two times in a row where Jose Siri, that ball hit Hauser and he kicked off his chest and rolled away. That's a bad look, man. Got to do a little better than that, I think. That's two times in a row. I mean, Hauser's kind of panicking to find the ball and scramble. Now a sinker runs inside and an attempt at a check swing, but it was a swing by Ohapi. Strike one. Guzman had to hold at third after all that. Infield stays in. Big first out for Hauser. The 0-1 pitch. Ohapi swings and foul tips it. Strike two.
4: Also, Guzman, and I didn't see this till later on a replay of it, but Siri, on his way to first, looked back at Guzman started gesturing with his hands at him.
3: There's a foul off to the right. What's Guzman supposed to do?
4: It made it look like he was somehow upset that Guzman should have been heading to the plate on that.
3: On a one-hop comebacker right to the pitcher. Sure. With nobody out. 0-2 pitch. Swing and a miss. Strike three. Ohapi goes down. So now two down, and Hauser's got an avenue to try to get through this.
4: Ohapi has struck out three straight times today. And going back, his last 66 plate appearances before today, hitting only 143.
3: He's in a major funk. Here's Neto. Two down, runner at third. Infield backs up, and Neto hits one. On the ground, up the middle. Arise has it behind the back. Neto not running at all, and Arise throws him out. I guess the hustle has sort of been taken out of the Angels. So Hauser, good job by him to work around that hit. The runner ended up at third with nobody out and never scored. Nicely done. All right, God bless America. We're going to keep it here and let you listen in.

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0: Third pitcher of the game for the Angels, right-hander Chase Silseth comes in with Willie Adames leading off. Giants need to get the offense going. 4-1, the Angels lead. Giants only have three hits in the game. Adames takes a strike. Fastball right in there. It's 0-1. Adames has one of those hits. It was a pop-up that Neto just didn't catch. Wind, sun. Here's a called strike two, the sweeper from Silseth. Second appearance for him in this series. And Adames is down to the count 0-2. The 0-2 pitch. Adames pulls it foul. He was way out in front. That's the splitter. So three pitches, three different pitches. Soriano, the starter, went five. Natera, the lefty, pitched a scoreless inning of relief. Bottom seven, 4-1 Angels lead. The 0-2 pitch. Adames strikes out swinging on a high fastball. One out, and with Kavanaugh coming up, we'll pause for station identification on the Liberty Group Protect Your Assets Giants Radio Network.
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0: One out for Drew Kavanaugh, left-handed hitter. He's having another nice game offensively. Fouls this one back to the screen. A hit and a walk. He's been on base both times. His on-base average is up to 360. You know, he's not hitting for any power yet. We know he's got some power. But the on-base has been pretty impressive. 0-1. Kavanaugh takes low from Silseth. One ball, one strike, the count. We're coming to you live from the Chuck Chancey Gold Resort and Casino broadcast booth. It's an amazing story. Drew Kavanaugh started last year in San Jose, low A ball, and here he is in the big leagues. Here's a foul. He swings and hits that one right to the backstop. 1-2. He wasn't even really the primary catcher. I mean, he was sharing catching duties, was on nobody's prospect lists, and just had an excellent year last year, an even better year this year in the minor leagues. 1-2. Lined softly into left center, base hit. He's on base for the third time today. Kavanaugh is aboard in front of the ninth place hitter, Grant McCray. Giants are down 4-1. You know, speaking of San Jose, it was a very exciting day yesterday for the San Jose Giants and for the Giants organization at large, because two of the most talented young players the Giants have, and they're so young, made their San Jose debuts last night. The pitch to McCray, he breaks his bat, hits a little soft looper into right. Coming in is Adele, and he'll catch it two down. So McCray retired on one pitch, and it'll be up to Arise to keep the inning going. Two down, runner at first, 4-1 Angels. Josuar Gonzalez and Luis Hernandez. Josuar is 18, Luis Hernandez is 17 years old. And the Arizona Complex League season got finished, and the Giants promoted them both. Very unusual, very rare for two guys that age to come up and play in full season ball. Here's a pitch high to Arise, 1-0. And they both had great debuts. They totally looked like they belonged. They did spectacular. The game was televised on NBC Sports Bay Area. Our colleague Joe Rizzo had the television call. 1-0 pitch. Outside 2-0. So the San Jose Giants have like 30 games, maybe a few more left before the season is over for them. If you're down anywhere in that neighborhood, that would be worth going to see those two kids. 2-0. Pivot, throw to first, diving back Kavanaugh. Pretty good pickoff move from Silseth. The Giants, those are two of the best young players in the game. Giants have some awesome talent right now in the minor leagues. Those two guys are at the top of the list. 2-0 pitch. Arise lines one to right. Adele will make the catch. Out number three. So Arise a little frustrated there. He's retired, and so are the Giants. We'll go to the eighth inning. Trout's coming up. 4-1 Angels on the Liberty Group. Protect your assets. Giants Radio Network.
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0: Eighth inning. Hauser remains in the game for the Giants, who trail the Angels 4-1. Mike Trout in the batter's box once again. Here's John Miller.
12: Trout is 3-for-3 in this game, and he takes a called strike from Hauser. Trout hit a double to left with one out in the first inning and later scored the first run of the game. Now he takes a called strike, too. Good slider there from Hauser. So Trout, who's not hit that well for average this year, has hit for a lot of power and got a lot of walks. Teams have been routinely pitching around him. But today, three hits, three at-bats, and no homers. It's not been a typical game for him. Two-strike offering, swing, and he hits a fly ball into shallow right center field. That's going to drop, base hit. He just dunked it in front of Rodriguez, the right fielder. Second hit allowed by Adrian Hauser. 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It's the power of eight. The Giants have eight rings, and you need 8 hours of sleep plus a new... Oh, 8 hours of sleep. Did you know that, Dave? What? Eight?
0: All eight.
12: Yeah. I heard that, but never experienced it. 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Rest easy. How many hours of sleep do you get normally, Dave?
0: Last night, I think I got 6 hours and 52 minutes.
12: Oh, well, that's pretty good.
0: Yeah.
12: Yeah. Ball one to Vaughn Grissom. Trout the runner at first. Four-hit game for Mike Trout. And there's a ball outside, 2-0.
0: My watch pretends to know how much I actually slept. I'm a little skeptical.
12: The watch?
0: Yeah.
12: And does it know how, you know, your blood pressure and heart rate, things like that? Here's the pitch, swing, and a pop fly out near second base. Arise, the second baseman, crosses over to the shortstop side behind second and makes the catch. Then he looked over at Adama and says, sorry, was that yours? Adama says, oh, I'm fine. I'm going. I enjoyed it. One away. Do you have one of those kind of watches, Dave?
0: Heart rate, yes. Blood pressure, no. Sleep score gives me a sleep score.
12: A score?
0: It rates my sleep every night.
12: Ooh. And do you rate highly? Or
0: Some nights, yes. Some nights, no.
12: Here is Jorge Soler, and he takes a called strike. Soler has had an RBI with a force out, hit a home run over the center field wall. That was in the fourth inning, the second Angels run. And he grounded out to third his last time up there. He's 1-for-3, 2 batted in. Now he takes a ball, 1-1 the count. What kind of a watch is that?
0: It's a Garmin fitness watch. I like it. It's good.
12: You've really been fit ever since you got it. Here's the pitch. Ground ball to short over to his left. Adames to second one. Arise to first. A double play. A very fit inning there for Adrian Hauser.
0: Must have gotten a great night's sleep last night.
12: I have to check his watch. We go to the last of the eighth inning. The Giants need some runs. They're down 4-1. The Angels will go to their bullpen again. On the Liberty Group, protect your assets, Giants Radio Network.
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12: Last of the eighth inning, the Giants trailing 4-1. Ryan Zephyrjohn in to pitch for the Angels. That's Z-E-F-E-R-J-A-H-N. You know, Zephyrjohn. Now this guy is oftentimes has his own solo game. And the pitch to Elliot Ramos in for a strike. Where he throws strikes or he throws balls, he walks guys or strikes guys out. Sometimes that's all that happens with him on the mound. 48 innings pitched. He's only allowed 25 hits, which is remarkable. Now a swing. Ground ball into right center. Base hit. Second baseman Grissom was way over toward the middle, and that was good to see for Elliott. Sometimes when you see him do that, you think, oh, he's going to get hot now. The Giants also in a spot where they need base runners, so Elliott gets his first hit of the game. He's also had a walk, and he's aboard. And for the Giants, only their fifth hit of the game. And now Bryce Eldridge is grounded to the second, struck out, and walked. Zephyr John ready, throws, and a called strike. That was the slider on the outer third. Zephyr John in 48 innings, as we've mentioned, very tough to hit, but he's walked 32 and he's hit 8. He throws a called strike, another slider, and it's 0-2. So that's 40 base runners that he's just handed to the other team in 48 innings, which is really bad. On the other hand, he struck out 67. Now, high fastball strikes out Eldridge swinging. That's the only fastball Eldridge saw, and it was not a strike. It was way up. It was almost up at his shoulders. But he was sitting on a fastball. He got one, but that had a lot of staying power to it. It stayed up. Now Devers, left-handed hitter. And he takes outside for ball one. Giants are trailing 4-1. They need base runners. They're, you know, with a runner aboard, a home run. All of a sudden, this is a tight game. Zephyr John has given up 5 home runs. Now, a called strike. And Devers looked a little unhappy with that call. But it was right on the corner, according to the ABS. Which is also a good pitch not to swing at. It's just not a good pitch to hit. Runner at first, one out. Last of the eighth inning. 4-1, the Giants are trailing. The pitch to Devers. And that's in there, a called strike. That was a hard slider at 88 miles an hour. So he's behind now, 1-2 with Casey Schmidt on deck. Middle infield, double play depth for the Angels. The pitch. Swing and a miss. He struck him out. Nasty slider. It broke sharply and down below the knees. He gave up a hit, not two straight strikeouts. Say fans, the Junior Giants stretch drive ends today. Your contributions give more than 28,000 young players the chance to play ball for free. Give $50 or more to receive a stretch drive mystery shirt, or give more for exclusive swag and autographed memorabilia. Donate before it's too late at GiantsCommunityFund.org. Now, a sharp ground ball by Schmidt right to the first baseman, Schottowell, and right to him only because he was holding against the runner. So he takes it to first for the out, and just like that, the inning is over. One hit, one left. On to the ninth inning. Angels 4, Giants 1. 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
0: 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He went through Freeland, Otani, and Tucker, and Tucker gave him a heck of a battle, but Roop gets the strikeout.
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12: Here is Nolan Schottowell, left-handed hitter, and he pounds one foul down off his left foot or left leg on the first pitch from Adrian Hauser. 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For fans age 21 and up. Jeff Kent went into the Hall of Fame today. Former Giant. Here's the one strike pitch. And that misses for a ball. 1-1. Schottowell has popped to second, walked and scored a run, and lined out to short. Angels 4, Giants 1. Sam Bachman, a right-hander warming up in the Angels bullpen now. Now a fastball too low. 2-1. But Jeff Kent, who played for the Giants for 6 years, and he knocked in over 100 runs all six of those years. Every one of them. Homers, RBIs, hit for average. Now there's a ball in the dirt down around the inside. Kent, when you talk about batting average, and I think this was kind of a shocker to a lot of people, Kent, 1 year, 2000, hit .334. 3-1 pitch. And it's off the outside, ball four. So Schottowell leads off the ninth inning with a walk. The Angels ahead, 4-1. Kent, they, and our colleagues over at NBC Sports Bay Area showed a highlight of a game 28 years ago. Can that even be possible? It was 28 years ago? Now, here's a ball inside to Joe Adell, right-handed hitter. He had the big hit, the longest one, a 446-foot home run back in the fourth inning that made it, at the time, 4-0. He's 1-for-3 in the game. Now he drives one into center field, quickly back as McCray. Now he squares up before he gets to the warning track. He's got it. One away, back to first. There's Schottowell. He had a walk-off home run 28 years ago today against the Cincinnati Reds when the Giants were still at Cattlestick. That year, that was his second year with the Giants. He hit .297 and he knocked in 128 runs. His first year with the Giants, he knocked in 121 runs. And over 100 all 6 years. Here is Denzer Guzman, and he takes ball one low. But Kent, and there was he and Barry Bonds, you really had to go back to the days of Mays and McCovey, Mays and Cepeda, to have a 1-2 combination like that for homers and RBIs of Bonds and Kent. There's a ball low, 2-0. And they, at times, had sort of a difficult relationship. Sometimes Kent hit third and Bonds fourth. Sometimes just the reverse. There's a ball taken, a snapshot of first by Kavanaugh. Diving safely back to the bag is Schottowell, ahead of the tag by Devers. 3-0 the count to Guzman. Fourth inning of work here for Hauser. And there was always the discussion, you know, Dusty Baker, sometimes he thought, well, Barry offers great protection for Kent. Well, I had Barry fourth, Kent third. Now here's a called strike, it's 3-1. Then Barry would often say, no, the best hitter overall should hit fourth. So he wanted to hit fourth, but sometimes, because he got on base so often, he'd hit third and Kent would hit fourth. There's a ground ball foul past third. And Kent, I think, at the Hall of Fame, allowed us how that he thought each was good for the other. That it was a good partnership. So, Jeff Kent, Barry Bonds. Now Kent's in the Hall of Fame. Bonds is not. There goes the runner from first on a 3-2 pitch, and the ball is fouled, chopping foul back behind the plate to the backstop in a couple of bounces. And Sean Noel will go back to first. Jeff Kent said that he said that Barry was a teammate that helped him. He said, I believe I helped him. I believe he was one of the best baseball players I ever saw. 3-2 the count. Sean Noel goes back to first, and a wild throw by Hauser on a pickoff. Into shallow right, now coming around second, heading for third as the ball is finally retrieved in right field by Rodriguez. And his throw to third is going to be too late. Man, what was that? That's just two extra bases given. A very poor pickoff throw, lunging to his right. The ball was low and way off to the right. And Devers was never able to even get a glove on it. So now, a runner at third. The infield comes in. 3-2 to Guzman. We've gone from Sean Noel running with the pitch to now Sean Noel's at third. 3-2 pitch. It's fouled off the foot by Guzman. 3-2. But we know, we played some sound bites from his speech today earlier, thanks to Darren Chan, who picked these up for us. We gave a lot of credit to Brian Sabian, an assistant GM, Ned Colletti, also to Dusty Baker, his manager. 3-2 pitch, swing, another foul off the foot. And it remains 3-2 to Guzman. He's making some pretty good pitches here to Guzman. And Guzman's had a couple of painful foul balls. But Kent talked about a lot of different people in his speech today. And not just teammates and people in baseball. Here's the 3-2 pitch. Ground ball to third. One hop. Schmidt looks the runner back. Now throws to first for the out. So Sean Noel hangs on at third. Two down. Jeff Kent, in his speech today, talked about his appreciation and affection for Giants fans.
2: And I can't talk about San Francisco without talking about the fans. I see some orange and black out there. It's a long way for you guys to come, but I see some of you out there. And thank you for coming. It was an honor to play for you. You guys were sellout crowds every game, every year, once we moved to that downtown beautiful stadium. It was a pleasure to play there.
12: Jeff Kent saluting Giants fans at the Hall of Fame today. Now the pitch is swung on. After a first pitch ball, Siri foul tips one off the Giants catcher, Kavanaugh. The count is one ball and one strike. Jose Siri has struck out, grounded out to third, and hit a ball sharply off of Hauser. I don't know if it hit him in the glove or the arm or the body, but it rolled out in front of the mound, and he retrieved it and still threw him out. As Siri was just kind of jogging to first. 1-1 pitch, high and tight for the ball. 2-1. So Hauser was able to strand Guzman at third. Guzman got to third with nobody out in the seventh and did not score. Now here's a ball too low, and in this inning, Sean Noel with a throwing error by Hauser himself. Sean Noel had walked initially, but he ended up at third with one out. He's still there now, the infield back, normal depth, as Hauser tries to get out of this jam. 4-1, the Angels leading the Giants. The Giants in their half of the ninth inning scheduled to have Jesus Rodriguez, Willie Adames, and then Kavanaugh. Now a swinging strike by Siri. And a full count, 3-2. Tomorrow night, the Milwaukee Brewers come in. The Brewers atop the Eastern Division. The only team with a better record in the National League than the Brewers, the Dodgers.

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1: Well, another guy with big-time stuff coming out of the Angels bullpen. Sam Bachman will take over, trying to get this game for the Angels. So here we go. The Giants in the bottom of the ninth are down 4-1. Facing this hard-throwing right-hander, Peraza takes over at second for Grissom to upgrade the Angels' defense.
5: Here's the right-hander to the plate and a fastball right in there to Jesus Rodriguez for a called strike. From the set, Bachman pitches, and a slider too high for a ball. Zephyr John pitched a scoreless eighth inning out of the bullpen. 1-1 pitch, way outside and off the glove of the catcher. It rolls away. 2-1. Zephyr John, one inning, one hit allowed, two strikeouts. And Zephyr John only threw 10 pitches while he was in there. Now here's one that is a sinker, high and tight, 98 miles an hour. And it is now 3-1. That was way out of the zone. A walk would be great for the Giants. They need people to get on base here. Adames on deck. Now a big swing and a miss by the right-handed batting Rodriguez. That was a 99-mile-an-hour sinker, and it was right out toward the heart of the plate. It was up a little bit. Not maybe just beneath the belt. Now Bachman throws, and it's too high. He walks. Bachman has been in 37 previous games with a 3.95 earned run average. He's only had one save in three save opportunities. 43 in the third innings pitched, 34 hits allowed, but 19 runs given up, and he's walked 20. Now here's one high and tight to Adames, who lurches back out of the way. And the catcher asks for timeout. This is weird. Ohapi, you're talking about hustling and whatnot. Every time he goes out to visit with the pitcher, he just walks very slowly, like somehow he's just trying to run out the clock on the Giants.
1: So. Maybe it's because you're right. He's doing it every time. Maybe it's not as much the message he has to deliver. It's more like just a timeout. Like, it's kind of interrupt the flow of the game.
5: He goes out so slowly for his Habas Law mound visit that the plate umpire almost has to follow him out there to tell him, okay, time's up. Let's play. All right, one ball, no strikes. To Adames. Adames is 1-for-3, had a pop fly double, got lost in the

0: wind and the sun by the shortstop Neto. Now he takes too high. Ball two, a slider missing. Drew Kavanaugh is on deck. Now the pitch. And that's outside, just off the corner. 99-mile-an-hour two-seamer. And it's 3-0. Now if he walks this guy, the possible tying run will come up. 4-1, the Giants are trailing. And that one is in for a strike. And now Adames immediately challenges. This is going to be close. I think he's going to lose, though, just barely.
1: The pitch is confirmed to strike. The Giants are out of challenges the remainder of the contest.
0: Well, that's not a bad time to do it, because that's ball four if he's right. And it was just by the narrowest of all possible margins, a strike. Now, here it is. And that's also in for a strike, and it's a full count now. 3-2, 99-mile-an-hour sinker. And that was at the top of the zone. Rodriguez, the runner at first. Here's Bachman, set, throwing, swing, and a bouncer. Hits softly to third, charged, and then throw to second. One, the throw back to first, not in time. Just not hit that hard. Guzman charged it, made a quick feed over to Peraza at second. And for Bachman, that's good work after he had fallen behind 3-0 to come back and still get an out of that. So now here is Drew Kavanaugh. Kavanaugh had been on base three straight times. Two hits and a walk for Kavanaugh. He's got a 373 on base average. Now very high, almost a wild pitch with that 99-mile-an-hour fastball. Jumping out of his crouch, Ohapi reached high over his head to snare it. A left-hander, Farris, starting to throw in the Angels' bullpen. 4-1, the Giants are trailing. One on, one out. And here's one high and tight, 2-0. The Angels as a team for the year. They've had 12 saves in 30 save opportunities this year. They've had some problems late in games. 2-0 pitch. Outside, 3-0.
2: Yeah, a lot of the similar kind of issues the Giants have had, which is why if you can build some pressure on them in the ninth inning, bad thoughts undoubtedly start to creep in.
0: Grant McCray out on deck. 3-0 the count. The pitch comes in. Ooh, called a strike, but did the Giants have used their last challenge? He wanted to challenge it. They'd already used it. I mean, that ball was way low.
2: Horrible call. Horrible.
0: That's like the old days of, hey, it's 3-0. Anything within few inches we'll call a strike. 3-1 pitch. A check swing. And ruled a swing by the third base umpire, Lentz. So, he's seen ball four twice now and has turned into a strike both times. And he did, I think. He was not able to check his swing. So now it's 3-2. The pitch. And that is off the outside. Ball four. Well, it's a walk that he got about three different times. And finally actually got the walk. Now the Angels, Giants have two straight left-handed hitters, McCray and Arise due up. They've got the left-hander Farris throwing in their bullpen. And we got a mound visit, a Habislaw mound visit. And it's Kurt Suzuki, and he takes the ball. The Angels manager takes the ball from Bachman and will bring in Farris from the bullpen. The Giants trailing 4-1. We have not proclaimed a Giants call of the game so far, Dave, because it hasn't happened yet. Maybe it'll happen here in this inning. Should we keep saving it?
2: Sure.
0: Why not?
2: Let's be optimistic. Daniel Susak's grabbed a bat, and he's going to come out and get ready to pinch hit. You have Susak and Koss both available on the bench from the right side. Still, Jung-Hoo Lee is technically on the bench, but the Giants don't want to use him in this game, so Susak is going to hit with the left-hander coming in. You can see why Kurt Suzuki would do this, because you get a three-run lead and your guy is not throwing strikes. Almost walked Adames and walked two others. But now you bring in the left-hander Ferris, who, look, Ferris has done a decent job, but does not have the same kind of late-inning stuff that Bachman has. So for Susak, I think this would be a pretty good matchup for him. Trying to give the top of the order a chance. And all the left-handers who are lined up, but you got Ramos sandwiched in between Arraez and Eldridge before you would get to Eldridge endeavors. And the Giants, bottom of the order, doing its thing here to try to give the Giants a chance for a come-from-behind win. 4-1 the score, 2-on, 1-out here in the bottom of the ninth. Ferris, in 21 appearances, has thrown 42 2/3 innings. So he's kind of been a longer type reliever. He's got 42 strikeouts in those 42 innings, but he's also given up 42 hits, and he's given up 8 home runs in 42 innings. This is technically his first save chance as a big leaguer. And with Susak announces the pinch hitter, we got to have another Habislaw mound visit to account for the pinch hitter. So Ferris is ready to go against the pinch hitter, Susak, hitting for Grant McCray.
0: The home run figures you just gave about Ferris, that's one homer every 5 innings. He's really been susceptible to the long ball. Now the pitch to Susak. Swing, line drive into center field, and it just goes right to Trout. Not hit all that hard, and right at Trout. It just would not get down. When I say not that hard, well, it was 98 miles an hour, so he hit it decently. And the Giants are down to their final out, and here is Luis Arraez. Adames at second, Kavanaugh at first. Arraez takes the ball too low.
2: Well, Ramos on deck would be a matchup the Giants, I think, would really like against this pitcher. So the mantra for Arraez, give Ramos a chance here.
0: 4-1, the Angels lead. There's a swing, and there's a high drive to right field, back onto the warning track, and leaping in the fourth archway and not getting it was Adell. One run is in. Two runs are in. It's a double for Luis Arraez, and now it's a one-run game. Adell went for the catch all the way and made a leap very acrobatically and got up there pretty well, I thought, but it was above him into the archway. A two-run double for Luis Arraez. Man, he had his home run swing going there and still got the two-run double. Now a single could knock him in. And here is Elliot Ramos, and he takes a changeup in there for a called strike. Second hit of the game for Arraez. Just a base hit could tie it. The pitch, a fastball up and away at 92 miles an hour. 1-1 the count. Here's the stretch. Here's the pitch. Swing, ground ball down the third base side. Just foul. Third baseman is hugging the line there, Guzman. He's in the... It's interesting how they have him hugging the line like it was a no-doubles kind of a defense. Because if just a base hit could knock the run in here. 1-2 pitch. Swing, and it's lifted foul off the right field line and into the upper deck. Fastball there at 93 miles an hour. Got a little extra on that one. One ball and two strikes. Ramos is 1-for-3 with a walk today. Right-handed batter. Arraez from second. The pitch. Foul back over the screen into the second deck off to our right. Another high fastball at 94 that time from Ferris. Angels have lost 8 games this year where they were leading after 8 innings. Giants trying to tie this one. The pitch. And a check swing. An appeal denied by Vic Carapazza, the first base umpire. didn't look anywhere close to a swing from here. But now it's 2-2. Second baseman, Peraza, over toward the middle, trying to keep Arise close. 2-2 pitch. Strike three called, and he wants to challenge. The Giants have no challenge left. And that was way off the corner. Man, Wendelstadt, all of a sudden the Giants can't challenge anymore, and Wendelstadt makes two of the worst calls of the whole day in this inning. That ball was way off the inside and low, both. Hopefully make his flight. The final score, 4-3. The Angels beat the Giants. And the call of the game, we'll give that to Luis Arraez, who got the Giants two runs in the ninth inning to make it a one-run game. And got himself into scoring position. Only to have the whole game taken out of the Giants' hands at the last on a bad call by the umpire. And I think we can confidently say that now with the ABS system. We see the ABS system on our computers up here, and that's what they use. But the Giants were out of those calls, and they had a couple of them. One did not cost them. Ball four to Kavanaugh, who subsequently got ball four anyway after that. A very bad call. And then this one was not that close, as these things go. So the Giants lose it 4-3, and they still have not been able to sweep a series this year. The call of the game, the double by Arraez. The call of the game is sponsored by Ring Central, voice of your business. And the summary here, the Angels end up with four runs on seven hits, and they hit two home runs in the fourth against the Giants' starter, Carson Wisenhunt, and that was the difference. The Angels never scored again. A solo by Soler to lead off the fourth inning, and a two-run homer by Adell, and that was a moonshot to deep left center, his 16th of the year. That made it, at the time, 4-0, and what ended up being a 4-3 game. The Angels had those two homers and were 0-6 in their at-bats with runners in scoring position, but also only left four runners on base. For the Giants, three runs on six hits. The Giants did not hit any home runs. They scored one run on a throwing error by Zach Neto, and the other two on the double by Luis Arraez in the ninth inning, knocking in the two runners who basically got on base on walks. So that was as far as they were able to get. The winning pitcher is Soriano, and the losing pitcher is Wisenhunt, the two starters. And a frustrating game for the Giants. They ended up going 1-for-8 in their at-bats with runners in scoring position. So no home runs for the Giants today, and the clutch hits just were not there, save for the long double to right by Luis Arraez. 2 hours, 33 minutes, time of the game, 34,111, the paid crowd. 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Our producer and engineer has been Darren Chan. Our network coordinators, Rafael Corral and Ryan McCarthy. And tomorrow, the Giants and the Brewers start a three-game set. The Brewers, second only to the Dodgers in the majors for the best record, and even then only by a half game behind the Dodgers. And Tyler Malley will get the start for the Giants against Brandon Sproat, a young right-hander for Milwaukee. 6:45 game time here at Oracle Park. 5:45 on the radio with our pregame show. We'll see you then. John Miller for Dave Fleming and our colleagues, Dwayne Kuiper and Mike Kruko. Thanks for tuning in. And Dwayne and Mike will be over here in the postgame show for the postgame wrap with us. That's coming up shortly. A reminder once again, the final today, the Angels beat the Giants 4-3. And you've been listening to Giants Baseball on the Liberty Group Protect Your Assets Giants Radio Network. Bryce Eldridge leads off for the Giants and hits a high fly ball to right field. Going deep, way back there, still going. Adios!
3: 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Habba's Law, they will fight to make it right.
0: That ball bounces out into San Francisco Bay. 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
0: Ramos has been on base twice, and he hits a soft bouncer past the mound. Off the third base side, Jackson, he barehands it and throws it away at first.
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0: Now Ramos around second, heading for third. 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
2: All right, post-game wrap time here. And too bad, the Giants feisty at the end. Couldn't quite pull out a come-from-behind win.
10: I know. And then you go look at the called strike three on Elliot Ramos, and clearly not in the strike zone. And you think, well, you know what? I really think they should reconsider and give three challenges to a team. But, you know, there's one thing I took out of this game that I thought was pretty impressive. And number one, Giants got the leadoff hitter on base 8 out of 9 times.
2: Yeah.
10: They only scored one, but, hey, they created opportunity consistently. And I was impressed with Carson Wisenhunt. I mean, look, he goes 5 innings and he gives up 4 runs, but he strikes out 7. I mean, he looks to me like he's going to be up here a long time. That's how he looks. He's had 2 great starts. He was 2-0 coming in here in his previous starts, but he didn't do anything here today to change my opinion of him. And he's going to learn. He's going to learn that, you know, right now he's a 3-pitch guy. He has 1 grip on a fastball, 1 grip on a changeup, and a slider. He's going to learn 2 grips on a fastball and possibly 2 grips on a changeup, maybe a cutter along the way. But with his ability to throw that changeup and pitch in, he pitches in as good as anybody we've seen come out of the Giants minor league system as a pitcher in a long time. And I was impressed with how he went about his work today.
2: I was too. Every game's a learning experience for him now. And I think there's a lot to accomplish with him from here to the end of the year. So
11: yeah, I mean, I think, I mean, he's going to be upset about the 2 home runs, but walking a guy after a home run, I mean, that's really going to bother him a lot. But I like him. I think he's going to be good.
2: I thought so too. Like a lesson of staying in attack mode. You give up a solo home run, get back to it. And he kind of, you know, there was a moment there of kind of wobbling and maybe a little nibbling. And that was the only moment of the whole game like that for him. Otherwise, he was throwing strikes and getting ahead.
11: Very confident.
2: So, yeah.
12: All right. So I agree. I was impressed. I'm impressed that anybody can strike out. What did he have, 5 in a row at one point? And these are all right-handed hitters. I mean, that looked like a lineup that would give a guy like him a lot of trouble. And yet he had that stretch with 5 straight strikeouts. So, and also, the Giants are facing the Angels' best pitcher, and they got him out of there after 5 innings. He had I think the pitch count got him 85 pitches after 5. So he pitched well, but he had to work really hard to get through him. So they got to that bullpen that has been a problem for the Angels as well. They've had that similar to the Giants this year. So so they did some good things all the way around. And it was so disappointing. It's like this whole ABS system came in for those calls in that ninth inning that we saw that ended up this game. So anyway, that's and we know that we're not just looking at a center field camera and say, well, look at that. That should have been us. I mean, we're looking at the ABS. That's what governs what's a strike now. And we saw, you know, those pitches, neither one of them was even close. So
11: I got a solution.
12: What is it?
11: You know, when you play in these golf tournaments, you play these scrambles, you can buy a mulligan.
2: Yeah.
10: Yeah.
11: You should be able to buy.
2: Buy a challenge?
11: Yes.
12: What do you mean, into the central fund? The Giants give $100,000 to the central fund?
10: No, in Hunter Whittlestead's pocket.
12: Hunter, hey, psst.
2: Here's a grand.
11: I get why you don't want to have these challenges in your pocket when the game's over, but this is an example of why maybe it's not such a bad idea if you save one. It comes down to the last strike. I get it, but still.
2: It's probably the starkest example we've had all year. Of the penalty you pay if you do use them up and don't have them at the end.
11: Yeah, and I don't blame Adamas for using
2: it.
12: No.
11: But I sure would have liked to have had that one more.
12: And everybody would agree. And I will say I agree with you about Adamas, because I thought it wasn't just a good time to use it, but strategically, it was a good time. It's ball 4.
11: Yeah.
12: And the Jazz need base runners. I think that's the kind of a time strategically you want to use those calls.
10: Hey, I had no problem with it. We said that on the air. But after that, we watched Kavanaugh come up in his at bat, and he had a 3-ball count. And there was a pitch that was clearly out of the strike zone.
2: Couldn't challenge.
10: And then again, of course, the pitch that ended the game. So.
12: Oh, well. It brought some things back. Is how many times over the years there were umpires, it's a 3-0 count, If it's within 3-4 inches, it's going to be a strike. Oh, close enough on 3-0. And that's exactly what that one to Kavanaugh looked like.
11: It did.
2: Old school.
10: Old school.
11: Yeah. Sometimes old school sucks, though.
2: Like today.
11: Yeah, like today.
2: All right, we'll pick players after this.
13: 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It got even bigger when I met Tiffany, also a Giants fan. 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And when we had our son, well, he's been to 30 games before he turned one. 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
17: 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Headed for the Willie Mays wall and right. And goodbye.
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2: Okay, post-game wrap part two. We're going to pick players, and we had a little meeting. We never do this, ever do this. We never talk about our picks. We don't talk about what we're going to talk about. For the first time in a long time, in the commercial break, we all came to a consensus. There's one guy we're going to recognize today, and that's the new Hall of Famer, Jeff Kent. Yep. Congratulations to Jeff Kent. What an incredible accomplishment for him.
11: It was great because while we were having lunch or breakfast, whatever you want, in the lunchroom, is just about the time that he came on to speak, and that whole room got really quiet.
2: Really quiet.
11: And he was good.
2: He made a great
11: Super
2: speech.
11: Good. Yep.
2: He thanked all the right people. We got to see shots in the crowd because big Giants contingent was there to support Jeff. He's in the Hall of Fame because of his years with the Giants. I mean, he had a great career overall, but this is where he really made his Hall of Fame case. And there was a great group of Giants there to support him.
10: Well, and he made mention of that. I mean, he spoke about being in San Francisco and playing in front of these fans. And what that meant to him, I mean, he really acknowledged the Giants and Brian Sabian and Ned Colletti and Dusty Baker, and as he should. But August 29th, Giants are going to retire his number here, and 21's going on the board forever.
2: And, I mean, presumably he'll get a statue here too, right? If you're a Hall of Famer, you get a statue. Like,
11: absolutely.
2: Think about that. Jeff Kent, what a cool thing.
11: That's awesome.
12: And a great 1-2 combination. Kent and Bonds, and maybe they weren't buddy-buddy, maybe they didn't go to dinner all that often, or ever, but man, you had to go back to Mays McCovey, Mays Cepeda, to have a great offensive combination like that, and sometimes Dusty would put him third and Kent fourth, because Barry got on base so often, and Kent was a good RBI guy, and sometimes Barry would hit fourth. Barry wanted to hit fourth. He thought, well, your best guy should hit fourth. And I should hit fourth. So, and that's great protection if you're Jeff Kent. So, either way, whichever way they did it, it seemed to work out well for the Giants. So, that was a great time for the Giants. They were getting the new ballpark built. That's when Kent came in, and he and Bonds had that partnership for 3 years at Candlestick. They had the World Series. And Kent got a little overshadowed most of those years. And even 0-2, I mean, Barry went off in that World Series and was getting bases loaded, walks and walks with intentional walks with runners at first and second from Mike Socia, who never did that. But Jeff Kent hit 3 home runs in that World Series, too. And people could kind of overlook that because of the show Bonds put on. But anyway.
11: Kent knocked Barry. We had somebody look it up. Kent knocked Barry in 110 times. That's a full season.
12: Yeah.
2: That's pretty cool. That is
10: very cool.
12: A little less than his season's average of RBIs for 6 years as a Giant.
2: Yeah. So congratulations.
11: And did you guys get the same thought when you saw Woody? Like, he's there to ask Kent maybe for his shirt? Or first,
2: yeah.
11: Spring.
2: Yeah, Yeah, you know? I got the shed. I gotta get a couple new items for the shed.
12: Got a good spot in the shed for your stuff, Dan.
2: What about the tie you wore giving your speech?
11: Shoes would be fine. Just one. Just. But good for Woody.
2: Great day for him. Yeah, and for all those folks for being there to support him.
11: Yep.
2: Good for them. What's on deck? Sponsored by your California Ford dealers. Well, the Brewers are coming to town. You think the Giants hitters are just crushed that Mizorowski pitched today and they don't have to face him?
11: He did, and how did he do today?
2: Well, he struck out the first seven guys of the game.
11: Okay.
2: He was throwing 104. He gave up one hit and struck out 12 in five innings. Wow. So he did pretty good.
11: Yeah.
2: He will not pitch in this series. But they have good pitchers, and they're a really good team. So the Giants will be
11: And off the subject, I didn't see. Did the Marlins lose?
2: Marlins lost their 12th straight game.
10: 5-3 to the Padres.
11: Wow.
2: Yeah.
11: Unbelievable.
2: Franchise
11: it's
2: record.
11: It's definitely been a season of streaks for any team.
2: For a lot
11: Crazy.
2: Of teams.
11: Crazy.
2: Weird season, but.
11: Yeah.
2: Brewers will be here tomorrow. We'll be here to broadcast the game.
10: Well done.
2: What's on deck? 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And Tessa Kruko. Great job, Tess.
10: She teared me up again.
2: She was awesome.
10: She was good today. God bless
11: really
10: my
11: good.
10: Child. Tess, you're on the road listening. We love you, dear.
2: We do. I love watching her sing. That
11: Talent
2: was fantastic.
11: In that family. Wes, Tessa, and Mike is 10th.
10: I had to work hard to get there. Yeah. Come on.
2: The Krukos, what a gang. All right, what's on deck? Sponsored by your California Ford dealers. We will have highlights right after this.
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0: John Miller back with you here at Oracle Park where the kids, as is the custom, after every Sunday afternoon home game here, are running the bases. Always fun to see. The Giants beaten by the Angels 4-3. We'll review the game here in a moment. But first, let's go places with the Toyota out-of-town scoreboard. And the White Sox hit 5 home runs and beat the Astros 12-3 in Chicago. Murakami hit 2 of those home runs for the White Sox. And the White Sox continue to lead the American League's Central Division. Now, the Brewers are coming in here starting tomorrow night, and the Brewers beat the Rockies 11-2, and Jacob Mizorowski did go 5 innings and allowed 1 run, 1 hit, no walks, and had 12 strikeouts in that game. So he is now 11-4 with a 1.58 earned run average, beating the Rockies today 11-2. Padres over the Marlins 5-3 in Miami. So they swept that series, and the Marlins have been getting swept again and again for a while now. That was their 12th consecutive homer, and it was a four-run, eighth-inning rally for the Padres. Manny Machado and Merrill, their center fielder, both homered in that comeback rally in the eighth inning. And Peralta got the win for the Padres, Wandy Peralta, over Bakker in relief. And then Mason Miller, the monster closer for the Padres, came in to finish it off. So the Braves beat the Orioles in 11 innings at Camden Yards, 3-2. The Rays beat the Guardians 1-0 in Tampa Bay. The Nationals, they made a big trade. They sent Meade, their infielder with a lot of power, and Meade goes to the Red Sox, and they got a young pitcher, a really highly touted young prospect, Connelly Early, and so the Nationals get a very strong-looking pitching prospect in that trade. So then the Nationals went out and showed they got plenty of offense anyway. They hit four home runs, two each by James Wood, their left fielder, who's got 30 home runs now, and C.J. Abrams, their shortstop. He's got 27 home runs this year. And the Nats, the highest-scoring team in the game, beat the D-backs 10-7 in Washington. The Mets 8-3 over the Dodgers. The Pirates beat the Cubs 8-7 in Pittsburgh. And the Red Sox beat the Blue Jays 6-1 at Fenway Park. All right, that's the Toyota Out of Town School Board. Here, the Angels did jump out to a 4-0 lead. Mike Trout doubled and scored on an infield out in the first inning. But then Soler led off the fourth inning with a home run, first pitch of the inning, then a walk right after, and then Adele hit a tape measure home run, and they had a 4-0 lead against Carson Wisenhunt, but the Angels would never score again. The Giants, meanwhile, got their only run against Angels starter Jose Soriano. Adames hit a pop-up that got lost in the combination of the wind and the sun by Neto, and it fell in beyond him out in shallow left center. And then Kavanaugh walked after McCray struck out. He was unable to get a bunt down. The would-be double play was next. It didn't turn into a double play. It did turn into a run. Now, so a little slow roller to second. Into field it. Here's a quick backhanded flip to second for one. The relay to first is in the dirt, and it goes right by Shotwell to the sidewall. A run scores. Here's the throw to second. That is a wild one into left field, starting toward third, and then thinking better of it. Arise, he'll stop at second base as the ball is fielded in shallow left field by Siri, who alertly came in to back up the throw. Yeah, crazy play. Could have been a double play. Instead, ended up being one on which Adames was able to score from second base on Neto's wild throw, and Arise getting himself to second base. No RBI, no hit on that play because it was a force out. So anyway, it was 4-1, and that was going to be the final inning for Soriano. The pitch count got him. He was at 85 pitches. The Angels went to their bullpen, and that was working out for them until the ninth inning. And meanwhile, the Giants kept it at 4-1 because Adrian Hauser in from the bullpen gave the Giants four shutout innings on only two hits allowed. In the ninth, the Giants needed base runners, down 4-1. And Jesus Rodriguez led off with a walk against Bachman, who had been brought in. And then a force out by Adames put a runner at second. And then Kavanaugh also got a walk, putting two men on. And then Farris, a lefty, was brought in from the pen. And Susak, a pinch hitter, came up but lined out to center. So two down, and the batter was Luis Arraez. 4-1, the Angels lead. There's a swing. There's a high drive to right field, back onto the warning track, and leaping in the fourth archway and not getting it was Adele. One run is in. Two runs are in. It's a double for Luis Arraez, and now it's a one-run game. Adele went for the catch all the way and made a leap very acrobatically and got up there pretty well, I thought, but it was above him into the archway, a two-run double for Luis Arraez. Yeah, so that brought up
12: Elliot Ramos, and then the Giants, who were out of their challenges on the ABS system, got a bad call, and Ramos took the pitch and got called out for his efforts on a very bad call by the plate umpire, Hunter Wendelstadt. And that was that. That's how it ended. We'll make the Arise Double the Giants' hit of the game, sponsored by El Cerrito Honda. More than just a car dealership, they're family. And this was Hall of Fame weekend at the Baseball Shrine in Cooperstown, the National Baseball Museum and Hall of Fame up there. And the Giants' second baseman for six great years, Jeff Kent, went into the Hall of Fame today, and we'll make Jeff Kent the difference maker on a day where the Giants lost today, but the difference maker on what still sort of was a day that overshadowed this game, that's for sure. The difference maker of the game, sponsored by Gernick Academy, training tomorrow's healthcare heroes. 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That's gurnick.edu. And Jeff Kent, he did have 6 years with the Giants and drove in over 100 runs, all six of them, and was one of the best offensive hitting second basemen of all time. And in his speech today at Cooperstown, he talked about that.
18: I took pride in playing second base, a position that keeps you in every play and demands toughness. But my bat was always my ticket. I learned a long time ago from Tommy Lasorda, one of the best motivators in the game, a simple truth that I live by for my whole career. The money lies in the RBIs. I've got some bling. If I was going to win, I knew I needed to produce runs. That became my focus. And as a middle infielder of my era, I'm proud that I set the bar for run production.
12: All right, Jeff Kent, being proud of the fact that he was an outstanding offensive second baseman. He also was one of the best at turning a double play, and he worked hard at his defensive game as well. Now, he, in that committee, or in that speech today, he credited many people and gave thanks to many, including Brian Sabia, Ned Coletti, the Giants GM and assistant GM that brought him to San Francisco. He credited his manager, Dusty Baker, and thanked him. He even sent his love and affection to Giants fans in that speech. And in the context of all his many teammates here in San Francisco with the Giants, he left a lot of appreciation for them as well.
18: San Francisco is home. San Francisco is where every lesson I'd learned finally came together. Brian Sabian, general manager there, deserves a lot of credit for trading for me and bringing in a whole new core of players like JT Snow, Jose Vizcaino, Kurt Reeder, and Bill Miller was another one, our third baseman. He mixed us in with Barry Bonds, one of the most talented players this game has ever seen, and we were destined for success.
12: Jeff Kent, and very magnanimous in his appreciation and praise for many in and around the Giants for his many years with the Giants, which, and he had other strong years after he left the Giants, but clearly the best of Jeff Kent was what we saw here for 6 years as a Giant. They will be retiring his number August 29th in a ceremony right here at Oracle Park. Today, the Giants beaten by the Angels 4-3. Tomorrow night, 6:45 first pitch, Giants Brewers 5:45 with the broadcast on the radio. We'll see you then. Thanks to Darren Chan, Rafael Corral, and Ryan McCarthy. I'm John Miller for Dave Fleming, Dwayne Kuiper, and Mike Kruko. We'll see you tomorrow. The final again here today. The Giants beaten by the Angels 4-3.
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27: 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Let's bring in Will the Thrill. He's the ace of the staff. Let's welcome in Logan Webb. Logan, how are you today?
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3: 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Quite simply the best. Right here on your exclusive home of the San Francisco Giants. KNBR, the sports leader.
0: 2-2 pitch.
4: Strike three called, and he wants to challenge. The Giants have no challenge left. And that was way off the corner. Man, Wendelstadt. All of a sudden, the Giants can't challenge anymore, and Wendelstadt makes two of the worst calls of the whole day in this inning. That ball was way off the inside and low, both.
27: Welcome into a Sunday edition of the Extra Inning Postgame Show with Bill Lasky. As this weekend started off on the right feet with the San Francisco Giants as they won Friday, 7-6 in 10 innings. They won yesterday, 9-2, and they were looking for their first sweep. The first series sweep, the only team out of 30 teams that have not had a sweep, and the Angels didn't let them do it today as the Angels take the third game of a three-game series, 4-3, four runs, seven hits, one error for the Angels, three runs, six hits, two errors for the Giants. The Giants tried to make it tough in the ninth inning, but again, no ABS challenges left, and Elliot Ramos got stuck standing there with a ball that was inside, and Wendelstadt walked off the field, as the Giants lose this game 4-3. When you look over this game, Luis Arraez leading off the game with a base hit, tried to test Siri in left field, got thrown out at second base. But if you take that and you put a leadoff hitter, the Giants had runners in first hitters, I should say, the first hitter in 7 out of 9 innings on leadoffs. So they had 7 base runners either by a walk or a base hit in the fifth inning. Willy Adames hit a ball in the sun, got a double out of it. And they had opportunities, 1 for 8 with runners in scoring position today, 8 left on base. They just could not drive in any runs. And when you look at the middle of the order, who has really been hitting the ball well, Eldridge, Devers, Schmidt, and Gilbert, and you add Rodriguez in there, they were 0 for 13 on the day. The two top hitters, Luis Arraez, went 2 for 5. Ramos went 1 for 4. And you look at the bottom of the order, Willy Adames was 1 for 4. Drew Kavanaugh, 2 for 2. The hits just weren't there today. The home run balls, as they hit 4 of them in the last 2 days, just could not get any offense going. And you look at what Carson Wisenhunt did coming in here 2-0. Gave up a double in the first inning to Trout, and ended up scoring on a fielder's choice, almost had a double play. Jorge Soler hits the ground ball, gets the run in, and he was really cruising. 5 up, 5 down with 5 strikeouts in the second and third inning. And in the fourth inning, they ambushed him. Jorge Soler hit the first fastball he saw, 419 feet straightaway center field. And he ends up walking a next hitter, and then he had Joe Adele with a runner on first base. He threw an 0-1 fastball, and he tried to come back with a changeup, and Adele hits it 446 feet deep in the left bleachers, and it ends up being 3 runs right there, and the Giants just could not catch up. That really opened the game up. And when you look at what Carson Wisenhunt did today, I thought he threw the ball well, just didn't mix up the second time around, came back with the changeups, and they ambushed him a couple times. He went 5 innings, 5 hits, 4 earned runs, 3 in that fourth inning, 2 walks, 7 strikeouts, and of course one of the walks ended up scoring. But what I liked about him, 78 pitches, 50 for strikes. He was into strike zone. The 3-pitch mix, the fastball, the slider, and the changeup. The changeup, of course, his go-to pitch. He threw 33 of those in 78 pitches. 23 of those were swings, and 15 of those were misses. So you know he had the good movement on it, the good changeup, of course, the great windup and the stretch with the same motion and where the ball comes out of his hand. Sometimes it dips, sometimes it dives, but it really one of the strengths that he had. And overall, I thought he did well. The home run balls, of course, he's going to look back, and of course the walk. Comes out in the fifth inning, gives up a base hit, and ends up McCray throwing out the runner at shortstop with a little pop-up. It was just a good game overall. The Giants could have come back in this game a couple times. Like I said, the leadoff hitter got on base 7 out of 9 innings. They just couldn't do any damage. And I still think the middle of the order just did not have a good game today. As like I said, 0 for 13 with 5 of them. So that's where you really look at the game summary and you look at what they're doing and what they're not doing. And the key hits with runners in scoring position still are hurting this team. But earlier today, the Baseball Hall of Fame took center stage in Cooperstown, where 3 top line hitters, Carlos Beltran, Andrew Jones, both center fielders, got inducted. And of course, the Giant himself, Jeff Kent, played here 6 years, just really had a nice career, 5-time All-Star, an MVP of the National League in 2000, 62nd player to go in wearing a Giants uniform, and 6th player to don the Giants uniform as the team to be in the Hall of Fame. 17 years he played in Major League Baseball, 377 home runs, 246 hits. It was just a 2,461 hits, I should say. And just a good day for Jeff Kent. His speech was this pristine. Everything he did today, a little emotional, had his family there, his mom and dad. Of course, Kirk Reeder, really centered on Dusty Baker and a couple other players were there, but overall, just a great day for Jeff Kent. And that's where I'd like to throw the calls out today, 415-808-KMBR. Let's talk about Jeff Kent today. Let's see what you have to say about the Cal alum and what he's done for Cal sports over there, for women's sports. And let's just talk a little Jeff Kent today, because I think today is Jeff Kent's day. All right, we'll take a quick break, 415-808-KMBR. Let's get on the phone line, talk Giants baseball. Got a great show lined up. Wally Joyner joined me earlier in the week. Of course, Wally Joyner, really a fabulous career with the Angels, one of the best first basemen they had there. So I'll talk a little bit more about him as the show continues, and we'll play that interview later in the show. All right, we'll take a quick break, come back with more, 415-808-KMBR. Let's get on the phone lines. We'll be right back.
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9: The pitch at Soler drives one to deep center field. Gilbert's going to watch it. It is gone. On the first pitch of the inning, Soler. That's that classic Jorge Soler power. Man, did he pummel that pitch. His 12th home run of the year. 2-0 Angels.
10: Back on Extra Inning postgame show with Bill Lasky. The Giants held Jorge Soler for the first couple of games. He was only 1-for-10 coming into that bat when he hit the home run that you just heard. First pitch he saw in the fourth inning, a fastball about 94 miles an hour, hit at 419 feet straightaway center field. We saw his power here when he wore a Giants uniform. Not really hitting for average, only hitting a little over 200, but of course, home run ball. He's got the power. That was his 12th.

0: home run. Another thing I really like to ask fans today is the ABS, and should Giants or other teams use it as a strategy? You know, we always talk about having one in your back pocket in a ninth inning, and Willie Adames used it on a 3-0 pitch. You know, Crew Kipe and Dave and John thought it was good, and I'm going to go against them. I didn't think it was needed at that time. It was 3-0. I know you're trying to get a walk, but you also had a couple pitches left. I always think of an ABS to have a strategy with it, and sometimes they don't think about it that way. So I don't know if that's even talked about in the clubhouse or if there's any kind of strategy with it. Love to hear your thoughts about it today, 415-808-KBR. If you were up there, would you use it at certain times? Would you use it just on one pitch here and there? It seems that's what most players do. I remember Elliot Ramos using it on the very first pitch of a game a couple weeks ago, and I was scratching my head on that one. You only get two unless you go into extra innings. So a couple thoughts out there. I'd love to hear what you have about Jeff Kent, and love to hear your thoughts. If you have an ABS system, if you're the manager, do you use it as strategy? Do you hold one in your back pocket, or do you use them whenever you need them? Alex Pavlovich threw a tweet out there. Since 1956, how about that one? First time since 1956, the Giants have not had a three-game sweep deep into the season as we have right now, and they're the only team out of 30 teams that have not swept a team. All right, let's get to the phone lines. Let's go to Rick. He's in Hayward. Rick, how are you on a Sunday?
1: I am good. I got to watch the whole thing, the whole ceremony on the MLB channel this morning, so that was excellent.
0: I watched the same thing. It was good, Rick. I thought it was done very well. A lot of Hall of Famers on that stage, and a couple of them that, you know, you just scratch your head. Tim Raines just did not look well at all. He looked very ill. A couple other ones limped on, and you just see the age in most of these guys. But I thought the ceremony was great.
1: I agree. I was surprised when I saw Rock. He did not look like Rock Raines to me. He looked very sick, and I hope he's all right. But getting back to JK, I was driving down Hayden Road on a march in 2002, and I happened to see the yellow bike he crashed when he was putting it onto a truck. And I rolled by him, and I'm like, wait a minute, wasn't that Jeff Kent? And then, you know, everything went by, and then you forget about it. And then a few days later, oh, Jeff's hurt. He's not playing because he washed his, fell off his truck. And they, you know, I think that was one of the reasons why Brian and the Giants didn't go back and sign him in 2003. I think that they were worried. I don't know. Maybe it was all fine.
0: Yeah, you can't really think that way. I'm sure there was reasons for it. Jeff played really well here for 6 years. I love that what he talked about Dusty Baker and what Dusty brought on to him, and the relationship between Dusty was pure. They're friends. They still are friends. And calling out some of his players that he played with, I thought that was very classy.
1: That was nice. And the guy always had 100 RBI season with the Giants. He should have finished a Giant. There's no doubt in my mind that when he went to the Astros, that was a huge mistake. And, you know, the 2003 team, if we would have kept Levo and if we would have kept, Ortiz, and if we would have kept Kent, I think that we would have made a return trip to the World Series that year.
0: Yeah, and Russ Ortiz did great. He went over to the Braves, and he just had a couple great years over there. I remember interviewing him earlier in the year, and he said the next couple seasons with Leo Mazzon and Bobby Cox has plateaued, and a lot of things that were built inside of him, they brought out more fastballs, more breaking balls, and same thing with Jeff Kent. He went to Houston, and don't forget he ended up wearing a Dodger uniform for a couple years. He even brought out Tommy Lasorda's name, which I was surprised at. But, you know, overall, I thought he did a real nice job, Rick, in his whole career. He brought a little bit about a few of the Hall of Famers that helped him, and he brought his family into it, and, of course, it was all centered around Dusty Baker.
1: I loved it. I even thought bringing up Barry was kind of like a surprise to me, but, I mean, he did it when he was first announced. He praised Barry on a lot of his interviews on radio and television, so I was happy that he did that. You know, he said what he needed to say, and he did it with elegance and class, just like he always was as a Giant, in my opinion.
0: You know, there's one word, Rick, that I've always used about Jeff Kent, and it's gamer, because he always wanted to play. He gave it his best. Always hard-nosed second baseman, always a hard out. And just some of the clips when he was hitting balls out of Candlestick Park, you just remember that swing, how that front shoulder stayed in, and then the elevation that he had and the power off the barrel of the bat was just, it was unseen. And he did it for so many years. And I was just so glad that people recognized him. You know, 377 home runs, the most of any second baseman in Major League Baseball, and I think that was a star by his name.
1: Yeah, it was. No doubt about it. I just wish we had him on this year's team.
0: Well, listen, Rick, we got a full flow of calls coming in here. I appreciate the call on a Sunday, and I'll be back on Wednesday if you want to give me a call on Sports Phone. And, of course, next weekend I'll be back on, too. Let's go to San Francisco and talk to David. David, you're on Next Earning Post Game Show. How are you?
2: I'm good, thank you. I love Jeff Kent. I think he's well-deserved of this Hall of Fame induction. But my question to you is, in comparison to Billy Williams, who played for the Cubs and the A's towards his end of his career, and Steve Garvey, the numbers are very similar. And I'm wondering, what's your take on why Billy Williams and Steve Garvey are not in the Hall of Fame?
0: Boy, I'd have to see those numbers, but Billy Williams was an excellent player, and so was Steve Garvey. Steve Garvey was a very good defensive first baseman for the Dodgers. His numbers are Hall of Fame numbers. There's more than just a couple players, though, David. There's a handful of guys. I even look at Dale Murphy, who was one of the toughest outs in my career. I don't understand why he's not in, and he's got an MVP on his name. It's so difficult to break that door, the Hall of Fame. It really is. And you can line them up, you know, even Barry Bonds, and you start thinking about all the different names that should be in there. And I wish they would change it a little bit and open the door so fans could see some of the greatest players that played for a lot of the teams in America, and Latin players especially. I just think they need to open it up and make more players into the Hall of Fame. Let me ask you, what did you think of Billy Williams and Steve Garvey? Do you think they're both legit to get in?
2: Well, when you get a minute, you compare their stats to Jeff Kent's, and it's really similar. I think Steve Garvey had two or three or four seasons where he had over 200 hits, and Billy Williams was a monster for the Cubs in the 60s and 70s, and even later on in his career in Oakland, he had a couple of good years as a DA. So, yeah, I don't get it. I don't understand the process in determining the Hall of Fame, but that was just one thought I had, and I wanted to share it with you and get your take on it.
0: Let me ask you one more question, David. You watched Jeff Kent for the many years he played here. What was one of the things that you liked about him as a player with the Giants?
2: I liked the fact that he was a hard-nosed, hard-ass, and I love that mentality of being able to get in anybody's face and kind of just doing his thing and creating that kind of, he reminded me a little bit of Pete Rose, and I just love both players, yeah.
0: And I loved how you brought up Pete Rose, because Pete Rose was just like that. Every game he gave 100%. He would die for balls, and then running, always the head first slide. I really thought Pete Rose should be in the Hall of Fame. I know the betting scandal and all that as a manager was a big plus and a big black ball on him, but if you're looking at true ability on the field, you know, I faced that guy for many years with Cincinnati and Philadelphia. And he was just a guy that read the room. He read the pitches. He knew what pitches you were throwing, and he watched the ball in. I always say Pete Rose, Rod Carew, Tony Gwynn, and even Luis Arraez are all professional hitters because they studied the game so well before he even got into that on-deck circle. They knew what the pitchers had in the arsenal, and that's what made a good hitter back in my day, and I watched Luis Arraez do it every day. They study and they learn, and that's the big thing when you get into the Hall of Fame. How many guys work, besides playing those nine innings, how much work do they do on the side? How much prep work do they do? How much do they work in the cages? Jeff Kent talked about it. It's a lot of work that you don't see the fans see, and you do a lot of side work, and Jeff Kent's that kind of guy, a gamer.
2: Okay, since you're talking about side work, are there a lot of Major League players that do not do any of the side work that you mentioned?
0: Yeah, there's a lot of players that didn't. a lot of guys just went in, strapped it on, took a couple batting practice hits, and got ready for the game. Different strokes, different folks, David. And a lot of times, guys didn't stay after. They got dressed and showered, and they were out the game, where a lot of times you had guys sticking around in the clubhouse talking baseball. And those were the guys that lasted longer than the other ones. A lot of them were hit and go, you know, get off the field, take a shower, hit the training room, and I'm out the door. So different styles of game, different thoughts of the game. But, you know, overall, Major League Baseball's prepped a lot. And now with all the analytics, they're doing a lot of more work. So we'll find out. But I'm real happy Jeff Kent got in. I really am. And I'm sure you do, too. But thanks for the call, Dave. Let's take a quick break on the extra inning postgame shows. Phones are lit up. We're going to come right back to you. Jeff Kent is the subject matter. And I also want to hear your thoughts. If you had an ABS challenge, when you only had two of them, would you put one in your back pocket for later in the game, or would you use them whenever you need them? We'll be right back.
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12: 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That's when you choose a random, impersonal, non-emotional word. 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It also mimics the fragmented thought patterns that usually occur as you drift off to sleep. Sensory grounding is something else. That's when you work through things you can hear, feel, see, smell, or taste. 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Or just do a mental walkthrough of a place you know well. familiar but neutral imagery that can calm the brain. I'm Dr. Sanjay Gupta, helping you live a better life.
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18: There's a swing. There's a high drive to right field. Back onto the warning track and leaping in the fourth archway and not getting it was Adele. One run is in. Two runs are in. It's a double for Luis Arraez, and now it's a one-run game.
0: Back on KNBR with Bill Lasky on a Sunday, Luis Arraez hitting that double. And boy, when he first hit it, I was wondering if it was going to hit the bricks or maybe even go out of the ballpark. But he ended up getting a double, scored two runs, and that was a tying run. And a bad call by Wendell set off Elliot Ramos with no ABS challenges left. And the game got over with a call strike three. But the Giants ended up rallying. They didn't have enough to get it going, though, as they would lose this game 4-3, four runs, seven hits for the Angels with two home runs, one solo home run by Soler and then a two-run home run by Joe Adell. Both of those were in the fourth inning against Carson Wisenhunt. He got his first loss of the season. 415-808-KNBR threw a few subject matters out there. Jeff Kent, of course, in the Hall of Fame. Love to hear your thoughts on the ABS Challenge also. All right, let's go to Scarecrow. How are you, Scarecrow, on a Sunday?
19: I'm doing all right, Bill. Just getting over a little back surgery, but I've got a particular problem with Hunter Wendell's stat, and we discussed this before at Tampa Bay when they missed Elliot Ramos' home run, and the derisive way that he talked to Mr. Vitello, an empty ballpark.
0: I agree.
19: Yeah. And the point is that this happens on a recurring basis, and I find it also very interesting that the Giants run out of challenges, and all of a sudden, Mr. Wendelstad can't seem to find the strike zone.
0: It's true. Yeah. Scarecrow, it happens too, doesn't it? It really, not just Wendelstad, it seems like when these umpires, they're getting testy now when you're getting challenged with the ABS, and if they're wrong, you can see them, they're just getting like heated under the collar like they're perfect. He's one umpire that you can tell when he takes his mask off and points up to the scorebook, you know, to do the challenge. And it's just, you can see he's upset, like, what do you mean, you're questioning me? And that's where maybe some of these older umpires are just disgusted with the ABS. We don't know their feelings. No umpires can talk about it. I've tried. And they'll do an interview, but they will not discuss the ABS. And right now, I think it's the center of attention, especially with the older umpires.
19: Well, it's my understanding there's a lot of them getting ready to retire because of that. The thing is, two challenges aren't really enough. Because it really, if you have a rule and you really can't use it, then what good is the rule? I wouldn't have a problem with them using, you know, one challenge an inning for that matter. It doesn't take any time to use.
0: No, and it's pretty quick on what you see, too, on the board. The board comes up, it's a quick, I mean, it's got to be less than 5 or 10 seconds, wouldn't you believe?
19: I believe so. And the fact of the matter is, remember that the one good thing about this is it's making the strike zone uniform. There's no more low ball umpire. There's no more high ball umpire. There's no more wide corners on the right, wide corners on the left. It's a strike zone. It's what it's supposed to be. And the fact that they don't like it, hey, I'm really sorry, but guys, you know, you're paid to do a job. Do the damn job. If you don't,
0: do you think Scarecrow? Do you think it shrunk the strike zone as you're talking about the higher pitch and the lower pitches on the edges? You had umpires that did that. I mean, back in my day, we had so many of them that gave the inch off the plate or the low pitch, and you worked the corners. You worked them as far as the umpire would call a strike zone. You know, and now it's like you say, it's formed. It's supposed to be that way. And maybe that's what they're getting upset about. They want to call that ball inside, just like Wendelstedt did on Ramos. Two pitches, not just one, two of them in that last at bat. And he knew, these umpires know they don't have any more challenges, and I think they opened the zone up a little bit more to kind of flush it at you.
19: Well, let's put it to you this way. I don't like an umpire actively going out to try to influence what's going to happen in the game. Anything that does that and takes it out of the batter's hands, I'm sorry, it's bad for the game, period.
0: Yeah.
19: And I'm not a big fan of Hunter Wendelstedt. He's not going to be half the umpire his dad was. And the point being that it's a rule. Live with it, guy. Mm-hmm. That's the way it is.
0: And, you know, one more in extra innings, but let me just say this one to you, Scarker. If you were managing this team, would you have a strategy for ABS, or would you just let any player do it when they want?
19: You know that the umpire is like Hunter Wendelstedt. I make sure I have at least one in my back pocket in case I really need it. Okay.
0: Let me ask you this one. Did you think Adames needed to use that on a 3-0 pitch?
19: No.
0: I didn't think it was. I didn't like that either. There was no need for that. 3-0, you still had two more pitches, and I didn't think that was needed at that time.
19: No, I mean, the idea is you're out there to try and get a run across. Your ego is bruised. Okay, fine. Put the ego in the back pocket and understand that that particular challenge is a lot more important than your bruised feelings.
0: Especially on a 3-0 pitch. I understand what Krook and Kipe and Dave and John were saying, because they wanted to make an aggressive play on it. But in my back of my mind, I'm like, you don't need it right now. Take the strike. Take it. It's 3-1. And go to the next hit, next pitch. And I didn't like it at that time, especially when you only knew you had one left. I'd rather go for the hit or go for the bat and leave it for the next guy behind me, because it didn't matter at that time for one pitch at 3-0.
19: Well, that's the point. And the point is, there's a lot of things we can say have gone wrong with the Giants, not the least of which maybe is a broader idea of what we're trying to do here. And, I don't carry a lot of water for Mr. Vitello. He's a new manager. Buster's a new general manager. I will hopefully get it straight at some point. But by the same token, what are you doing here? It's the same thing as him standing in front of second base on that other play when he's nowhere near there and could have gotten a double play.
0: I wrote down the other ABS that they had, and that was with Grant McCray. Grant McCray used one. And that was a time when he was trying to sack bunt, and he ended up sack bunting, and he used it for a ball that was ended up being I think it was just the opposite, strike or a ball or ball or strike. But he also used it in a scenario that really didn't need it. I just don't know if there's a communication that they talk about to the players. I don't know if there's any kind of the hitting coach or even Tony talking about how are we using these ABS challenges, because I think there's got to be a strategy for them. I really do.
19: Absolutely needs to be a strategy. It needs to be talked about amongst the players themselves. And I'm sorry, our current manager needs to show some leadership here and say, this is what's going to happen. Okay, I get it. Tony Vitello never played pro ball, and it probably runs a whole lot of people the wrong way. But Tony Vitello is a major league manager, and he deserves to be treated with the same respect that every other major league manager expects. And I'm sorry,
0: especially these umpires. Umpires are there to umpire. They're not there to have everybody look at them and make a point of, I'm better than you, I've been in this league for 15 years, you're starting now, I'm gonna bully you. Because sometimes this looks like they won't even listen to him. And Krook came out on KNBR saying maybe he just needs to be a little assertive. But I think sometimes he's going out there for explanations that they're not even explaining it to him. And I think that's really poor judgment.
19: They clearly have no respect for him, and that includes that play at second base where he supposedly Adames pushed him off the bag,
0: yeah.
19: And that didn't happen. Okay, there have been way too many instances where these plays are just, hey, I realize you guys don't want to be here. These are two teams that are completely out of it. They deserve the same attention you give the Yankees and the Dodgers or any other team that's in it. And the fans deserve that as well. There's not a two-tier system by which, you know, the teams that are in it, they get special consideration. The teams that are out of it, they get none or less than none.
0: And if I'm good stuff, Scarecrow. Good stuff again, Scarecrow. I appreciate your time on a Sunday. It's always a pleasure talking to you, my friend. Let's go to Lake Merced and talk to Big Sam. Big Sam, you're on a Sunday post-game show. Not a good game, but you know what? They went 2 out of 3, and we'll take a series win.
20: You know, and happy Sunday to you, my good man. And I wish I just had a meal at Original Joe's of Westlake. And I got to ask you what your go-to so I can bring you something sometime and just pop up. You got to tell me.
0: Come on, pasta, baby, pasta. Bring all that pasta with you, pal.
20: Ravioli.
0: Pasta. Spaghetti, raviolis, chicken parmesan, anything that they have on that menu, I like.
20: I have an idea. That's what you like. And anytime.
0: and you can do a side Greek salad for me there, Big Sam. You know, you got my mouth watering last call time last weekend when you said you're making a Greek salad. I was like, okay, what do I have in my fridge to make one? But I didn't have enough. So I made one in the middle of the week. So I topped you there, pal, with my feta cheese on top of it.
20: You know what? That opportunity comes up. I'm all over it.
0: We'll definitely hook up there, Sam. We'll definitely do a lunch or something for sure.
20: Yeah, I that's going to happen, no doubt in my mind. I had an inkling going into this game, and I see that, and maybe you can, because you're the sort of the elder. You see things from a different bird's eye view, and you get another opinion on it. Carson Wisenhunt, I feel like his starts or his spot starts are when they call him up. I feel, and maybe I'm mistaken or I see this differently, but I think these are auditions for him. And I figured,
0: oh, for sure,
20: here's a rookie who hasn't had a lot. He had a couple good starts. But this is their chance to get a third win and maybe onto something, because they got a tough Milwaukee team coming in this week. And if they can't...
0: Well, we got Milwaukee, San Diego, and Texas. When you look at it, Sam, all three contending teams. San Diego just swept Miami. They're starting to play a little bit better. Milwaukee, of course, has over 60 wins. Texas is in first place in the AL West. So now you're starting to play some teams that are contenders. So you're going to have to be better at what you do, play better, pitch better. But I think what you're asking me, I think Carson Wisenhunt's going to be in his rotation for the rest of the year now that McDonald's down. And today, I just think they ambushed him the second time around, looking either fastball or changeup, and that's what both of those home run balls were hit off of, because he was really throwing real well with that changeup, 5 strikeouts in a row. But when you look at what he did in the 3-pitch mix, it was mostly changeups, fastballs. And I think when he's going to look at this, he's going to have to throw more breaking balls. He only threw 18 of them out of 78 pitches, and I think he has to use that a lot more.
20: And Bill, he's 25. He's not a child anymore. He's not, in the minor system like he belongs here. And I really think he does and should be in the rotation. But he's got to understand, we've got 55, 56 games left. Can we pull off half of those and go into the following year, God willing, if there is a following year in baseball, that I can be a part of this rotation? And you look at what do we got? A week left for the month of July, and then we're leading up to...
0: Well, you got until August 3rd. I'm looking until August 3rd, Big Sam, because that's when you're going to see what team you're going to have on this roster after that Monday, because that's going to be the roster you're going to live with and play with for the next 6 to 8 weeks after that. And I think right now, we just don't know what this roster is going to look like until Buster Posey goes through the trade deadline and sees how many young guys are going to come up, fill holes, who is he going to trade, and what are some of these older players that are going to be moved, and what positions and staff is going to be open, because there's going to be a haul here. There's going to be a good handful of guys moving, but we'll find out, Big Sam. But I got to run, buddy. Have a good Sunday. I'm glad you got a full belly, and we'll talk next weekend, my friend. Thank you so much for the call. All right, we're going to take a quick break. Got a few calls on hold, so don't go anywhere. 415-808-KNBR. Love to talk to you about the ABS, as well as Jeff Kent, the new member of the Hall of Fame. I'm Bill Lasky. We'll be right back on KNBR, the sports leader.
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